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4: Bill Gates says he never should have met with Jeffrey Epstein. The Microsoft founder meeting today behind closed doors with House lawmakers about his relationship with the late sex offender. Democrat Robert Garcia was there.
5: Mr. Gates was aware that Jeffrey Epstein had been convicted and for a horrific crime and continued to interact with him to seek money for his foundation. And I think that obviously I think we would agree was a horrific judgment call. Mr. Gates also was very clear that he was never introduced to women or girls or anyone underage by Mr. Epstein.
4: Two court clerks in Utah facing federal charges accused of helping immigrants illegally evade ICE.
6: The four-count indictment charges the municipal court clerks with obstruction and conspiring to transport and harbor illegal aliens. Federal prosecutors say when they learned that immigration enforcement officers were at their Logan, Utah courthouse, clerks Jennifer Joma and Lauren Morrow looked up the names on that day's docket to determine who might be an ICE target. Prosecutors say one person ICE had hoped to arrest was let out a back door of the courthouse by the two clerks, while others said to be in the country illegally were also let out of the building without ICE noticing.
4: ABC's Stephen Portnoy. Robots trying to learn tasks like grasping a cup will get lessons from a human wearing an ultrasound wristband that captures movement of muscles, tendons, and ligaments. MIT researchers hope that the tool will help robots gain dexterity. Dave Packer, ABC News.
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21: Welcome back to the Lars Larson Show. It's a pleasure to be with you, and I'm glad to get to your phone calls and your emails. We got a lot to talk about tonight. Let me give you a taste of what's coming up this hour. We have just 6 years before Social Security goes insolvent and your monthly check could shrink by as much as $500. Is the Congress making it worse or just pretending the problem does not exist? We're going to talk about that. Carmelo Anthony just sentenced to 35 years in prison for murdering 17-year-old Austin Metcalf at a high school track meet is 30.

35 years enough for taking a life? And I would add to that question, why are there so many on the left, and why are so many of America's black activists taking the pro-murderer side of the Carmelo Anthony situation? I mean, after all, we've got all these moms out there saying, I've got five kids. What am I supposed to tell them? You know what you're supposed to tell your kids? Don't go out and stab somebody in the heart unless you think you have good reason. And simply being shoved is not a good enough reason to take a life. You can use deadly force if you want to, but you can use it only if your life is actually in jeopardy. If it's not in jeopardy, don't stick a knife in somebody. That would be the advice I'd give to your kids. College professionals or professors are now teaching freshmen how to do middle school math. Should kids who can't do basic math even be accepted into college and then handed a six-figure student loan? And I want you to take just a moment and cast a vote in our X poll. We put up a brand new X poll every day. You can find it online at LarsLarson1X. You can also find the same question on my website at LarsLarson.com. Is gentle parenting turning some kids into little monsters? My answer to that is yes. And if you wonder what gentle parenting is, there are parents out there, and I'll bet all of us have seen them, I know I have, where a kid begins to misbehave, usually in public. That's where you're going to see it. So you're at the Walmart, you're at a restaurant, you're at the public library, you're somewhere in public, and a kid goes absolutely out of control, oftentimes a very young kid. And instead of the parent simply saying to the child, you're not going to behave that way, and if you don't correct your behavior right now, we are either going out to the car to have a conversation, or we're going to go home, and you're not going to get to do whatever it is that you're doing at that point. If you've got parents who say, no, I have to understand my little darling's feelings. I have to see why he's feeling this way or she's feeling this way. It's nonsense. As Dr. Becky Kennedy points out, and she is a psychologist, a famous clinical psychologist, we're overcorrected from where nobody cares about the kid's feelings to now where the kid's feelings dictate the parent's behavior. The idea of an adult that I don't know coming up and telling me to be quiet and the idea of me ignoring that person, it is so shocking. Gentle parenting is often code for, I don't want to be the bad guy, so everybody else needs to simply adjust. Now, does that make any sense to any of you? So, I made the question very simple. Is gentle parenting turning kids into little monsters? And the answer is yes. At least my answer is yes. You can answer it any way you like. You'll find the question at Lars Larson Show and at LarsLarson.com and brought to you by AMAC, the Association of Mature American Citizens. AMAC has the conservative values I believe in. I joined about a decade ago. You could join as well. Just go to amac.us or call 888-262-2006. AMAC is better. Better for you and better for America. A little update on one thing. Zohran Mamdani, you know, the communist mayor of New York City, his hand-picked candidate who's running for the United States Congress, consider this, he's pushing Chinese communist propaganda. A far-left congressional candidate who has been backed by Zohran Mamdani has been peddling a crackpot COVID-19 theory that says the virus didn't originate in China. It actually originated in France, according to this character, quoted a Chinese communist propaganda organ as evidence of that. The candidate, Darazilia Avila Chevalier, cited as her source the Chow Collective, which is a known propaganda organ for China, describes itself as dedicated to challenging Western media narratives and U.S. aggression against China. The France First theory has been widely debunked with a wide consensus in both the scientific and the intelligence communities. Glad to have you with me. And if you want to join the conversation, you're always welcome at 866-HEY-LARS. That's 866-439-5277. Send your emails down to talk at LarsLarson.com. And a shout out to our friends in Burlington, Iowa. They catch great talk radio all day long on KCPS. That's AM 1150. And you can find my show there Monday through Friday. Now, let me tell you what is coming up. Number one. The Federal Reserve may have actually run itself entirely out of options. If you've heard the reporting in the last couple of days,
Inflation shot past 4% in May. Now, is that significant? It is. It is the first time in 3 years, and most of it is because of higher energy costs, and that results because we've got the war going on with Iran. So prices are going up. The consumer price index rose 4.2% in the month of May, and over the last 12 months, it's been heating up from about 3.8 in April, and most of it because of energy. Core CPI hit 2.9% in May over the last 12 months. That's rising about 0.2% over the course of a month. That indicates higher energy costs are working their way into the broader economy, and that's raising prices for consumer goods and services like food and airfare. You can all see the ties there, because if you've got food that is, for the most part, the product of energy, farmers burn diesel to both plant and harvest crops. Diesel is burned to get those crops to the processing plants, and more diesel is burned to get them where they're going, to the grocery store. All of that takes energy. Energy goes up, so do all of those costs as well. And yet, since the Fed has set a target of 2% for inflation, it is very unlikely that the Fed is going to be starting to cut interest rates anytime soon. And for an awful lot of America, that is extraordinarily bad news. We're into, or we're heading into, summer. It's usually summertime is the best time for people to buy houses, to sell houses, to build new houses. And if you don't have the ability to do that, an awful lot of jobs are very much at risk. Hey, welcome to the Lars Larson Show. You want to join the conversation? It's 866-HEY-LARS, and naysayers always go to the head of the line. And let me tell you about this. If I'm taking a supplement every day, I don't want to just feel better or see better numbers on a lab test once a year. I want to actually feel that difference every day. And that's why I stopped wasting money on ordinary fish oil. Yeah, fish oil is generally good for you. I kept hearing that omega-3s were very good for you, but I never noticed more energy when all I was doing was fish oil, less stiffness or real relief. So I went deeper and I found Native Path Antarctic Krill Oil. 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
1: Welcome back to the Lars Larson Show. So, Social Security is now projected to run short of money by 2032, and that's coming right up. Your check could be cut by $500 a month. Is the Congress going to act or just simply let it happen? Charles Brahaus joins us now, who's a former Social Security trustee, senior research scientist at the Mercatus Center at George Mason University, and the author of Social Security. Ms. Brahaus, welcome to the program.
2: Thanks for having me.
1: So, how bad, I mean, the situation really is that bad right now, isn't it?
2: It's bad. It's bad. There's no question about it. It shouldn't be a surprise. This is a problem that has been metastasizing for decades now. It would have been relatively painless to deal with it a couple of decades ago with a slight tweak to some of the formulas, but lawmakers have not acted. The problem has continued to grow, and with each passing year, it's getting much more difficult to solve.
1: And by the way, for my audience who might be wondering, well, what tweaks is he talking about? Am I right that those tweaks would have been, say, adjusting the rate at which payments go up and the kind of inflation that we factor those on?
2: Bingo. Yes, exactly right. Basically, in the 1970s, they enacted an automatic mechanism for increasing benefits every year. They had a consultant panel that they asked about it. The consultant panel said, do not do this formula because it will not be stable over time. Lawmakers did it anyway. And had they gone with a different formula, one that just went up with, say, the consumer price index every year, we wouldn't be in the soup that we're in now. But they chose one that goes with the national average wage index, which tends to run about 1% faster than price inflation on average each year over time. And if you have something that's growing 1% in real terms per capita over time, that's a lot of growth over the decades.
1: It's not quite as good as that doubling penny that doubles every day for 30 days. But it will put you in a bad situation over a period of time. So what are the best ways to fix this? And I guess I've wondered about this, and I've asked people about it. I'm curious what your solution is. What would you suggest we do now that we're only 6 years out?
2: Well, unfortunately, what I suggest we do now is pretty unpleasant because we don't have many good options left, right? At one time, we could have just repegged the rate of growth. Problem would have been solved. But now, for example, some of the numbers in the report are really frightening. If you need savings that is equivalent to a 30% across-the-board benefit cut in every future benefit claim starting tomorrow. It may be unrealistic to think that lawmakers will be willing to cut benefits the equivalent of 30% across the board. And if that's the case, then you're going to have to put more tax revenues in the system, and you'll have to adjust eligibility ages as well. It's very hard at this stage of the game to get over the finish line without doing a little of everything.
1: You know, it's funny. I'm talking to Charles Brahaus, who is a former Social Security trustee. I went back and I looked at the first year that I actually paid into Social Security as a wage earner. I was 14 years old, and I was working at a furniture store. And I think I was making $1.15 an hour. But that's when I paid my first Social Security in. At the time, despite everything that idiot Al Gore has ever said about lockboxes and that sort of thing, they moved the goalposts on me because after I had paid into the system, then they said, oh, by the way, you don't finish at 65. You finish at, I think it's almost 67, 66 in 10 months or something like that. And I thought, well, if they're moving the goalposts, they could have justified that a long time ago based on mortality tables, couldn't they?
2: Right, exactly. And I think moving the goalposts, that's an excellent way to put it, because right now we have a set of benefit promises and a set of tax collections that are completely out of alignment with each other. Right, so you have to move the goalposts on somebody, right? Because the current, you know, the current numbers just don't add up. So you're going to have to gore somebody's ox, not to use a pun based on no reference just now. But someone is going to feel like something has been taken away from them, and it's either do that or abandon the basic structure we have now.
1: Well, and it is something taken away. I mean, I've said it to people: would you be okay if your bank said you have a 30-year mortgage? And when you get to about year 29, you think, I'm almost done. And then the bank calls you up and says, by the way, we've now made it a 33-year mortgage. And you say, I didn't agree to that. Doesn't matter. Right. We changed the rules. You have to pay three more years on your mortgage before it's paid off. I don't think most people would accept that. Are they going to accept if the system says we're going to means test? And is there any realistic way to do means testing and say, hey, you were very responsible. You saved money. You paid off a house. You don't need Social Security as much, so we're going to reduce your benefit? Because at that point, you're turning it into a welfare system, aren't you?
2: Yeah, there's multiple facets to that question. They're all very important. One, and I think your first point, that sort of the closer you are to the finish line, the more upset you will be over changes in the rules, right? I mean, right. I think if you are 20, 23, 24, you haven't played by the old rules as long. And so I think the supposition is, okay, we can change the rules for you proportionally more. Now, we have to be a little bit careful about that, because under the current system, it just so happens that Gen Xers and baby boomers per capita are actually taking more out of the system than they're putting in, whereas people coming along later are already putting more into the system than they're getting out, even under the current regime.
1: Yep.
2: So you can't really hold the boomers and Gen Xers completely harmless. Otherwise, people coming afterwards are just going to get 80, 85 cents on the dollar. So you have to be a little bit careful with that. And then the other question, oh, yes, means testing. This is very important. I think, right, if you do it the wrong way, you destroy a lot of saving, a lot of other retirement saving. You penalize saving, and we already have a problem with insufficient saving in our economy. Now, it is possible to take the current benefit formula and make it more progressive as a function of your earnings, right? Right now, the formula is already tilted to favor people in the low-income end, and you could just increase that tilt a little bit.
1: Yep.
2: But to actually means test, it's a similar goal, but it's actually using a different mechanism. It's actually starting to penalize you for the saving you do outside of Social Security, and that might be a somewhat more problematic step.
1: You know, the other one we don't really have time to talk about, but Charles, one of the things that occurs to me is the time value of money. You bank money in your 20s, and it sits there for the next 40 years. It makes a lot of money. And yet we treat people the same, whether you did your, I think it's 11 years that you have to do to qualify for Social Security, whether you did that in your 20s or did it in the last 10 years of your working career, it counts the same under Social Security, which it would not under any other kind of retirement savings program. Charles, thanks you very much. That's Charles Blauhaus, who's a former Social Security trustee and the author most recently of Social Security. Thanks so much, and I appreciate the time. By the way, picture this. You're at work. Your phone rings. It's your kid's number, and your phone's voice or your kid's voice is panicked. He says he's been in an accident, needs money wired right now. Now, you would move heaven and earth to respond to that, wouldn't you? That's exactly what the scammers put on. And here's the play. 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
20: Welcome back to the Lars Larson Show. I love the emails I get, like this one from Jeff in Lewiston, Idaho. Lars, I grew up in Glasgow, Montana. I went to early elementary school. Every boy had a pocket knife or a jackknife in their pockets all day long. We played stretch. We played mumbledy-bag at recess and lunch outside. Most Cub Scouts and Weeblos had one, too. Bigger, no kid ever pulled a knife on anyone, ever. It was an unspoken common-sense tool that was taught at home. Not today, unfortunately. If the Sikh kid gets to carry a knife, so do all the rest. No special rules. Jeff, I couldn't agree with you more. And the idea that you get to carry a knife because you have a particular religious faith, I think that makes absolutely no sense at all. To your calls, if you want to jump into the best conversation in talk journalism, it's here every day at 866-439-5277, and naysayers always go first. Let's go first to Connecticut and talk to Don. Hey, Don, welcome to the program.
21: Hi, how are you doing, Lars? I'm doing fine. I'm content. I heard your speaker about Social Security, but yep. What I have about Social Security is I heard about it, too, about going out in 2032, but I also was talking to some people who are not specialists that said that the cuts could happen this year, and then I heard from the same person $500 cut, and then on this morning's local news, I heard that we could get cut in 2032. We could get our check would be 78%. Of our check we would get. What is the real story? Is it going to be $500 cuts every month? Is it going to happen this year? Or is it going to wait until 2032 with the 78% of our check we'll get?
20: I'm going to see what I can do to reassure you, Don. And I'm not going to claim to be an expert, but I've followed this subject very well over the last several decades. I still remember when George W. Bush proposed that we do something about Social Security, and that's when George W. was in office, which was quite some time ago. No, the cuts don't happen till 2032. But at that point, the Social Security Trust Fund runs dry. But all that means is they're saying the average cut would be 24%, which means the average person who's collecting, say, $1,000 a month would just make the math easy for me. Would instead get $760. They'd be cut by 24%. They said nationwide, that translates to a $500 average monthly cut for every single retiree. So if 24% is $500, then if the average retiree is getting, say, $2,000 and you're cut by 24%, the cut will be $500 in 2032. Now, I can tell you this, politically, Don, if they were about to cut Social Security benefits, no politician wants to do that because they know it'll be death knell for them. In fact, I think politicians are going to try to find a way to get around this problem somehow in 2032. But do I think they're going to act on it early? I don't. I mean, they haven't run the Social Security Trust Fund dry yet, which means there's still money in it to pay all the benefits that are being paid right now. But they can see the end of that trust fund because it's like watching anything else. If you walk into your bathroom and you say, do I have toothpaste? You look at the tube looks big and fat. You say, I get toothpaste to last me for the next month. If you walk in there and the toothpaste tube is starting to get skinny, you say, I've only got a week's worth of toothpaste. And if it's down to that point where you've squeezed it down, you got almost everything out of it, you say, I'm about to run out. I'm going to run out in the next couple of days. That's what they're watching mathematically as Social Security begins to run toward that 2032 date. Now, are there things that can make it worse? I can tell you one thing, Don, that I think is going to make it worse. Every year there is an increase in Social Security. It doesn't really look that much in dollar terms, I think it's $8 or $10 on the monthly checks, but it's based on inflation. Do you know what happens when inflation runs at a higher rate? Then the checks go up faster. But it also means the trust fund is going to run dry faster. Does that make sense?
21: Yes, it certainly does make sense.
20: So when you see that there is going to be a cut, they're saying it isn't that they're going to stop giving the checks altogether. They're simply going to cut them by about 24%. And so depending on how much you get, some people only get a Social Security check of $1,000 a month. The average gets about $2,000. I think the maximum you can get out of Social Security might be somewhere around $4,500. So if you're getting $4,500 and you get cut by 24%, that's going to be almost $1,000. So some people are going to get cut that much. And the puzzle is this, Don, if the Congress came out today and said, we want to extend the life of Social Security, there are a couple of ways to do it. Nobody is going to like any of the solutions, I can tell you that. But one way to do it would be to raise the Social Security tax rate on everybody.
21: Yeah.
20: So I make a paycheck, I have to pay Social Security. If they said, right now, the total amount you pay 6.25%, and your employer pays 6.25%, total over 13%. If you're self-employed, I think the total amount is closer to 15%. Can you imagine coming out and telling every working American you're going to end up paying, say, instead of 15% self-employed, you're going to pay 17%? Can you imagine how people would react to that? It's going to be ugly no matter how they get it done. Let's go to Stephen, who's a naysayer. Stephen, what do you and I disagree about? Because we love naysayers.
0: Well, in my economics class in 1967, I was told that I would never be able to draw Social Security because it was going to run out. So for a lot of years, they've been saying the same thing over and over. And
20: they also changed the tax rates. Didn't they change the tax rates between the late 60s and now?
0: Well, they changed a lot of things. And main thing is to fix the whole problem is if you don't put any Social Security money in, you don't draw any out. I mean, and that's the way it used to be set. It was for the people that put in, not for all the different things that they use it on now.
20: You mean like disabilities, SSI disability and those kinds of things. You're absolutely right about that. And they should start limiting those things as well. And I appreciate the call. By the way, everybody talks about those weight loss injections because the results, I'll admit, they are very dramatic. They work by lowering your blood sugar and reducing your appetite. But what if you want to lose weight, but you don't want those painful weekly injections, especially when you hear about some of the crazy side effects? 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And coming up, we want to talk about the sentence of 35 years for a teenager who stabbed another.

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0: Lars Larson wants to hear from you, even if you disagree. Naysayers get to cut the line at 866-HEY-LARS. 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
1: Welcome back to the Lars Larson Show. It's a pleasure to be with you, and I was glad to see that a Texas jury convicted Carmelo Anthony for stabbing a teenager to death at a track meet for absolutely nothing. And then he got 35 years for stabbing that teenager to death. Was justice served, or does the sentence somehow miss the mark? I thought we'd ask that of Nils Grevelius, who's our crime expert, author of The Last Lawman, and a U.S. Army vet who completed three tours in Korea with the DMZ service. Nils, welcome back to the program.
2: Well, I'm very grateful to be on, Lars. I was gratified to see that Carmelo Anthony was convicted, and there wasn't much political hoopla in Texas about going after this young man for killing Austin Metcalf in an unprovoked attack. I'm going to say that Carmelo Anthony probably didn't stand a chance growing up in a family where aggression was rewarded and expected. I think his parents are absolutely reprehensible. That is my opinion, Lars.
1: I think I agree with you, Nils. I think they're reprehensible, and they're especially so because now they're questioning, well, did he get a fair jury? Well, he had a jury who was made up of both men and women, people of color and white people, and he was convicted in a way where it would have been difficult to imagine a jury saying, so you stuck the knife in the young man, Austin Metcalf. You did it with no provocation that would have justified use of deadly force against somebody who at most shoved you, pushed you a little bit. And so if there was no justification and there was no doubt of who stuck the knife in whom, and it wasn't that this happened in the dead of night with no witnesses. It was in broad daylight with plenty of witnesses. So how in the world did they expect that he would have been cleared from a murder conviction in a case like this?
2: Well, it's incredible arrogance, Lars. Apparently, his family believed, and this lawyer believed, with this cockamamie story about Austin Metcalf falling on the knife, potentially, that sort of thing, that they would actually create enough reasonable doubt to sway one or two jurors, if not all of them, like as if they were a Los Angeles jury, perhaps. But I think justice has been served. I might have given him a few less years with the proviso that if he doesn't behave well in prison, I can double it up for him, start him out at 20 years. And if he learns something from some penal servitude, that sort of thing, maybe parole after 15, 20 years. But if he's just going to be aggressive, like his family is aggressive and looking for a reward for bad behavior, let him ride the lightning.
1: And by the way, Nils, as I understand, the family raised a lot of money. I don't know if it was a GoFundMe or one of those mechanisms, but they got a lot of money. They made money on this, even though a family member
2: $600,000+
1: that they spent mostly on luxuries, didn't they?
2: They spent it on luxury cars and some expensive rental or something like that. I don't think they hired a competent lawyer. A competent lawyer would have told them, plead this thing out. You don't take this to trial.
1: No, because you know, in that case, if you've got a really, really bad case, you might be able to get a prosecutor to say, I will offer a plea deal, but you're going to have to plea to the crime you committed. And you're going to have to take some substantial time in prison. Otherwise, the prosecutor has, you know, no incentive to give you a plea deal. And you're right. You had the same thought I did. I was telling my producer, Joel Maha, I said, Joel, for $600,000, you could have hired a really great attorney. You could have hired extra legal investigators who might have looked into all kinds of things. It might not still have cleared you, but you could have done that. But that competent attorney would have said, cut a deal with the prosecutor, plead guilty, be remorseful, tell the judge that you understand wrong, and that you're going to go to prison and try to be a solid citizen. And maybe you get a decade or so less than you would have received under this sentence of 35 years. As it is, he can, even if he does nothing else, he can walk out when he's still about 55 years old, can he?
2: That is correct. That is correct. But his family doesn't appear to be the kind of people who take responsibility for anything, Lars. So he will be in prison, and his family and those capering outside the courthouse will make as if Carmelo Anthony is the victim here.
1: Well, and consider this. Have you seen the comments of, is it Jasmine Crockett, the member of Congress? Oh, who's,
2: she's ridiculous.
1: She is absolutely crazy. She's saying he didn't get a fair jury. What kind of jury could have looked at that fact situation and said, this man does not deserve to be found guilty? I don't know who could.
2: Lars, one of the lesser-known attributes of the psychopath is the need to be treated specially just to feel normal in ever-escalating amounts. In other words, that was sufficient. That which was sufficient on Monday is wholly lacking by Wednesday.
1: Sadly true. Nils, it is always a pleasure to have you on the program. Thanks so much for the call. Let me go to Jason in Idaho. Jason, thanks for listening on KIDO. Time is short. What's on your mind?
3: Well, I didn't hear all of your Social Security spew, but I wanted to be sure that what was covered, that the 12.4%, you know, we pay about 6%, our employer pays about 6%,
1: yep.
3: But that's only up to around $170,000.
1: 185, so I think, is the top end, but yeah.
3: Oh, okay, 185.
1: Yep.
3: So the, well, I'm going to call them ultra-rich. The ultra-rich only pay that 12.4% total on their first $185,000.
1: And they only get a benefit that is commensurate with that. Because one of the things people miss when they say, well, what if you make $5 million a year and you don't pay on most of it, you only pay on the first $175 or $185? The maximum check is somewhere around $4,000 or $5,000. So in other words, if you want to say, we want to tax every dime of somebody's income up to, say, $2 million or $5 million, or take the cap off altogether, would you also then give them a Social Security check based on that greater contribution?
3: No, it would still cap at the same amount.
1: Oh, hold on a second. Hold on, Jason. Jason, if you have a 401k.
3: The poor people in the country get a bigger percentage of what they made.
1: Oh, so in other words, Social Security is not a pension. It's a welfare program. Is that what you're telling me?
3: I think that that's fair. Shouldn't our taxes be progressive and not regressive?
1: Well, I would say progressive would say, if I'm going to pay more, I should get more. If you and I were both 21 years old and you said, I'm going to put 10 bucks a paycheck into my 401k, and I said, I'm going to put in $75 a paycheck. If we both do that for the next 40 years, who's going to have the bigger 401k?
3: My point is, Lars, that
1: you're going to ignore me and not answer the question. The answer is, if you're going to make a bigger contribution to your 401k, you deserve the fatter retirement. If I'm going to make a smaller one, then I deserve the shorter end of that equation. You want it to be different. You want it to be a welfare program.
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18: From ABC News, I'm Dave Packer. A new escalation in the Middle East, U.S. Central Command launching new self-defense strikes against multiple targets in Iran. In response, Iran this hour claiming to have fired at 21 targets, sirens sounding Bahrain, citizens being told to take shelter, and conflicting information about the Strait of Hormuz. Iran says it's completely closed. U.S. Central Command says that's not the case. ABC's Martha Raddatz.
19: This comes just some 24 hours after U.S. fighter jets targeted nearly 20 Iranian sites, including radar and air defense systems, in retaliation for the downing of that U.S. Apache helicopter. Iran releasing unverified video claiming to show the strikes also damaged critical civilian water reservoirs. CENTCOM saying they are looking into the report.
18: In an interview tonight, President Trump saying if Iran does not accept a deal, there will be heavy bombing tomorrow. The Iran war bringing higher fuel costs here at home, and now its effect on the cost of living is becoming clear in today's consumer price index data. ABC's Selena Wang.
20: So this report showed inflation rising at the fastest pace in 3 years, at 4.2%. Compare that to the start of the year where it was closer to 2%. And a big driver of that increase is these higher energy prices because of the war with Iran.
18: And that news sent stocks plummeting, the Nasdaq falling nearly 2%. Congress has until Friday to approve an extension of FISA. It's the law that allows U.S. surveillance of foreigners. Some lawmakers are concerned about passing the extension while Bill Pulte will be acting director of national intelligence. President Trump says he's considering candidates who could take over permanently. House Speaker Mike Johnson.
21: He is in the process of interviewing the persons who would potentially be the next DNI. They're going to be highly qualified. All these potential nominees are.
18: As for Pulte, he has no intelligence background. You're listening to ABC News.
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23: The team's looking good this season.
24: I think so. Man, I miss playing football. Ever since I turned 40, I just can't find that fire I used to have.
23: Think it could be lower testosterone?
24: What do you mean?
23: I was feeling the same way. After 40, the

0: regrets, but explaining why he got involved with the late sex offender.
1: Gates telling Congress he sought the relationship with Epstein to raise funds to promote global health care. But he says Epstein never produced any wealthy donors as promised, and that Epstein tried to use information about my infidelities to pressure Gates to continue their relationship, which he said ended in 2014.
0: ABC News Chief Justice Correspondent Pierre Thomas in Washington. In Los Angeles, a trial begins for a man accused of starting the deadly Palisades fire last January.
2: With opening statements getting underway, federal prosecutors allege former Uber driver Jonathan Rinderknecht was depressed, filled with resentment toward the wealthy, and fixated on alleged CEO killer Luigi Mangione. They say Rinderknecht lit the Lockman fire, which the L.A. Fire Department thought it had fully extinguished, but then a week later, in high wind, it reignited and exploded into the Palisades fire. A dozen people were killed, and nearly 7,000 homes and buildings were destroyed. His defense says there is no physical evidence linking him to the fire. Alex Stone, ABC News, Los Angeles.
0: Honda is recalling more than 880,000 cars. The company says rear suspension parts may fail and cause drivers to lose control. This recall involves four different models in 23 states. There are no reports of deaths or injuries. Dave Packer, ABC News.
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20: Hey, welcome back to the Lars Larson Show. In a moment, I want to dig into the details of this one. 160 House Democrats on Capitol Hill voted against deporting illegal aliens caught driving drunk. Well, now, one has allegedly killed an Idaho father of three. I'll get into that in a moment. First, if you want to join the best conversation in talk journalism, it's here every day at 866-HEY-LARS. That's 866-439-5277. Send your emails to talk@LarsLarson.com. And I want to go first to a naysayer, and that's Hadassah. Hadassah, welcome to the program. We love naysayers on this program. I take it you were inspired to call by our ex-poll question about whether or not gentle parenting is creating little childhood monsters. What do you and I disagree about that makes you a naysayer?
21: Well, first off, I am a Rush baby. I've been listening to you for over probably 25 years, and I usually am not a naysayer. Okay. But today, you were talking about the kids throwing fits in the stores, and I was one of those moms. My first daughter just turned 18, and she's graduated, but I've homeschooled my kids.
20: Yep.
21: And my kids were the ones that she had a ton of sensory issues. And so she really struggled when she went out in public.

0: And she would be throwing the fit. So I understand what you're saying. I think there's some kids that it's not really a matter of gentle parenting. It's the child itself has some issues. But I would agree with you that our allowing gentle parenting and not having consequences for our children is we're seeing the results of this with out of control kids. We're seeing the rioting, the crime. So in that part, I'm not a naysayer, but I just wanted to give you a little pushback in that not all the kids that you see in the stores are because of gentle parenting. There can be some issues. And my child thankfully has grown out of that, and she's going to be, she graduated. She will Congrats. Be a productive citizen.
1: So but, tell me this just, though, when you say she has, you know, sensory issues, I understand that, but do you also have to make your children understand that when you're in public, you behave differently? And this even applies to adults. I know adults who can't say five words without dropping an F-bomb. They use F-bombs like a punctuation point in sentences. And yet they do understand that in certain circumstances, you don't say a single swear word. Maybe it's who you're in front of. Maybe it's whether yes. or not it's, you know, they're women. Maybe it's an older person and you don't swear around grandma. But we all understand there are sets of rules, some of them unspoken and unwritten, about how you behave in public. And you might say, well, usually I behave any way I like in public. Well, I don't know anybody who actually does that. They behave one way in front of their, say, close friends, and may behave in an entirely different way in mixed company or around older people or in a professional environment around work. Or if you're in a public place where you don't know anybody who's around you, you behave differently. Is it possible to help even those kids with sensory issues understand there are things you don't do when you're in public?
0: Yes, I agree with you. There were, for her, it was the, when we did go out in public, it was the sounds and everything would trigger and we would have meltdowns. But I would take my child out and we would go deal with it and we would go home. And thankfully she grew out of a lot of that because, you know, I think a lot of it also is the public school settings is we're not training our children in just the public school settings to behave properly in public. We are allowing them to swear and to do whatever they want. There's no consequences for anything. And
1: Hadassah, should we change that and say, you know, and remind people there's a proper way to behave? I mean, I remember sitting at an airport once and I was waiting for a flight and I was by myself. I was traveling alone back from D.C. and there were three young ladies sitting at a table next to me in a little coffee area inside the airport. And they were all speaking in Spanish. And then at one point, one of them dropped a couple of pretty potent swear words. And I kind of looked up and they all looked at me and kind of giggled like, we forgot. And it sounded like they didn't normally, you know, use swear words, but they did in that case, even though most of what they were saying was in Spanish. So I didn't have any idea what they were talking about. I just know they used a few swear words at that point. And even they realized, you don't do that in public. How do we? Right. Because my concern, too, is not just those of us who have to interact with these kids out in a public place, but when they go to school, do they understand that when you're around adults, that you have to behave in a different way? Because we hear about endless problems that teachers run into in classrooms where we have kids that are kind of out of control and their parents seem to care more about their kid's right to be out of control than they do about whether or not their kid was misbehaving in a place where it affects all the other kids in the classroom.
0: I agree. I agree that that is absolutely horrible. My husband is actually a school teacher and he has to deal with this. And he can't do anything to these kids. And if he has any consequences for them, he would get fired. And it's the same thing. Like if I went up to somebody in the grocery store and their kids were out of control, I would be called a Karen. I think a lot of it is like today's society is, I just don't, I don't understand. I don't know what to do, honestly. I'm frustrated with society. I just was calling because I was like, there are a few kids that are not always a bad kid, but
1: yeah. No, I take your point very well. And I don't think your husband should have to deal with it. Frankly, my proposal,
0: I don't think so either.
1: My proposal for the schools, Hadassah, I've said what we ought to do is take every school, no matter how it's laid out, and say this end of the school is the success wing, and that end of the school is the warehouse wing. Do you want your kid in the success wing? Every parent's going to say yes. Then they say, then you tell your children they will behave in a proper way at school. Well, what if they don't? Well, then we put them in the warehouse wing, and they can earn their way back to the success wing, but we're just going to warehouse them for 12 years. We'll hand you a participation trophy in the form of a diploma. It won't mean anything. But down the other wing, they're the ones who are actually going to get a real education. But they have to behave, and if they don't, there will be consequences. And if parents can't teach that, too bad. Hadassah, great naysayer. Thanks so much. I appreciate the call. By the way, I've got a question for you. What would happen if you got sick while you're traveling this summer? Whether you're flying around America, taking a road trip, or just heading out with the family locally, the last thing you want to do is be away from home without the medications that you rely on. And that's why it makes sense to be prepared before you travel. 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
13: If you don't want to talk but want to be heard, email Lars at talk@LarsLarson.com. He actually will read it. 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
0: Welcome back to the Pure Calls, and we'll do that in a moment. I want to talk first to the managing editor for Willamette Week, and that's Aaron Mesh. Aaron, welcome back to the program.
11: Good to be here.
0: Hey, before we get to gentle parenting, I want to ask you about something, because you sent me a note. You were right to do so. Hey, don't forget who broke most of the big stories about Home Forward, the agency that is a government agency with a not-so-government-sounding name, Home Forward, that allegedly manages or mismanages 7,000 housing units, 1,000 of which are vacant in what, you know, the mayor and others have called a housing emergency, but we've got vacant housing because it's run by the government. I got a rather interesting message from Home Forward today, an agency that has never bothered to talk to me before, because they were upset that I'd done a commentary in which I quoted the mayor's memo that he sent out, suggests an agency, a housing agency, was headed for bankruptcy. There is. It's called IHI. But Home Forward is not technically heading to bankruptcy, although generically they're $35 million in the hole, and they're running a gigantic deficit right now because they can't manage to collect the rents, and they managed to really seriously mismanage those 7,000 properties. I wanted to know, had you heard from Home Forward as well? Because they just turned me down for an interview. I said, if you want to talk to me and make sure everybody knows that you're not headed to bankruptcy, come on the show and we'll talk about the $35 million red ink that you've got. And they just wrote back and said, I think we'll pass on that. Literally said, I think we'll pass on that right now.
11: Well, I have not asked Home Forward to do an interview today, but I can repeat what, and thank you for the kind words about Sophie's reporting. I'm always happy to talk about that. And I'll like remind your listeners that sometime around February, I believe, Sophie wrote a story that said, and I don't think this has changed, by the way, her story said that an increasing number of Home Forward's buildings, the properties that it owns, are moving toward the red or already in the red in terms of their debt service ratio. So whenever you build affordable housing, you take out loans. And when you take out loans, the bank expects a certain amount of that loan to be paid in debt service every single year. And in many cases, Home Forward is borrowing from the revenues of some buildings to pay off the debt service on others, which again can be traced to the slowness in which it's filling those units, the conditions inside those units that make them less attractive to people who, in fact, can sometimes afford to actually simply buy market rate units. I'm hearing increasingly from people who say that they are buying market rate units rather than going to Home Forward because even though not buying, renting market rate units, because those rents have remained low enough that even at 60 MFI, they can afford those units, and they would rather not live next to people who are engaging in open drug use.
0: Yeah, drug dealing, human trafficking, prostitution, gangbanging activity, and all the rest. I just thought I'd let you know about that because apparently they're concerned about their reputation. Not concerned enough to actually answer a few questions and explain how they're going to climb out of a $35 million hole, but concerned about their reputation anyway. I'm not sure.
11: In fairness to them, they have more time to think about that now that they're not in Hawaii.
0: Yeah, they do, because they got rid of Ivory Matthews, clearly the DEI hire that ended up taking over a third of $1 million in salary, got all kinds of benefits, and then spent $100,000 on junkets over 3 years. I want to ask you about the other story that you featured this week, and that is so-called gentle parenting. I may have misdescribed it earlier this hour, so I want to make sure that my audience hears, what the heck is gentle parenting?
11: Well, as far as I understand it, and I believe I emailed you last night saying that I will confess that I am no expert on this topic. I do not myself have children, and I'm going to offer any advice on the air about how you should raise yours. I will say, however, that gentle parenting, as I understand it, is the style of parenting that essentially seeks to get the kids sign off or active involvement in decision making. So if like the kid's having a tantrum in Fred Meyer, you get down on the kid's level, hunch down, talk to the kid as if he or she were an equal. You've seen this out in the world. You may not have known it was called gentle parenting, but you see it on the playground.
0: I've seen it too many
11: parents
0: times.
11: Who are essentially treating the children as consenting adults that need to have these conversations and get their buy-in or their sign-off on whatever decision is being made. The reason we're writing about it, I mean, we're writing about it because it's darned interesting, and there's increasingly a backlash with among parents toward this style of parenting, which is, frankly, for other kids and parents, no fun to be around. But
14: how do you deal with that then when you've got parents who say, I'm going to find out how my kid feels. And if he's feeling like he needs to throw a tantrum, I'm going to tolerate that. That kind of parenting is not parenting at all, in my view.
11: Well, I think here's what's really interesting and why I take an interest in this story, given that, like, I actually, like, mostly don't care what people do with their kids. They're not mine, so whatever. But it gets interesting when those kids show up in the classroom. And those kids show up in the classroom and they are talking back to adults as if they were on the same level as their teachers. They are not listening when adults speak. We are seeing an increased number of behavioral problems in Portland public schools and in schools across the country. Those behavioral problems can be traced to a number of factors, many of which have gotten a lot of press, which include the pandemic and a variety of ways and the internet and social media and phones and the ways that, like, the new tech and social climate has screwed up kids. But one area that hasn't gotten as much focus is that certain parenting styles that are in vogue and that are extremely popular online and are said to be the only way that you can, like, really have a humane parenting style, in fact, make the kids into what our headline says, little monsters.
14: Yeah, and it sounds like it's lazy parenting to me. It's parents who don't want to put in the effort to understand this is a child, you're an adult, the child needs to be told how to behave, and when the child gets out of line, then you need to correct that. Instead, it's, no, I've got to talk my child into being reasonable. Well, I think part of being a kid is your kids are unreasonable some of the time, and that gets corrected, shouldn't it?
11: That's certainly true. The only place I would push back on you is it doesn't actually sound lazy to me, because it sounds like an incredible amount of effort to reason with a unreasonable little person. I think there's almost just as much effort put into, like, trying to explain something to a kid as there would be in just saying, those are the rules, deal with it. In fact, it seems like it's more work.
14: It does sound like it's more work. You can read the story at WWeek.com. The managing editor, Aaron Mesh from Willamette Week. 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
22: Welcome back to the Lars Larson Show. It's a pleasure to be with you. A flesh-eating parasite that has not been seen in American cattle since the 1960s has now been confirmed in Texas. I believe it's also in New Mexico as well. Is the government moving quickly enough to deal with that? I wanted to talk to Dr. Stephen Quay, who is a physician scientist and the founder of Atossa Therapeutics, Inc., author of the new book called The Code as Witness. Dr. Quay, good to have you back.
23: It's good to be back, Lars.
22: Tell me what we know about the New World screwworm and why are we seeing it in America now?
23: Yeah, it's a nasty little worm there. So, as you indicated, I think it's in either three or four locations in Texas and one location in New Mexico. It is in cattle and not people. And you're correct to say it was one of the most successful public health eradications in the 50s and 60s that we've ever seen. And I can explain why it was driven out of America and a little bit why it's reappeared. But it's here, and the USDA, and the government is on it, but there's more nuance.
22: I'd be glad to have you explain that. And also, Doctor, if we were capable of getting rid of it half a century ago or better, then are we going to be capable of doing the same things that were done in the 60s to get rid of it this time? Or I always worry that, new rules and new procedures might actually get in the way of doing what's necessary. Is that the case here?
23: No, it's not. We're going to repeat exactly what was successful in the past, and it will work exactly the same way now. In the 50s and 60s, we discovered that so it starts as a fly, a male fly and a female fly. The female gets pregnant, then it lays eggs in wounds, and then the eggs hatch, and then the worms, the larvae, eat flesh, and then they become flies again, and the cycle continues. Most flies, most larvae like this are sort of helpful because they eat dead carrion, the roadside roadkill and that sort of thing. This is one of the very rare ones that only eats living flesh. So what they discovered in the 50s, 60s was the females only reproduce once. And so they came up with a very clever idea of using a radiation source to sterilize millions and millions of male flies,
22: yep,
23: releasing them in an area, and then let them compete with the males that are fertile. And if you outcompete, then you eventually can eliminate them because the females only mate once, and then they don't hatch eggs, and then it moves up. So they moved it from Southern America through Mexico, down through Central America, through Panama, and they basically eliminated in Central and North America the Darien Gap, which is this region between Panama and Colombia. No roads, very little traffic, animals don't go from South America, Central America, across the Darien Gap. So we kept it in South America, where it's been present since the 60s. It hasn't been seen in the U.S. since the 60s. And what happened is it since 2023, and sort of everything went sideways during COVID, the programs went sideways as well. I'm sorry. So what's been going on since the 60s is every week, we didn't know this, every week 100 million sterile males are created in a factory in Panama, and then they're released wherever they think it's appropriate based on epidemiology and that sort of thing.
22: Right.
23: And so during the COVID, when everything kind of went sideways, that sort of stopped happening, and it's gradually moved up. So it was in Mexico last year. Now we've got four cases in the U.S. So we're going to just repeat the process and push it back out again. But other aspects of it that have me a little bit worried, but I want to be cautious, but I'm watching it pretty carefully.
22: Well, Doctor, what are the other things that have you worried?
23: So you've got a border between America and Mexico, and you've got four cases north of the border. And in Mexico, you have 185,000 cattle and 2,100 people who have been infested with this particular larvae. So that's a very high gradient of numbers. that needs to be worked on very carefully. So I think that's the gradient that people get worried about when you say, well, you know, it's just the Rio Grande River basically for most of it that's separating us from this very high population now in Mexico. So we do have our hands full, but we'll do exactly what we did before, my belief.
22: Well, Dr. Quay, a couple of things. Number one, when you mentioned the Darien Gap, you know the reason that we were talking about the Darien Gap so very much for the last 3 years or 4 years is because we had a gigantic flood of people coming up through the Darien Gap that ordinarily would not be traveling overland that way to walk all the way from, you know, from Central and South America all the way through Mexico to the United States. And then we had the period of time during President Biden in which he was allowing a flood of people to come in. Did that have anything to do with the fact that the New World screwworm is now making its way across our border?
23: You know, I don't know, but you've set that up so nicely with explaining what was going on that it's a reasonable hypothesis that as the people crossed, they may have brought cattle with them, which then were infected. I think that's
22: if they didn't bring cattle with them, Dr. Quay, is it possible they were bringing the New World screwworm because it was already infecting people and those people were coming into our country?
23: Yeah, anything is possible, Lars. Okay. The infections are pretty obvious. You know, it's an infection that won't heal, and you have these little larvae in them. So they get people's attention pretty quickly. So if you have any access to health care, the people are usually, you know, taken care of. It's when it's in large cattle, you know, where you have to decide what are you going to do, call the herd or something else. But
22: And once it gets in people, is there any effective way to treat it in people?
23: Oh yeah, absolutely. Yeah, no, it's a worm. It's a larvae. So you can take some medicines, and then you do wound cleaning. You do wound healing and cleaning. The eggs are very, very tiny, kind of hard to see, but the larvae are macroscopic. You can see them, feel them.
22: And by the way, it's a parasite. Does ivermectin work on it?
23: No.
22: No, that's not one of the things that ivermectin. No.
23: I don't know. I don't know. And I'm not, you know, I'm very cautious about what ivermectin can and can't do, but I haven't studied it at all. So I certainly would not try it without, I would just go to a doctor if you.
22: Yeah, no, I'm not suggesting people self-treat. I'm just curious about our whole society's attitude toward that altogether. That's Dr. Stephen Quay. He is the founder of Atossa Therapeutics and author of The Code as Witness. 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But doctors now say those nighttime wake-ups in the middle of the night, they could be affecting your long-term health. 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
22: Welcome back to the Lars Larson Show. It's a pleasure to be with you. I'm glad to get to your phone calls and emails. And we always look forward to my visit with Leland Vedder, who brings all kinds of interesting things to the program. Leland?
23: Always to be with you, Lars. Thank you.
22: In case you didn't know and didn't recognize the name, Leland Vedder is the host of On Balance and chief Washington anchor at News Nation, although we've been able to visit with some of your colleagues on occasion, and that's always fun as well. I want to ask you about Iran's missile attack on U.S. bases. Is this just an act of desperation by an Iran that is rapidly reaching the end of its financial and other fuse? Or are we going to see Iran just continue and we're going to end up in a war that goes on for a lot longer than what President Trump ever thought it was going to?
23: Well, let me put it to you this way. The latest round tells you both that President Trump is doing something right, which is isolating Iran and treating them like the pariah they are.
22: Yep.
23: And it is also an indictment of his policies, which is we're 9 weeks into a two-week ceasefire with a much weaker country that has continued to embarrass him and provoke him. And we've written a lot about this in War Notes, which is our online newsletter for free at warnotes.com to subscribe. It's where Lars gets all of his show prep.
22: That's true.
23: And so you can, yeah, so you can know what Lars is going to say ahead of time. But anyway, the whole idea here is that Trump's options keep getting worse, right? Nine weeks ago, his options were bad. The uprising hadn't happened. We were bombing things, and it was either start bombing energy facilities and power plants and go after the regime itself, or try peace talks. Those were bad options, especially because inflation was out of control. It was, you know, was rising, blah, blah, blah, blah. And now he has even worse options because we're 9 weeks closer to the midterms, and we've dunced around with the Ayatollah for 9 weeks doing this kabuki dance when we could have been bombing them to oblivion. Never mind the fact that during the beginning of the war, we allowed Iran to keep selling oil, which was one of the more quixotic decisions that had ever been made. So again, right now, Trump has bad options. The job of the president is to keep the to figure out the least bad option.
22: So what is the least bad option? Is it to double down and say, okay, fine, we're going to hit, and I've been told that they know that when they've, Trump's talked about hitting power plants and bridges and things like that, there are certain pieces of infrastructure that apparently almost exclusively serve the IRGC. And then there are other pieces of infrastructure that supply civilian needs, the cities in Iran. If he just goes after the IRGC, is there a way to have a decisive blow against the organization IRGC, which appears to be the real government of Iran?
23: There is a way to have decisive blows. Now, whether or not those blows force them to give up, it's very difficult to make people give up when they don't care about dying. And that's sort of what the Islamic Revolutionary Guard's whole shtick is, for lack of a better term. So that is the conundrum, if you will, that they face right now. And I think what you're watching in real time is President Trump trying to figure out the least bad option. And to be fair, both the Mossad and the CIA said there was going to be this big uprising, and there wasn't. So he's right to say, you're telling me this is decisive to go hit these power plants. What if it's not? That is quite, I think, telling.
22: Well, so because in this latest go-round, where we had one helicopter downed by apparently a drone, and the two aviators managed to get out alive, and they were rescued by a drone of our own, a drone boat. And then the U.S. hit back, you know, because Iran had hit some targets. They attacked U.S. bases in Bahrain, Kuwait, and Jordan with drones and missiles, and apparently no casualties, which is at least no deaths. I don't know if there were injuries, but at this point, it sounds like very little effect on our side. And then the U.S. hit back. And they say they hit Iranian air defenses, ground control stations, and surveillance radar, hitting about 20 Iranian targets. That sounds like a pretty good result, because the Iranians only have so many of those assets, and I assume we're doing everything we can to keep them from being resupplied and of them being able to re-equip and re-up those sites. And as they lose more of those assets, it becomes harder and harder for the IRGC to strike out, or does it?
23: Well, I asked the question last night, why does Iran still have radar sites left?
22: Yeah.
23: And the answer is, for the past 9 weeks, they've been rebuilding them while we were in this ceasefire. So, again, it makes it a very difficult proposition to understand why we continue to take the Iranians at their good words rather than demand good actions.
22: Is it because Trump wants to be able to say to the world and to our country, look, I'm giving them every opportunity to sit down and actually work out a deal, and if they refuse enough of it, then we're going to hit them and hit them hard. But I don't know if that's within the range of options either. And I want to ask you something else. Let me start with this. Trump could not have said, I really want to have an extended battle with Iran during an election year. If people are, you know, people assume that Donald Trump is only concerned about what ends well for Donald Trump. Having this kind of action during the middle of an election year cannot have been Donald Trump's, first choice if we assume that he wanted to have a good result out of the November elections. So that means, I guess it means to me, he felt he had to act now because the danger from Iran had gotten to that point. Am I wrong in assuming that?
23: Well, first of all, I don't assume anything. But remember, both the Israeli intelligence services and the U.S. said, go take out the top 30 or 40 folks and the Ayatollah, start a bombing campaign, and there's going to be a revolution. And that revolution never came. So
22: do we know why?
23: Well, one of the reasons is because Donald Trump withdrew support for it because the Turks got annoyed since Trump was arming the Kurds in northern Iraq, which are the longest standing American allies in the Middle East, or I should say the best allies save the Israelis in the Middle East.
22: Unfortunately, I'm up against the clock. Leland Vittert with us from News Nation. Leland, thanks so much for the time. By the way, think about this. You're at work, your phone rings. It has your kid's number, and it's your kid's voice, panicked, saying he's been in an accident, he needs money, and he needs it wired right now. You move heaven and earth. 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
24: From ABC News, I'm Dave Packer. Tonight, U.S. strikes against Iran have been completed. That from U.S. Central Command, which says the attacks hit targets that posed a threat to U.S. forces and international commercial ships transiting regional waters. Iran says that it closed the Strait of Hormuz in response, but CENTCOM denies that. ABC News National Security and Defense Analyst Mick Mulroy.
25: Iran's likely to respond not just against U.S. military locations, but potentially against our Gulf allies and their energy infrastructure, which, of course, would drive the energy crisis up even further.
24: And those higher energy prices brought on by the war in Iran showing up in today's inflation report, the consumer price index rising 4.2% annually in May, the highest in 3 years. Reaction today from the president.
26: I love the inflation. You know why? Because as soon as this war is over, you know, I can say it now, something you didn't know. Do you know we've been taking out millions of barrels of oil? Nobody knows it. You know who doesn't know about it? Iran until right now.
24: Microsoft co-founder Bill Gates voluntarily appearing for an interview today with the House Oversight Committee to answer questions about his interactions with Jeffrey Epstein.
27: Heading into the closed-door interview, Bill Gates told reporters,
28: I hope my testimony is helpful to the work, important work of the committee to find justice for the victims.
27: The Microsoft co-founder's prepared statement had him telling the House Oversight Committee he never victimized anyone and that meeting with Jeffrey Epstein was a grave error in judgment. Republican Chairman James Comer says he now aims to call in attorney Alan Dershowitz and would also like to hear from acting attorney general Todd Blanche, now the president's nominee to lead the Justice Department. Stephen Portnoy, ABC News, Washington.
24: California San Quentin Prison confirms that one of its inmates, a 38-year-old man, has contracted a possible case of hantavirus. This is the same virus that killed three people on a cruise ship last month, although it's not known if this is the same strain. You're listening to ABC News.
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0: neighboring jurisdictions to assist during the games. Jonathan O'Brien, ABC News, Atlanta.
1: Actor Taylor Mayne, best known for playing the villain Sabretooth in X-Men and in Deadpool Wolverine, announcing on Instagram,
2: "I have some bad news. I start chemo today. One in 750 men will be diagnosed with breast cancer in their lifetime. And I'm one of them."
1: Mayne says breast cancer in men is rarely talked about, and so it tends to only be diagnosed in later stages. Dave Packer, ABC News.
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1: We have some breaking news happening. The president at the White House just announcing we will be hitting Iran again today.
2: I've been working with Iran for a number of months, and they should sign their deal. It's a good deal. It doesn't give them the right to have a nuclear weapon. In fact, it totally prohibits them from ever having a nuclear weapon. And it was just tap, tap, tap. I don't know what they're doing. So they then shot at our helicopter. Very expensive helicopter, by the way, but much more importantly, the two men, fortunately, they're okay. But an amazing rescue. If you ever get a clip, you won't believe the rescue, how cool it was. The equipment we have. Look, we have the strongest military in the world. And I gave them a break at the request of Pakistan, the field marshal and the prime minister of Pakistan are great. We stopped them from going to war with India. You would have had a nuclear war if it wasn't for me. But they became friendly to me, very friendly, and they're close to Iran, and they work, and they still are working on trying them to do what's right. But we want a deal that's meaningful. We want a deal that works. We don't want to just have a Barack Hussein Obama deal, JCPOA, the worst deal. That was a path to a nuclear. It's the exact opposite. You know, I like on television, they say, oh, they should have kept that deal. First of all, it was over. It was a short-term deal. But that deal was a path to a nuclear weapon. This is a path against a nuclear. You can't have a nuclear weapon. His was a path to a nuclear weapon. They were developing, during his administration, nuclear weapon. If they had a nuclear weapon, there'd be no Israel, there'd be no Middle East, and they would have absolutely shot at us. So we'll see what happens. But we hit them hard yesterday, and we're going to hit them again hard today, in case you miss it, in case you don't turn on your television set. And we'll see what happens with the deal. We were really close to a deal, but
1: we keep being really close to a deal, allegedly. No, we're not. We'll hit them again today and give them 2 more months to rearm. Come on. 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

Hello, America. How are you? Welcome. The phone number, 877-973-7425. Should you wish to be on the program, I would be very, very, very happy to have you. If you text Eric, E-R-I-C-K, to 33777, you can get the live stream, the show notes, the podcast, lots and lots for the show. We are coming up on our 250th birthday as a nation. On July 4th, 1776, our founders issued the Declaration of Independence. It was actually done the day before. Remember, famously, John Adams thought we would celebrate on July 3rd, but it was on the 4th that they actually published it formally and assigned the date to it for July 4th. It was at the time one of the most remarkable documents ever written, because in the new world, modern world, I should say, this was the first successful revolution of a colony against its parent. And it was a world war with the French and others, the French helping the United States. The unanimous declaration of the 13 United States of America, and the states here is important because United is not capitalized. At the time, these are 13 colonies that became 13 separate independent states united in common purpose. When in the course of human events, it becomes necessary for one people to dissolve the political bands which have connected them with another and to assume among the powers of the earth the separate and equal station to which the laws of nature and nature's God entitle them, a decent respect to the opinions of mankind requires that they should declare the causes which impel them to the separation. For those of you in Rio Linda, what they're saying here is that when you decide as a colony to dissolve the bonds with your parent state and rise to become an equal to your parent, it is time to explain why you've decided to seek your independence and equality among the nations. And then the famous words, "We hold these truths to be self-evident, that all men are created equal, that they are endowed by their creator with certain unalienable rights, that among these are life, liberty, and the pursuit of happiness, that to secure these rights, governments are instituted among men, deriving their just powers from the consent of the governed, that whenever any form of government becomes destructive of these ends, it is the right of the people to alter or abolish it and to institute new government, laying in foundation on such principles and organizing its powers in such form as to them shall seem more likely to affect their safety and happiness. Prudence, indeed, will dictate that governments long established should not be changed for light and transient causes, and accordingly, all experience has shown that mankind are more disposed to suffer while evils are sufferable than

0: and to right themselves by abolishing the forms to which they are accustomed. And at the very end, they write, with the firm reliance of protection of divine providence, we mutually pledge to each other our lives, our fortunes, and our sacred honor. And these great men of history sparked a revolution. The shot heard round the world had already been fired the preceding year. The Battle of Lexington and Concord had already happened. And the real fight was to come, and they were successful. 250 years ago. Can we just dwell for a moment on the words, we pledge to each other our lives, our fortunes, and our sacred honor. Some of these men would die. Some of them would go bankrupt. Some of them would see their children killed. Some of them would see their property confiscated. We got a lot of people, particularly online in the United States, who talk a really good big game. Look at Hassan Piker, the socialist, who was talking about how people like my friend Rick Scott, the Republican senator from Florida, need to be killed when the feds started investigating Hassan Piker for his illegal trip to Cuba, possibly illegal trip to Cuba. He started squealing like a little pig, ratting out his socialist friends, crying about the idea of him being investigated by the feds. You knew he was that sort of guy. Real big behind a microphone, not so when the pressure is brought to bear. A lot of keyboard warriors in this country who claim they want a divorce. They want a great national divorce. Some of you have been convinced that this country is irreconcilable at this point. We should split the country up. Let the left have the coast. We'll have the heartland. You don't understand how intermarried Americans are between those of political differences, how cities, even in bright red southern states, tend to be progressive. And progressives certainly don't understand how the heartland of California is ruby red. The farmers who make up and grow the food for the rest of California are pretty conservative. And nobody wants to live together anymore. No one wants to try to bridge differences. No one wants to agree to disagree. Everyone wants the sphere of politics to be so all-encompassing that if you disagree with each other because of politics, you can consider each other evil. The right is really good at declaring everyone on the left evil, and the left is really good at declaring everyone on the right evil. Moral abominations. Everyone claims some moral authority until it's all about power. The Democrats can look at the Republicans elevating a person like Trump after years of saying character counts, and then the Republicans look at the Democrats defending a man with a Nazi tattoo who they want to send to the Senate, all to beat poor old Susan Collins, the most bipartisan member of the Senate, and everybody hates everybody. And, you know, if you're a person of faith, particularly if you're a Christian, when the Bible says love your neighbor, you're trying to find caveats to it to say, well, yes, except that person is going to hell, and why should I have to love that guy? 250 years in, it's like we're having some sort of midlife crisis as a country. And by the way, the internet has made it worse. Phones have made it worse. Social media has certainly made it worse. People get very tribal online. They only hear their news. Like, for example, take the Carmelo Anthony story. The number of people I know on the right who believe his family got almost $1 million from GoFundMe, and they bought a house and a car and put him with a public defender, which isn't true. But I've seen lots of people, including a couple of people I know are very, very smart and well-to-do, and they really believed it. And it's a lie. It's not true. People on both sides want to believe bad things, and yet there's a funny thing happening right now in this country. There's a very funny thing happening right now in this country. A large group of people from other nations have come here to watch a sport most Americans couldn't care less about. And their minds are being blown at the greatness of the United States. I've been monitoring that one guy, Freddie, who came to Atlanta. His mind was blown. He went up to North Georgia. He went down tubing on the Chattahoochee, the upper Chattahoochee River. He went to Chattanooga, Tennessee, got to go up Lookout Mountain. He drove to Auburn, Alabama, and his mind was blown. His tweets have gone viral. He's tweeting to his friends back in Germany, guys, there's an eagle that flies around the stadium. One of his tweets I thought was so endearing He tweeted this. It was sunset over the stadium in Auburn, Alabama, the massive football stadium. And he tweeted, "This is the most the European mind can't comprehend this moment of my life. One of my friends said, punch me five times tomorrow and I'll still think it's real. This is the craziest stadium I've ever been to, and I've been to a lot of them." Guy's mind is blown. They had a military flyover. They'd never seen a military flyover. And it's not just him. By the way, J.J. Watts has told this guy, when you get to Houston, look me up. I'll hook you up in Houston. And J.J. Watts, the football player, is connecting this guy. This guy and his friends went to a Buc-ee's at 1 o'clock in the morning and got brisket sandwiches and beaver nuggets and sat on a pile of feed corn for deer to eat their brisket sandwiches. His mind is blown. And it's not just him. I saw one girl, she walked around Indiana, went from town to town, her mind blown at the sizes of the houses of the poor people in Indiana. Her mind blown. Do you realize that a poor person in Mississippi has a greater income than most people in Great Britain? My sister and her family, my middle sister, lives in Learned, Mississippi, which is a tiny town south of Jackson, Mississippi. They live across the street from Gibbs. Gibbs is a world famous restaurant in a tiny, tiny town in Mississippi, where there's a lot of old houses and everybody knows everybody. It is quintessential small town America. And Gibbs has become this iconic restaurant in this small town. And though the town is small and there's a lot of poor people around them in Mississippi, their average income is still larger than most people in Europe. And these Europeans are coming to the United States and their minds are being blown by it. My oldest sister lives just outside of Memphis, Tennessee. They're listening right now. I believe she's got my parents in the car. They're traveling to Tennessee. She told me to be entertaining today because they were driving. They're headed back to Memphis. One of these Europeans went to Memphis and their mind was blown by the ducks at the hotel up in Memphis that everybody is amazed by. Their minds were absolutely blown by the ducks in the fountain. They were blown away by the missing. They've got the Thames. In London, they had never seen anything like the Mississippi River. The Peabody, that's the hotel. Their mind was blown away by the Mississippi River and the pyramid in Memphis. They were amazed. There was an Egyptian couple that was in Memphis, and they couldn't believe Memphis had a pyramid, and it was so cool. I saw a guy from Spain cried at the Grand Canyon. Cried at the Grand Canyon. He did not know such a thing existed on planet Earth. Now, I want you to think about the number of Americans who go to Spain. They want to see the Sagrada Familia, the new cathedral. They want to see Madrid. They want to see nations with houses that are older than our country. People want to go to Rome and they want to see the monuments of the Roman Empire. 2,000 years before our country was, Rome is. And those people are coming here and crying at the sight of the Grand Canyon, amazed at Memphis, Tennessee. Memphis, Tennessee, they're amazed at Memphis. Have you been to Memphis? I mean, the president had to send the National Guard to crack down on crime. And these Europeans are like, we would love it to live here. And then they experience the heat and they're like, oh my gosh, what on earth is this feeling? It's heat and humidity. People are arriving in Texas. And they can't believe it. They're going to the Alamo. I saw one guy, he went to the Alamo and he's like, they fought over this. If you've never been to the Alamo, it is tiny. It is not impressive. And I'm sorry. I realize this is sacrilegious to people in Texas State, but it's not that impressive of a building. It's right there in the middle of San Antonio. It's not that fantastic. I mean, it's cool. The history is cool. People are like, they fought over this. Americans were willing to die over this. 250 years ago. The founders of this country pledged their lives, their fortunes, and their sacred honor so you can have today all of this stuff you take for granted, so much you take for granted so that you can hate other people online who disagree with you politically, and they can hate you too. We take so much for granted. we head to our 250th anniversary, and it doesn't seem all that special, does it? 250 years, whoop-de-doo. And yet we have foreigners from all over the world, from all, every continent except Antarctica, coming to our country, and their minds are blown away. And so many of us are looking at these people saying, you could be one of us. You could be one of us. You love our country more than a lot of Americans love our country. We would love to have you. You have Americans. This one kid got to a hotel, and it was far to walk to the stadium, and it was raining, and his friends didn't want to try to drive and park, and there's no public transportation. And they all, where's the public transportation? You know what the public transportation was? The receptionist at the hotel put them in her car and drove them to the stadium and said, here's my phone number. Call me when you're ready to come back. I'll come get you. That's America at its finest. And the Europeans are seeing America at its finest. And you people, not all of you, but some of you, spend a lot of time online trying to find America at its worst. And there are too many Americans today who believe America is in decline, and if it is, it's by choice. And there are too many Americans today who want to hate the country and want to hate their neighbors that are loving their neighbor. And we should be reminded by all of these Europeans and Asians and Africans and South Americans who are coming to our country, and the Australians, and they're blown away by what we have, just how awesome this country actually is. And maybe we should spend a little time reflecting on if the founders of our country could pledge their lives, their fortunes, and their sacred honors to give us what we now take for granted, maybe we shouldn't take it for granted, and maybe we should try to be a little more charitable to each other, even when we disagree politically.
1: Those who love him, listen to find out what he's going to say next. Those who disagree with him, also listen to see what he's going to say next. It's the Eric Erickson Show.
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1: Welcome back. It is Eric Erickson here. I'll get to phone calls on the other side of this break, 877-973-7425. If you want to be part of the program. If you haven't seen it, the reflecting pool in Washington, D.C. is filled up again. Let me reset this for you. Had you ever been by the reflecting pool, it was gross. The water was green. It was covered in algae. They were piping water in from the river without treatment. There was lots of goose and duck poop, and it was leaking thousands of gallons a day. Something like 7,000 gallons of water a day were leaking out of the reflecting pool. It was completely unsanitary, and during the summer, it stunk. So the president of the United States drained it, covered it, sealed it, painted it dark blue from the gray that it was, making it actually more reflective to the surroundings around it. And now the Washington Post is left like, it doesn't look any different. It actually does look better than what it did. They're ignoring that it was green and putrid. And they're like, yeah, we spent $10 million for this. Yes, he spent $10 million to fix a reflecting pool in the run-up to the 250th anniversary of this country, in addition to fixing all the other water fountains in Washington, D.C. that the left broke and didn't use, some of which haven't been turned on in over 30 years. And these people are complaining because they just can't be happy if Donald Trump did it. And the problem was he didn't form a 10-person bipartisan committee to hire shamans to pray over it, to come up with a environmental impact study before he actually did it. He just did it, and it worked. 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
0: 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Eric Erickson. 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
1: My friends, welcome. It is Eric Erickson, and the phone number is 877-973-7425. Should you wish to be on the program, I would be very happy to have you. Don't forget, if you live in Georgia, text ENGAGE to 33777. I'll send you back a little flyer with all the people I recommend you vote for in the election in Georgia. It happens on Tuesday. The runoff in Georgia is Tuesday. Oklahoma is Tuesday as well. And I will be in Tulsa and Oklahoma City on Wednesday and Thursday with the audience out there. If you're in Tulsa, check out KRMG's website. If you're in Oklahoma City, check out Freedom 96.9's website. And I will be joining you guys. I'm trying to get some surprise guests. We'll see how that plays out. No guarantees. But yeah, primary next week in Oklahoma, runoff in Georgia next week. We still got a lot of primary elections in the country happening. Now, I want to go to the phones. Ken has been waiting patiently. Welcome to the show, Ken. How are you?
22: Hey, Eric. Good. How you doing, bud?
1: Good.
22: All right, look, I wanted to talk to you or just respond. Trump, if he ordered a massive bombing, if you will, or several alpha strikes off of carriers and just turned Iran into a greasy spot in the desert, we would never hear the end of it. They already call him a warmonger, a war criminal. They've even had hearings to, you know, keep him from doing any more, you know, fighting with Iran. And I mean, millions of people agree with you, just like I do. But, dude, I don't know what to say, but I mean, that's exactly what would happen.
1: But look, I mean, I don't think just because people will, I mean, they're going to criticize him if he breathes. So, I mean, I don't think that the judgment of others should stop him. And you don't have to blow up civilians. I mean, blow up the militarized power plants, blow up the bridges that allow them to transport stuff, re-hit the mountains where they're trying to dig themselves out of it. There are a lot of targets that could be hit. And when I say disproportionate response, I'm not saying nuke Tehran. I'm saying blow up all the military sites instead of blowing up five military sites.
22: Can I get one more?
1: Yeah, go ahead.
22: Why aren't those other countries in the region who are being targeted, why aren't they doing anything?
1: I actually know
22: they're
1: the answer, Ken.
22: They're just standing there twiddling their thumbs.
1: I know the answer. One, remember, Israel did, and the president told them to knock it off. True story, happened the other day. But Saudi Arabia, the United Arab Emirates, and Kuwait and Bahrain don't have the military forces to do it. That's why they have American bases there. And this was a decision made in the 1990s by the Americans that, you know, we can stop our Arab allies from turning on each other if we put our military bases there. And we provide them their safety and security. Then we're going to protect them, but it discourages them from attacking each other. So that they don't have the means and capability. To a degree, the United Arab Emirates fired some missiles and drones at a couple of power facilities in Iran. But they're really, by design of the United States, not set up to be able to engage in offensive military action. And in large part, it has been the way we've secured the peace of the Middle East, by making them reliant on us.
22: Right. Well, that makes sense. I wasn't aware of all that.
1: Yeah.
22: But anyway, I hear you, bro. We all hear you, but.
1: Oh, I know. It's
22: just,
1: it's frustrating. And listen, kid, I appreciate the sentiment and the call, but I just think, listen, if the president of the United States inhales too deeply, MSNBC is going to do a story that it's a sign of him getting Alzheimer's. If the president glances at a reporter, they're going to say he gave them the evil eye and was a misogynist. If the president fires one missile into downtown Tehran to take out the intelligence agency, they're going to call him a neocon warmonger who should be brought up on charges in Nuremberg. He might as well do it. I mean, it doesn't matter what the president does. Look at just a great example of this is the reflecting pool. He fixes the reflecting pool, gets it cleaned up in time for America's 250th birthday. The press corps is outraged the entire time. How dare he do this? And he does it. And they're like, it doesn't look any different from before. Why'd we spend all this money doing it? Pay no attention to the fact that it's now much more reflective and it's not covered in bird poop and algae. It doesn't matter what Donald Trump says. The press and the left are going to vilify him. In fact, one of the funny things happening out there today is that a lot of Republicans are pointing out the press outrage over the reflecting pool. It doesn't look any different. And they're showing pictures of how different it looks. And reporters are like, oh, you people, just because Trump likes it, you're praising it. No, we're pointing out two people hate him so much that you can't even recognize good work getting this done, Mr. President. Remember a couple of weeks ago, it was the Malcolm X Park, the fountain in Malcolm X Park in Washington, D.C. It literally has not turned on in over 30 years. There are people who live in that neighborhood who have never seen that fountain working. It's now working. And the locals are like, man, Trump got something done. And the national media is like, shut up. Don't give him credit. Don't give him credit. It's just miracle of miracles. The fountain healed itself. It is nonsensical. And yet it is what the Democrats do. They're just outraged about everything. The problem with the Democrats being outraged about everything is they're setting themselves up to be beaten by the Democratic Socialists internally. And I suspect that they are going to ultimately regret what is happening. As several prominent reporters have noted, the Democratic Socialists were set up to beat the Democrats internally in primaries, but they're not really set up to beat Republicans. And I don't think they actually are set up to beat Republicans. Adam Mockler is from the left-wing site Midas Touch, and, well, listen to the doubling down on the defense of Graham Plattner, who is now officially the nominee in Maine. This is Mockler.
2: Susan Collins is somebody who rubber stamps all of Donald Trump's worst impulses, from stripping health care away from tens of millions of Americans that will lead to death. We talked about the affordability issues. We talked about ICE even. I mean, Susan Collins rubber stamped Kristi Noem, which led to the death of Alex Freddy and Renee Good. So I'm not going to sit here and judge Mainers who want to push against the status quo. It's not my place to judge. If Graham Platner can earn their trust, then he earns their trust.
1: God, it's not my place to judge people picking a Nazi, except you judge Republicans for backing Donald Trump. And then you vilify Susan Collins, who's the Republican most likely to stand up to Donald Trump. But wait, even he crosses a line with Abby Phillips in struggle session last night. Even he leaves Abby Phillips incredulous about his defense of Platner.
2: Are now clutching their pearls. But the Republican Party is absolutely holding him to a higher standard than they hold their own candidates. I mean, Donald Trump had a sit-down dinner with Nick Fuentes, and the very same people who were silent about that are now clutching their pearls about this admittedly weird tattoo that Graham Platner has apologized
3: and
2: for.
3: And the same Republican
5: tattoo,
2: yeah.
5: Adam.
2: Acknowledge
5: that.
2: Oh, yeah.
5: It's not weird. It's a Nazi tattoo.
2: It's awful, yeah.
5: So, I mean, look, Democrats now are, I hear what you're saying. And I know we've had conversations with you, Caroline, about similar things. But basically, Democrats are saying that we're going to go lower. Just as low.
1: Yes. After all these years of claiming high standards, by the way, over the Bulwark, they're claiming Republicans have no moral authority to say anything. Really? You people don't have any moral authority. You're backing a Nazi sex pest. And you want to say, oh, Republicans, you can't judge us. You can't judge us. We're just pointing out your hypocrisy after years of calling Republicans hypocrisy. It's kind of wild to watch the behavior. And by the way, they're already moving on from Graham Platner. Now, this is a very long clip. I'm not going to play it all from Harriet. And his point is that the Democrats need to win 4 seats to pick up the United States Senate. They're going to win in North Carolina. If Mike Collins is the nominee in Georgia, then they're probably going to hold John Ossoff in that seat, and the Republicans aren't going to pick it up. They are, though, moving the goalpost to, well, they don't really need Maine now. The media privately recognizes that there's more coming on Platner, and it's not going to be good. Listen to this conversation with Harry Enten on CNN from this morning.
23: This morning, Graham Platner has secured the Democratic nomination in Maine to take on Susan Collins. There are a lot of Democrats nervous that this hurts their chances to retake the Senate. He might not be the strongest candidate, that if they can't unseat Susan Collins, they'll never take back the Senate. But, there might be other paths for Democrats. CNN Chief Data Analyst Harry Enten is here. Remember, Democrats need to win a total of 4 seats and lose none. What are the polls showing right now?
24: Yeah, okay. So that is the mathematical equation, right? They need a net 1, 2, 3, 4 seats. That is what they need to net. And I think that there is this idea out there that if Graham Platner doesn't win in Maine, then it screws the Democrats. That is not true at all. Yes, it may make it more difficult, but they have a real path even without winning in Maine. What are we talking about? Well, why don't we just take a look at some polling in some key states, right? Some state polling in GOP held seats. These are states that Donald Trump won by double digits. But look at this. The Democrats in the average of polls are actually slightly ahead. Sherrod Brown in Ohio, he's up by 3 points. He's, of course, the former senator, lost the seat back in 2024. How about in Texas, which has not elected a Democrat to the United States Senate since 1988? What do we see here? We see James Tallarico. Again, a small lead, well within the margin of error, but in the average poll, he's up 3 points. So in 2 states, we have polling out in the last few weeks, last few months, when you average it all together, where you actually have Democrats ahead, again, within the margin of error, but up by 3 points in 2 states that Donald Trump won by double digits just 2 years ago.
23: So this would be 2 Democratic pickups. What are some other opportunities, according to the prediction market?
24: Yeah, okay, so we're talking about math here, right? We need a net gain of 4. This is 1, this is 2. How do you add in the other 2? Well, why don't we look at the prediction markets, look at the cash of prediction markets. How about chance Democrats win Senate races in Alaska, right? The last time a Democrat won a Senate race in Alaska was back in 2008, Mark Begich. But Mary Pattola, look at this, a 62% chance of winning that race, according to the cash of prediction market. How about in North Carolina, where I think even the most, let's just say, experts who are the hardest on the Democrats' chances think that Roy Cooper, the former governor, has a real shot of being the first Democrat to win a Senate race in North Carolina.
1: Let's just pause for a moment. Let's just pause. The Democrats' chances of winning Texas with James Tallarico are slim to none, even with all of Ken Paxton's baggage. Why? Because Democrats decided that they have a problem with men, so they went for the most toxic men possible in Maine and the most effeminate man possible in Texas. So much so, there are so many questions about James Tallarico. The Tallarico campaign is literally pushing out stories that he had relationships with women who worked for him. That is apparently James Tallarico. You gotta work for him to have a relationship with him. This is where it is. They're probably going to get North Carolina. The Republicans, Michael Whiteley, there is not running a strong campaign. He's the president's handpicked guy. The president owns that one. They're probably Derek Dooley is not a strong candidate in Georgia, but he's more of a blank slate to keep the focus on John Ossoff's record in Georgia. Mike Collins, he's got too much baggage with the white nationalist affiliated chief of staff and the former chief of staff who is under investigation. Collins under investigation in the House Ethics Committee. Collins has too much baggage to be able to take out John Ossoff in Georgia, so the Democrats keep that seat. Plattner probably can't beat Susan Collins. He's close in Maine, and that's not good because Susan Collins has never won a public opinion poll in Maine, and she's won every election. The Republicans might pick up Michigan. The Democrats are pouring in money for Abdul El Sayed, who is a terrorist sympathizer, a physician who claimed to have patients who never actually worked as a doctor for patients. That could give the Republicans that seat. Alaska, probably not going to go Democrat. Iowa, not Democrat. New Hampshire could go Republican. John Sununu, elected there statewide multiple times, running against a weak Democrat. The Republicans could pick up New Hampshire. The Democrats picking up the Senate probably isn't going to happen. The fact that on CNN, they have already begun the day after he got the nomination saying, hey, the Democrats have a path to take the Senate that doesn't include Maine, tells you everything you need to know about how bad of a candidate Graham Plattner is going to be, and the worst about Plattner is still to come. There's still a lot of stuff. In fact, I got a call from a reporter this morning about something they're investigating about Plattner, and they're looking for people to confirm the details. Drip, drip, drip, drip, drip. It's coming. The Democrats have doubled down on standing by this guy. It's going to be very funny when the rest of these allegations come out to watch them try to wave them all away, which you know some of them will do because it's all about power for them. It's not about getting good people elected to office. It's just about getting people elected to office. Now, I want to get you people to TalkingTankless.com to get your Rinnai Tankless water heater rebate for your home, $500 rebate, TalkingTankless.com, TalkingTankless.com. 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

0: not agree with him, but he tells you the truth. 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
1: Hello, welcome. It is Eric Erickson here. As if you don't have enough to panic about in your life, now we have the screwworm. The screwworm is headed into the United States for the first time since the 1950s. It is disgusting and can devastate cattle herds. And if it gets into you, well, good luck. Brooke Rollins, the Secretary of Agriculture, actually knows a lot about it. It is her background. And, of course, she points out a lot of this, as the Democrats blame DOGE for cuts, comes from the Biden administration, their dereliction of duty.
2: We have now over 100 people working full-time preparing for this moment. So at the end of the day, we will solve this with more sterile fly drops, which is a very elaborate way to fix this. They did it in the 60s. We're now bringing it back. Last year, we broke ground. We're going to be able to start pushing back and eradicating in just a couple of months. But until then, the word is food supply is safe, but for our ranchers and anyone around animals, especially in South Texas, look for any kind of wound where a fly could lay an egg. And we're there to treat it with our partners in Texas.
1: Now, what is, if there's a wound in any living animal, the screw fly will embed itself and lay its eggs. And when the eggs hatch, the larvae look like screws and they twist into the flesh to take root and consume the flesh. And it is extremely painful. It is extremely painful, and you have to cut them out or lop off the limb if it's in a person. And it is fatal to animals typically as they embed, and it is spreading. We have for years kept them out of the country by dropping sterilized flies. Why? Because the screwworm, or the screwworm fly, only breeds once. So you breed it with a sterile fly, you don't get new screwworms, and the flies die. And the Biden administration dropped the ball on building a facility to expand it as they were spreading. And, well, now they're here. 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
7: from ABC News. I'm Dave Packer. The U.S. and Iran training strikes for the second day in a row. The Pentagon says multiple targets were hit, including Iranian air defenses and communication systems. And Iran firing back, again taking aim at U.S. allies in the region. American forces intercepting missiles bound for Jordan. Overnight, President Trump issuing basically using an expletive and threatening to bomb the blank out of Iran if Iran doesn't sign an agreement ahead of the strikes.
8: President Trump renewing his threat to target Iran's power plants and bridges, warning Iran will pay the price for taking too long to negotiate a peace deal.
9: They keep tapping us along. They keep playing us for suckers.
8: A top Iranian official threatening to expand the war, saying of the U.S., we are not afraid of fighting losers.
7: Iranian state run media reporting strikes and explosions near bases and ports in western Iran and claiming that the Strait of Hormuz is now completely closed, something U.S. CENTCOM denies. Inflation making a comeback as the Iran war pushes oil and gas prices higher, the consumer price index surging 4.2% over the last year.
10: Moody's Analytics estimates now that the typical household has paid some $510 extra in fuel expenses since this war began. Americans also paying more for food and travel. The number showing that airline fares jumped nearly 27%. Also big jumps in the prices of tomatoes, coffee, ground beef. And that is on top of overall grocery costs already up about 25% in the last 5 years.
7: ABC's Selena Wang. Billionaire Bill Gates voluntarily appearing before Congress Wednesday, a closed-door hearing over his relationship with Jeffrey Epstein. Gates called it a, quote, mistake. Congressman Robert Garcia heard the testimony.
11: I think we would agree was a horrific judgment call. Mr. Gates also was very clear that he was never introduced to women or girls or anyone underage by Mr. Epstein.
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7: In Barcelona, a blessing as Pope Leo held Mass at Spain's famed Sagrada Familia Wednesday inside the vast light-infused church. Among those in attendance were Spain's King Felipe and Prime Minister Pedro Sanchez. The pontiff also inaugurated the newest of Sagrada Familia's soaring geometric spires that makes the world's modernist marvel designed by Antonio Gaudi the world's tallest church. A terrifying scene inside a Chicago iconic park this week, a cross lit on fire. The symbol of hate desecrating the lakefront urban escape shocked Chicagoans. Chicago police do have a person of interest, someone seen fleeing the scene Tuesday around the time of the incident, but they're treating it as an arson investigation until they have enough evidence to bring hate crime charges. Father Michael Flager of St. Sabina told ABC TV Chicago station there's no mistaking what this means.
13: It was so premeditated. You made this cross somewhere, you carried it, got it downtown, you put it in one of the most visible spots in Chicago, and then you set it afire.
7: The FBI has also been brought in to investigate. Meanwhile, Father Flager says that the faith community of St. Sabina will offer a $10,000 reward for information that leads to an arrest. And a nail biter in Madison Square Garden, the New York Knicks set a record for the biggest NBA Finals comeback, rallying to a 107-106 win in Game 4. Dave Packer, ABC News.
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Hello, America. Welcome. It is Eric Erickson here. The phone number is 877-973-7425. Should you wish to be on the program, I would be very happy to have you. I need to address a listener who I believe is listening right now, who random email address. Your commentary yesterday on the radio, no one in South Carolina is worried about the immigration concerns, Sharia law, et cetera, is playing right into the Muslim Brotherhood's project's 100-year plan. If you aren't educated about what the Muslim Brotherhood project is, then you should do so ASAP. I've attached two articles. Your pious, I know it all attitude gets boring at times, especially when you don't know what you're talking about and are misinforming your listeners. Now, Jess, I want you to know that I have multiple times on this radio program referenced the Muslim Brotherhood and referenced their plans, and have interviewed Michael Youssef, who has written probably the best book on the subject. I read his book and interviewed him about his book a few weeks ago. The point here is that people like you come off as weirdos. Not just weirdos, but obnoxiously self-righteous weirdos who insist that it is the biggest issue of our time. And while I have lots of concerns about the Muslim Brotherhood and have sought to educate my audience about the Muslim Brotherhood and why they are a nefarious group and should be on terror watch lists around the world and are banned in most Arab countries, the fact of the matter is that when you are a candidate for office in the United States of America and you're running for office and you're screaming about Sharia law in the United States and not the issues that immediately impact voters, you've lost the plot on how you get elected. The fact of the matter is when you run around screaming that there is this plan to infiltrate America by the Muslim Brotherhood and take us over, you may be right, but you sound like a crazy person because people don't know about it. So you know what you got to do is you've actually got to run elections on things that people actually legitimately care about in the here and now so that you can get elected to then take on this issue. But to yell at me that I must not understand what's going on and I should not be dismissive of it, I know exactly what's going on and have talked to this audience about it repeatedly. Maybe you should listen to me more instead of less. And then spare me your lecturing email about how I should get educated on an issue I actually know a great deal about. Because why? I grew up in Dubai and know all about the Muslim Brotherhood. And maybe you should pay attention to the context in which I actually made the remark, because the context I made the remark is that Nancy Mace spent her failed gubernatorial campaign campaigning on the outrages of Sharia law and boys and girls sports when the people in South Carolina are worried about the tariffs impacting the BMW facility and the Boeing facility there. They're worried about job creation. They're worried about crime in Charleston and Greenville and Columbia. They're worried about their kids' educations. They're not really worried about the secret Muslim takeover of South Carolina. They got bigger issues right now. And if you want them to care about the issue you care about so passionately, don't come off as a weirdo and randomly email people the links to your weird websites, but actually realize that you got to meet people where they are. And where are people right now in South Carolina? Worried about jobs and crime, not the Muslim takeover. That was Nancy Mace's failure. It's the people who are hyper online who think that this is the issue that's going to win someone an election in the United States of America, when actually it's the issue that's going to cost you the election in the United States of America. I've mentioned other candidates around the country who are screaming about Sharia law and they're running ads about the Muslim takeover of their state. No one believes it's going to happen. You may believe passionately it's going to happen, and I am deeply concerned about how the Muslim Brotherhood is infesting both the Republican and Democratic Party and trying to come across as reasonable, mainstream, and inoffensive when actually they're a terror organization playing a very long game to co-opt this country. But you're not going to convince people when they're much more worried about people being killed. I mean, for God's sakes, in Atlanta, we've got MARTA, the Metropolitan Atlanta Rapid Transit Authority, which is going to be renamed.

0: murdering Americans rapidly through Atlanta, the way they keep killing people on the subway station. We got the World Cup coming to Atlanta, and the geniuses at MARTA have decided to just allow murderers to run rampant on the system. No one wants to take a MARTA train in Atlanta. My kid wanted to go to a concert. I was like, you will drive or take Uber. You will not get on MARTA because I would like to see you alive the next day. If you're in the metropolitan Atlanta area, it's murdering Americans rapidly through Atlanta. Not the thing you used to think it means, the bad one. It's murdering Americans because that's what's happening. Multiple murderers on our metropolitan rapid transit system in Atlanta because they let the homeless crazy people roam it. They put in glass doors that people are shattering and getting into the subway system. Absolute morons. That's what people are concerned about. They're concerned about the random drive-bys in their neighborhoods. They're not concerned with the Islamic radicals taking over the country. Spare me your self-righteousness on these sorts of topics. You come across as crazy, which means people are not, in fact, going to listen to you with what actually is a very valid concern. The other thing that is happening is the op. Know the op when you see the op. What is the op? The op is very straightforward. There is an organized campaign that is trying to get you convinced that the United States is a terrible nation and our society is in decline. Decline is a choice. There are people in this country making it. But I want to play you the voice I rarely ever play because she's such a nut job. I hate to give her exposure. But I want to be very clear to you because I know some of you listen and believe her. Candace Owens is an anti-American nut job who seeds conspiracy theories and poisons your brain. And if you don't know any better, I'm telling you right now, Candace Owens is part of an operation to rot your brain. The amount of conspiracy theories she peddles to you. I know one person in my life who regularly listens to and believes Candace Owens, and it is a woman who has become unhinged and unmoored from reality and sees conspiracy everywhere. And this person is going crazy. I mean, it is mental illness. I want you to listen to this. Do you know where I've got the clip from, just so you understand? From Russia Today, the propaganda arm in the United States of the Russian government.
1: My takeaway from visiting Russia is that it is our society that is on the decline, not theirs. Russia, like I said, has not been communist in over 30 years. What about us? Pornography, welfareism, nonstop war, debt. People telling us that this is freedom, right? This is great. This is you being free. You wouldn't want to live in Russia. That's the boogeyman syndrome, right? They're comparing it to something that you've never seen so that you don't, I don't know, riot in the streets.
0: You get this, the debt, war. Have you not paid attention to the Russian war in Ukraine that's gone on now for 4 years? It is within 100 days of lasting longer than World War I, and the entire Russian society has been upended by it. Russian poverty has exploded. Do you know what the divorce rate is in the United States? Divorce rate in the United States is about 50%. Do you know what the divorce rate in Russia is? 75%. 75%. The level of alcoholism in Russia, more than triple what it is in the United States. The level of church attendance in Russia, 10% of the population. The Russian Orthodox Church functions as a proxy for the state. And yet Candace Owens, who actually hasn't seen Russia, she's been on a carefully curated tour like Tucker Carlson before her. Notice the operation, people. Notice the operation. It is by design. These people who are going to Russia, paid for by the Russians on a well-curated tour of Russia, who come back to tell you how great Russia is compared to the United States. Now, let's compare and contrast for a moment. We have a lot of Asians, Africans, Europeans, South Americans, and Australians coming to the United States. They are renting cars. And they are traveling the United States unaccompanied by proctors, monitors, censors, or government agents. And they are realizing how awesome the United States is. Candace Owens and Tucker Carlson go to Russia with specially curated Russian tour guards to take them to specific places to see certain things and come back and tell you how much more grand and glorious Russia is than the United States, where they can't roam free. They can't rent a car and drive through the country to see it for themselves. But here the Europeans are driving through the countryside of rural Alabama and their minds are blown by what they see in rural Alabama. The fact that you have a person like this who is makes a lot of money, seeding hostility about the United States to Americans, is actually one of the things that makes the United States pretty awesome. We have free speech that she can use and abuse. The problem is a lot of people who live in comfort lack discernment, and they want to believe that somehow they are victims, and they perceive that the victimization that they experience is not their own problem and their own design. It's some sinister force. And so in trying to discern the sinister force, they turn to people like Candace Owens to reveal the truth to them that is a lie. Candace Owens has literally made these sorts of claims. She has claimed that the earth might be flat. She has claimed that dinosaurs are, in her words, fake and gay because only paleontologists have found their bones. She claims the moon landing is, in her words, fake and gay. NASA is part of a satanic and occult effort. Emmanuel Macron's wife is secretly a man who took on the identity of a deceased or disappeared sister. That Brigitte Macron or her brother who stole her identity may have been part of the Stanford prisoner psychological experiment because there's an image of one prisoner that looks like him. Emmanuel Macron may have been part of the MK Ultra program or some other similar program to try to create a Manchurian candidate because the program started the day that Brigitte Macron was born, that Jews were behind the Bolshevik revolution. It was secretly a genocide targeting Christians that was worse than the Holocaust. The Holocaust is fake or exaggerated. The Jews orchestrated and were the primary force behind the transatlantic slave trade. The crimes of the Allies in World War II and post-World War II were worse than anything the Nazis did. The deportation of ethnic Germans from the rest of Europe post-World War II was worse than the Holocaust. The U.S. dropped the bomb on Nagasaki to target Christians. Israel was behind 9/11. Israel and the Jews were behind the JFK assassination. A secret cabal of Hollywood Jews was behind the death of Michael Jackson and the people around him. The Anti-Defamation League was only started to protect a Jewish pedophile. The Allies specifically did the Dresden bombing on Ash Wednesday to kill the Christians. It's wild the thing she has propagated. What's even crazier are the number of people who have believed her. And do you know there's a common thread in the people who believe people like Candace Owens who want to seed hatred about the United States and are doing so on behalf of Russian propaganda in many ways? Do you want to know what's wild about the people who believe her? Is that many of these people have caused their own problems in life. Do y'all have that relative in your family that is the black sheep because they keep doing dumb things? They keep making bad decisions. They keep causing family strife and they don't understand it. They don't understand that they're the one to blame. That's the sort of person who embraces Candace Owens. The person who is the problem child in the family, who keeps making bad decisions and can't accept blame or responsibility, but blames other people. Those are the sorts of people who listen to Candace Owens because they're trying to find the rationale for why their life is miserable because they themselves have failed at life and they want to find some person or entity to blame. And very often it's the Jews. They've decided instead of taking responsibility for their mistakes and problems and errors and ways and decisions, they would blame the Jews and they run to Candace Owens for affirmation. It is those sorts of people. And those are the people who want you to hate this country and believe that a country they've never been to because Candace Owens says so is better than this sort of country. A country where you can't just rent a car and roam the countryside and see it for yourself, unlike this country, where many people from around the world or this very week driving across our countryside, trying to figure out our highways and byways and realizing just how amazing this country is. Recognize the op when you see it, when these people circulated by Russia Today try to tell you to hate your own country. It's what Vladimir Putin wants you to do, and Candace Owens is happy to carry the water for him, as is Tucker Carlson and so many other people. Maybe stop listening to them, and if you believe there's some sinister conspiracy that's weighed you down, maybe it's you just suck at making decisions and it's not the rest of us. Maybe it's you.
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1: Hello and welcome. It is Eric Erickson here. Let me go to the phones. David in Jacksonville, Florida, you're going to be up next. Welcome.
2: Hey, good afternoon. I just want you to know I enjoy your show.
1: Thank you.
2: And you just hit upon a favorite thing of mine. I cannot stand one issue, Andy's. And the lady that Mace that was running for governor in South Carolina, she had every one issue, Andy, item that she could should run for, and nobody cared, you know? Mm-hmm. And the reason I say that, as you well know, since you used to manage, I mean, you may still do, political campaigns, is but you as a candidate for any office, you know, president, city council, whatever, you've only got so much political capital and that's either, you know, communicating or fundraising or whatever, but you've only got so much political capital that you can use. And if you're going to spend all your political capital, so to speak, on quote unquote nut job issues, and not on the stuff that people are concerned about, like food on the table, transportation, jobs, that type of thing, then you automatically make yourself, you spend all your capital, and you automatically make yourself irrelevant. Yeah. I think that's what you were getting at.
1: Yeah, look. You know? I mean, it's like, I would tell candidates when I was running people for office that, know when you're the minority, even when you think you're right. You may think this is the most important issue in the world, but if the voters don't, you can't get elected to pursue that issue. You got to meet the voters where they are. There are very few voters except the kooks out there, the keepers of odd knowledge society, who actually think that the United States is on the verge of being overthrown by an Islamic republic. They may care passionately about the issue, but it's like one in 100 people. You got 99 other people who care about crime, schools, and jobs. You got to go where the 99 are. You may be one of the one out of 100. You got to focus on the 99 to get elected so then you can actually advocate for that one in 100 position. That's just the reality of how you do politics. Claiming that it is the most important issue and everyone should talk about it isn't going to win you the election. It's going to make you come across as a kook. So focus on where the voters are, get elected, and then worry about that issue. That's the way politics works, people. Don't be mad at me for explaining it to you, and don't be mad at me for not embracing your crazy ideas as the thing that's going to, like, ruin the nation. I actually agree it's a serious problem. It's just not at the forefront of most people's minds. You know what's at the forefront of some people's minds is they're 64 or older, and they're seeing their Medicare bills soar. And I've had lots of people call me and say, do you have any advice? That's why I went out and found Chapter. 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

0: He's got the courage to tell you the truth, because the truth is what matters. 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
1: Hello, my friends. It is Eric Erickson here. The phone number is 877-973-7425. If you would like to be on the program, I would be very, very happy to have you. And I want you to know that the Texas Tech Athletic Director has issued a statement that they're standing by Brendan Sorsby. Now, for those of you who don't care about the story or know about the story, this is a guy who, when he was in Indiana playing college football, he started betting on college football as a quarterback, even betting on games involving his team. When the FBI got wind of it and began investigating, suddenly he claims a gambling addiction and goes off to rehab. This is, by the way, what a lot of people do, is say, oh, I actually have a gambling addiction. And then, they hope that they can abscond with their, I mean, I hate to bring it up, but you know, that's what Tiger Woods just did with his latest escapade, is I'm sorry, I'm struggling, I'm going to rehab, so that judges might be lenient. And that's kind of what Sorsby has done. Well, except it doesn't seem like he's really that repentant and reformed, because he ran to court in Lubbock, Texas, and got a local judge in Texas to issue an injunction when the NCAA tried to say you can't play college football anymore, that he needs to play college football. It'll be detrimental to his health if he can't play college football. And the judge issued the injunction and said, you got to let him play. So now Kirby Hocutt, of the director of athletics for Texas Tech, has released a statement. I've watched the reaction to Monday's court ruling with great respect for my colleagues across college athletics. Many of them are people I admire, but I also owe it to Texas Tech and, frankly, to the truth, to offer a few facts that seem to be getting lost. Brendan Sorsby has not played a single game of football as a Red Raider. He will miss the first two games of the 2026 season under the terms of the court's ruling. What happens after that will depend in no small part on how his recovery continues to progress. We're taking it one day at a time, as he is. We'll evaluate his recovery, compliance, and readiness as we go. We are watching closely. We are deeply committed to his progress and well-being, and we are not operating on blind faith. We are operating on a comprehensive clinical and compliance structure that we committed to before the court ruled in Brendan's lawsuit against the NCAA, and that Brendan committed to as a condition of his return to our football program. Texas Tech is not a party to Brendan's lawsuit. We did not file it. We did not fund it. A young man in treatment for a clinically diagnosed addiction expressed his legal right to seek a remedy in court, and a judge agreed with him. Our role has been to support his recovery, not to engineer his eligibility. And it goes on from there. This is the bottom line. You cheat. You gamble in college sports. You cheat in college sports. You gamble in college sports. You got to be out. You gamble. I mean, look at, should we put Pete Rose in the Hall of Fame? There are a lot of people who say we should, but he's dead now. You have a college athlete who didn't just bet in college football. He bet in games involving his own team. You can't have anything other than the death penalty for career there. The idea that, well, we're going to let this guy get treatment. Again, this just boggles my mind. A young man in treatment for a clinically diagnosed addiction exercised his legal right to seek a remedy. What is the legal remedy that he wanted? The alcoholic wants to still drink alcohol. That's it. He at least wants to go in the bar. The alcoholic wants to be able to go have a seat at the bar. Says, don't worry, I'm not going to drink anymore, but I want to go sit at the bar still. That's essentially what this amounts to. The alcoholic wants to dabble in alcohol again. You can't do this. And Texas Tech, instead of, you know, Texas Tech can still say, no, we don't want him on our football team. But they're not doing that. And the rest of college football is going to have to answer for this. Y'all, this is not a good precedent. That we're already headed down a dangerous road with gambling. I mean, we've legalized marijuana in a lot of states. not just for medicine, but for recreation. And those states are starting to have all sorts of the societal problems people warned about. And now, suddenly, we're also opening the door to sport. We're going to have their lives ruined because of sports betting. And we can't allow a single judge in Lubbock, Texas, to cross the Rubicon for all the sports and say, hey, we're going to allow a kid who bet on his own team in college football to continue to do this. One coach for one team said, my obligation is to my players. If this decision stands, I have an obligation to take my players to Las Vegas to teach them to do sports betting. Because I got to help my players. We've already gone through name, image, likeness. They're already making money. If this stands, they're going to start doing it, and I got an obligation to make them as good at making sports bets as possible, figure out how the way sports betting works so that we can throw the right game and win the right game so they can profit. This kid was profiting or attempting to profit off betting in sports. And a single judge in Texas has said, yeah, he has a right. He will be harmed irreparably if he doesn't get to keep playing college football. I think the judge will probably be overturned on appeal. But the fact that a judge thought that to begin with is a terrible precedent. And this is going to need to be fought in court by the NCAA. And frankly, this is probably more momentum to Congress granting the antitrust exemption to the NCAA. Ted Cruz and Maria Cantwell, bipartisan in the Senate, are trying to find a legislative path forward to help the NCAA deal with this stuff. Because between the transfer portal and name, image, likeness, ruining college sports. This is not a sports talk program, but there is a lot of cultural relevance here to what's happening in college sports. And when you're allowing the athletes to bet on the games, you can no longer trust the system at all. It's a problem. Now, I got to shift gears, but before I do, this story is too cute. This is not a Vision Computer ad. I just think we need to sign the guy up for Vision Computers. The Pope was having a conversation with a reporter who was visiting the Pope. And do you know what the reporter said the Pope was complaining about? Lightheartedly, not a serious complaint. The Pope's brother, John. Pope has a brother, John. He lives in Chicago, and his computer wasn't working, so he called the Pope to fix his computer. The reporter says, the pontiff tells him, John, I'm the Pope now. And the brother replies, I'm sorry, Your Holiness, my computer's broken. I need your help. This is the most family thing ever. The Pope is the Pope, and his younger brother calls for tech support, calls Rome, calls the Vatican from Chicago, and says, Bob, I need your help with my computer. And Bob says, John, I'm now Your Holiness, or I'm now the Pope. Your Holiness, I'm sorry, Pope, I need your help with my computer. Don't pray over it. Please tell me I lost a file on my computer. I'm used to my family calling me for tech support. Can you imagine, though, you are the Pope. You've just gone on a tour of Spain as Pope. You've addressed the Spanish Parliament. You've been there for the big cathedral dedication in Barcelona after 100 years, the cathedral almost built. And then John calls from Chicago and says, hey, Bob, I can't find this file on my computer. Do you think you can tell me how to do it? It's no longer Bob, it's Your Holiness. I'm your Pope. I'm no longer your brother. My goodness, great. We should sign John up for Vision Computers and let them take care of him instead of bothering the Pope. Hey, Bob, I'm sorry, Your Holiness, do you have any idea where my socks might be? I think Mom put them somewhere. Can you check your luggage when you got back to the Vatican to see if Mom packed my socks? Oh, my gosh, family, what can you do with them? All right, we got to move on to other stuff. We got to move on because I need you to know, as I'm talking, people have just noted that there is suddenly clear airspace in the Middle East except for B-52s. It makes you wonder if the president is going to be resuming. The president said that he's going to do this. And in fact, the president said last month he directed the military to execute a secret mission to support tankers in the Strait of Hormuz. And he says it resulted in 100 million barrels of oil making its way through. This is a tweet from the president. He put this tweet up less than an hour ago. Last month, I directed our great U.S. military to execute a secret mission to support oil tankers and other commercial ships through the Strait of Hormuz. He spells it S-T-R-A-I-G-H-T, not S-T-R-A-I-T. Today, I am pleased to announce the effort has resulted in more than 100 million barrels of oil making its way through the strait and into the open market. More than 200 commercial ships have safely traveled through the strait. This wildly successful effort is because the United States of America controls the Strait of Hormuz, not Iran. Their military is defeated and their economy is lost. It's over for Iran. Thank you for your attention to this matter. P.S. It is now officially the Strait of Hormuz, not the Gay of Hormuz. President Donald J. Trump. I made that last part up, but I mean, he spelled it S-T-R-A. At the bottom, he spells it the right way. At the top, it's straight versus gay. At the bottom, it's straight as in actual a geographic feature. So, now, this is relevant to something I mentioned to you yesterday. Javier Blas, who is the Bloomberg expert on energy, noted that he knows that oil is flowing through the Strait of Hormuz because the United Arab Emirates, Saudi Arabia, Kuwait, Bahrain, all of which flow oil through the Strait of Hormuz, are selling oil contracts again, which means they are maxed out their alternative pipelines and they're still selling oil contracts, which means oil must be flowing through the Strait of Hormuz. And the fact that their internal reserves have gone down suggests that there is oil flowing. Now, the reaction to the markets has been positive to this because while the markets are down and oil prices are up today, they're only hovering around $90. Yesterday, they were below $90. They're not bouncing up above $100 right now, which is a sign that the oil actually is flowing through the strait. The problem, however, is the president, with the inflation numbers today, is causing the markets to go down and now saying we might be blowing back up Iran is a problem. And the president, unfortunately, gave a soundbite to reporters earlier that, quote unquote, I love inflation. He actually meant that he is going to get gas prices back down, that inflation is going to go down. The problem is that's not exactly what he said. What he actually said is that I love inflation. The president, however, also in that claiming that, well, we're going to get the price of gas back down.
2: We're
1: going to
2: find out.
3: Inflation to come down between now.
4: Oh, when the war is over?
3: Yes.
4: It's coming down.
3: I know you can't.
4: It's going to come down like a rock. And again, we're taking out millions. Which I'm just announcing today for the first time, but we've been taking out millions of barrels of oil, millions of barrels. Every night we took out oil, but now I'm going to tell you because they just figured it out. So now that they figured it out, I can tell you. It was very hard for me. I wanted to say it so badly, but I didn't want to ruin it, but it was very hard. But millions of barrels of oil has come out. And that's why it's at $85, $90 a barrel instead of $250. But we have the greatest military in the world, the toughest military in the world, just the best in every way. Nobody even close. There's no military that's even close. I rebuilt it during my first term. I'm using it now. When this conflict is over, Todd said, please call it a conflict, right? As opposed to the word war. He didn't like the word war, but it's sort of a conflict. It's a military operation. When it's over, you will see oil drop to where it was before. We're getting gasoline. Just before it started, I was in Iowa, and we passed gas stations, $1.85 a gallon. And we'll be back at those levels very soon.
1: If we're back at those levels very soon, that begs the question, I guess, or raises the question of can we go on and do something about Iran now instead of dragging out supposed ceasefire for another 2 months while they don't agree to anything? Let's just go on and speed this up. Now, I want to speed you over to Old Glory Bank. 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
1: Hello, it's Eric Erickson. The phone number is 877-973-7425. And guess what? You can't call it. The phone lines are now closed. You had your opportunity and you didn't call, and that's okay. I didn't want to talk to you anyway. Friends, I hate to sound like a broken record today, but I am genuinely mesmerized by these Europeans. All over social media, seeing amazing things about the United States. The number of people taking pictures with that beaver statue at a local Buc-ee's around the country. Now, for those of you who don't have a Buc-ee's anywhere near you, it is, we didn't have them near me, and now we've got one, and another one is being built. One on the south side of me, one to the north. I got a buddy of mine and his daughter for her birthday 2 years ago. The only thing she wanted was a trip to Buc-ee's because she had never been. And it is this massive gas station with really cheap gas. And they've got, brisket. They got cinnamon rolls. They got fresh fudge. It's like a Walmart, but for gas. And it's an insane operation. And they started in Texas and they've spread around the country. So I used to, per tradition, because I didn't have them anywhere near me, I would land in Texas on going to meetings and stuff, and I would drive to a Buc-ee's to get the brisket sandwich. Just because, now, of course, I know how to make my own brisket. I'm like, my brisket's better than Buc-ee's brisket. But if you're not into smoking your own briskets, it's not a bad sandwich. And these Europeans, their minds are being blown away by the size of everything here, the size of the portion of your food, the sizes of the Walmarts, the sizes of the gas stations, the sizes of the hotels, the sizes of the stadiums. Think about this. 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
10: From ABC News, I'm Dave Packer. The U.S. completing another round of airstrikes on Iran. U.S. Central Command says the attacks hit targets that posed a threat to U.S. forces and international commercial ships transiting regional waters. Iran says it closed the Strait of Hormuz in response, but CENTCOM denies that. ABC News National Security and Defense Analyst Mick Mulroy.
11: Iran's likely to respond not just against U.S. military locations, but potentially against our Gulf allies and their energy infrastructure, which of course would drive the energy crisis up even further.
12: And those higher energy prices brought on by the war in Iran showing up. Wednesday's inflation report, consumer price index rising 4.2% annually in May. That's the highest in 3 years. Reaction from President Trump.
13: I love the inflation. You know why? Because as soon as this war is over, you know, I can say it now, something you didn't know. You know, we've been taking out millions of barrels of oil. Nobody knows it. You know who doesn't know about it? Iran until right now.
12: An urgent warning from an AI creator. Get it under control. Now, Dario Amodei, the CEO and co-founder of AI giant Anthropic, telling ABC News he's concerned about the future of everyone if government regulation is not instituted, and he believes the United States must set an example.
14: If we are the ones who are leading in AI, which I think we should continue to do, then it is easier to get our adversaries to agree to at least some minimal amount of restraint. I don't think we're going to get a lot. I don't trust China at all.
12: NBA Finals Game 4, they were down 29 points behind the San Antonio Spurs, and then the New York Knicks erupted, came from behind to win 107-106.
15: That's it! It's over! The greatest comeback in NBA playoff history! The Knicks pull off the miracle comeback and lead it 3-1. Now one win away from a title!
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12: Bill Gates says he never should have met with Jeffrey Epstein. The Microsoft founder meeting behind closed doors with House lawmakers about his relationship with the late sex offender. Democrat Robert Garcia was there.
17: Mr. Gates was aware that Jeffrey Epstein had been convicted and for a horrific crime and continued to interact with him to seek money for his foundation. And I think that, obviously, I think we would agree was a horrific judgment call. Mr. Gates also was very clear that he was never introduced to women or girls or anyone underage by Mr. Epstein.
12: Two court clerks in Utah facing federal charges accused of helping immigrants illegally evade ICE.
18: The four-count indictment charges the municipal court clerks with obstruction and conspiring to transport and harbor illegal aliens. Federal prosecutors say when they learned that immigration enforcement officers were at their Logan, Utah courthouse, clerks Jennifer Joma and Lauren Morrow looked up the names on that day's docket to determine who might be an ICE target. Prosecutors say one person ICE had hoped to arrest was let out a back door of the courthouse by the two clerks, while others said to be in the country illegally were also let out of the building without ICE noticing.
12: ABC's Stephen Portnoy. A little more about AI. Robots trying to learn tasks like grasping a cup will get lessons from a human wearing an ultrasound wristband that captures movement of muscles, tendons, and ligaments. MIT researchers hope the tool will help robots gain dexterity. Dave Packer, ABC News.
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0: We're on our radio. He's Eric Carlin. I'm Gary McNamara. You know, the one thing when you look back at it here where you know, we know Scott Pelley is lying when he said he didn't know who Barry Weiss was because it was the biggest media story for a significant period of time for over a year.
1: Yeah.
0: I mean, it was, and it's still huge today.
1: Yeah.
0: You know, purchasing it and then starting the Twitter files. And then remember, how many reports did Barry Weiss put out? How many installments of the Twitter file were there?
1: Oh, man.
0: One, two, three, four, 10, 15, 20 installments of the Twitter files.
1: It seemed like we were getting a new one all the time.
0: Right. We're released between December and March of 2023. It was a story that was out there every single day. And Democrats, as we talked about when the hearings took place, you know, the personal attacks on, you know, on Taibbi and Schellenberger, and then Schellenberger, which I forgot which one got the visit from the IRS agents at his house.
1: The days he was testifying.
0: Wow. For Pelley to say he didn't know it.
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0: Beer Runner Radio. He's Art Carney, and I'm Gary McNamara. And look, the danger for this president, because he is the leader of the Republican Party, is when he ran, people looked at him and said, people voted for him because they said, this guy cares about the working man.
1: Yeah, right. Yeah.
0: And that's where, you know, and he cares about Americans. He cares about the, remember the whole thing. Trump relates more to the construction worker than the actual, you know, the CEOs.
1: Yep.
0: That's who he really relates to.
1: Yep.
0: And that's how he really came to prominence here. You cannot, if that's been your brand, you can't sit there and say, oh, I love the inflation.
1: You can't.
0: You just can never say those words. No matter what you say afterwards, it doesn't matter.
1: That doesn't disarm anything.
0: Right. You can't do that.
1: No.
0: And, you know, and when he's talking about ballrooms or going to Knick games, I'm going to have another rally, or what was the other one? Trying to think, what was the other one that he was talking about? You come across as going, you care more about the imagery of being president than actually what you said you wanted to do for us. That's the danger that he is creating. And I want Republicans to win, and I want Trump to be successful. None of it comes, as anybody knows, from the fact that we don't want them to be successful.
1: No, I want them to win. I don't want the GOP to win to keep the GOP in power necessarily, as much as I want them to give him the power to finish his agenda on a number of things in the rest of his second term.
0: The whole UFC fight at the White House.
1: Yeah.
0: Stop it.
1: Yeah.
0: Stop it. Nobody gives a damn about that.
1: Right.
0: Stop it. I mean, just stop it. You're coming off. That's what I say. Stop coming off as an elitist. You did the opposite. That's how you became president the first time. You cared. You know, you cared about the success of the small guy. And now you're saying inflation doesn't matter. And look at all the things that we're doing to have fun. Stop it.
1: You have to finish on national defense. You have to finish the job. There is no half measure.
0: Yep.
1: There is no half measure. And you can't pause it because of an election. You'll lose your base.
0: Yeah.
1: You're finding that out very quickly. There's no deal to be had with Iran. None. The regime has to be gone. We need the uranium in our hands. Period. And I don't believe that's going to be a short-term thing.
0: Well,
1: because we don't know how deep the ties. We're told 4,000. It could be 10,000. It could be 100,000.
0: But in order to do
1: loyal
0: that.
1: Loyal to the regime.
0: Don't you have to get rid of the regime? It's like, you know, they've already said, we've had regime change. Well, yeah, to what? The exact same thing.
1: Yeah, that's my whole point.
0: It's the exact same people. So you need to kill this level of government. If you're talking about succeeding, you had to kill the first level of government, the second, the third, the fourth, the fifth, the sixth, the seventh.
1: No, the entire regime has to be gone.
0: By stopping, as he did 10 weeks ago.
1: The loyalists rise to the top. Yep. You can't have any loyalists standing, period. You can't.
0: Because remember, your goal was unconditional surrender from them.
1: Yep.
0: He said it. We did.
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0: He's Eric Harley, and I'm Gary McNamara. All right, it's time for our Senator Kennedy audio cut of the week.
1: All right.
0: Talking about Graham Plattner.
1: All right.
0: And the Senate race in Maine. Here we go.
2: All right. And Mr. Plattner seems to be one of the new faces of the loon wing of the Democratic Party. He's angry. When I see him on TV, he always looks like he's straining to have a stool.
1: And I'm guessing he doesn't mean seat.
0: No.
1: Okay.
0: Let's continue with it. Yeah, more to say.
2: Okay. His supporters say, you don't understand him. He's just idiosyncratic. I guess he goose steps to the beat of his own drummer. But his history shows there's more than that. I mean, this guy makes Congresswoman Ocasio-Cortez look like Aunt Bee in Mayberry. I mean, his Mr. Plattner's comments about black people, his cavalier attitude toward rape, his stated preference for masturbating in a porter potty, his contempt for America. I think at one point he implied that he wished the Taliban were better shots to kill our people. This is not normal.
0: There you go.
1: That's true.
0: No, it is.
1: It's not normal. I know.
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0: We're on our radio. He's Eric Cronin. I'm Gary McNamara. You know, the one thing when you look back at it here where you know, we know Scott Pelley is lying when he said he didn't know who Barry Weiss was because it was the biggest media story for a significant period of time for over a year.
1: Yeah.
0: I mean, it was, and it's still huge today.
1: Yeah.
0: You know, him purchasing it and then starting the Twitter files. And then remember, how many reports did Barry Weiss put out? How many installments of the Twitter file were there?
1: Oh, man. It,
0: 1, 2, 3, 4, 10, 15, 20 installments of the Twitter files.
1: It seemed like we were getting a new one all the time.
0: Right. We're released between December and March of 2023. It was a story that was out there every single day. And Democrats, as we talked about when the hearings took place, you know, the personal attacks on, you know, on Taibbi and Schellenberger, and then Schellenberger, which I forgot which one got the visit from the IRS agents at his house.
1: The day he was testifying.
0: Wow. For Pelley to say he didn't.
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1: Southbound in Shelton, Route 8, overnight construction work still happening there. We're looking good on the turnpike in the parkway right now. Fairfield County traffic every 10 minutes on WICC.
2: A heat advisory will be in effect from midday through this evening. A hot and humid day on the way. There will be a few showers or strong thunderstorms later this afternoon and this evening with a high in the low 90s. Heat indices in the upper 90s. A few evening showers or thunderstorms. It'll be a mild night with a low near 70. Friday, more afternoon showers and thunderstorms and hot with a high of 90. I'm meteorologist Paul Piorek on WICC.
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0: Before Fairfield County wakes up, she's already on it. Melissa in the Morning on the Voice of Connecticut, WICC 600 and 95.9.

0: DMV Commissioner Tony Guerrera is here. Commissioner Guerrera, welcome back and congratulations to the many schools that participated. It sounds like you got way more submissions this year than even last.
1: Yes. Good morning, Melissa. Always good talking to you, and you always are so good to help spread the word out there. And yes, we had more than 400 students, Melissa, from 25 high schools that participated this year. Over 160 videos.
0: Yeah, I totally dropped the ball on this one, and I have no problem admitting this one, Commissioner, because I was so honored that your team had asked if I would judge the final submissions. And I don't know how in the world, between April break and all the things going on with my kid, that I totally missed the deadline, all of that. Your team was super gracious about it. Would love to be considered again next year. But let's go to the 160 videos. Now, again, they're quick videos, but my gosh, I mean, it's first of all, I don't envy the team that goes through all of them, because I don't know how you choose, honestly. But what would you say were some of the biggest themes that came out of this year's video submissions?
1: Yeah, that's a great question. And I was able to participate on, obviously, giving the awards out and reviewing some of the top 10 videos. And it really goes to that, how students talk to each other, Melissa. That's what I got out of it, saying that, you know, we're getting into the vehicle, put the phone down, let's not be distracted, and let's make sure that we pay attention to the roadway. And, you know, there are some that were, you know, that showed, like, different crashes that happened and, you know, the unfortunate incidents that happened, that a phone call may get to a parent or whatever it is, and it's so heartbreaking. But those are true incidents, right, that we have to be realistic out there. And I think that this year showed that students want to make sure that it's just not, you know, something that we put on a video for fun and games, but the consequences, if we don't listen or see for our own eyes, that what can happen to individuals when they get into a vehicle and they are distracted.
0: It's so interesting, Commissioner Guerrero, because we talk about distracted driving, and look, we have horrible driving behavior, not just in Connecticut, but across the country, and it really skyrocketed during the pandemic. And so, you know, you've got speed enforcement cameras in towns, and people aren't happy about it. Not all towns, but a handful. And I know we got cameras going on the highways, and we're trying to get more and more advertising out in PSAs about slow down, move over, and things like that. And what's amazing is all of these things that we do, whether it's speeding, whether it's not merging correctly, you know, whatever, they're all preventable. I think that's the biggest thing here. And so the fact that you've got high schoolers who are recognizing that the phone is a problem, having too many kids in the car is a problem, just the fact that you've only been driving a car for a couple of months, so you don't know it all. I think that is what was fascinating. When I watched the videos of the finalists and the people who won awards and were recognized, and then I looked at even past years, but the ones this year really focused on the fact that it's preventable. You know, keeping the phone down and not having kids in the car, especially when you're a young driver, that to me is significant. If we can get 16-year-olds to recognize that, man, it'd be great to be able to get 36-year-olds like myself to recognize that. You know what I mean?
1: Absolutely, Melissa. Again, you hit the nail right on the head. And it's funny you say that, because, you know, even, you know, Governor Ned Lamont has even said that, you know, having more students participate in this program really spreads the word out there. And let's be honest, Melissa, we're, you know, I'm a parent, a grandparent, you're a parent. We can say it till the cows come home. But sometimes when it comes from their own peers, it seems as though has a better, you know, it stays with them a little bit longer compared to, oh, mom and dad are just, you know, here we go again at the dinner table talking about buckling up and making sure we're putting the phone down. But, you know, when it's their best friends telling them to do that, maybe they're like, you know, maybe mom and dad are right.
0: Yeah, exactly. There was actually a part of this video. I'm going to play it really quickly for people. And by the way, I'm going to link these videos to the commissioner's podcast on our website, voiceofct.com, so you can watch them. Again, I think it's really insightful. You've got three guys in the car. Okay, these are three high schoolers sitting in the car. You heard the driver who talks about distracted driving. I love what the passenger says. Take a listen to this.
2: He's being a responsible co-pilot. But Riding shotgun means being a responsible co-pilot.
0: I didn't cut it off the right way. But being shotgun means you're a responsible co-pilot. Why that stood out to me, Commissioner, is because we talk about, oh, we want to ride shotgun. I don't know about you, but that was always something that

0: I wanted to do, whether it was against my other four siblings, whether it was with my girlfriends, whatever. A riding shotgun is like this, like rite of passage. For whatever reason, if you're in the front seat, you are the person. But it's amazing because we don't, when we're in high school and even as adults, we don't look at that as that you are as responsible as the driver, almost like empowering whoever is in the front seat or even whoever's in the back seat, that you have responsibility in this vehicle as well. So if you recognize that your driver is picking up a phone to check a text, it is your job to be like, absolutely not. I'm getting out of this car. I don't feel safe with you doing that. I loved what he said there. I thought that was honestly the most telling of the entire video.
1: Melissa, you're absolutely right. And it's so funny listening to that because, again, I'm much older than obviously many of the students that participate here. But back when I took my test, Melissa, it said that I can remember this distinctively, that the instructor said any passenger in the vehicle, all right, has to understand that the driver is the one that you need to listen to. You cannot, as a passenger, distract the driver, all right? You have to participate when they're driving. And that was back in the mid to late 70s, Melissa. And now listening to it today really brings it all home. And you're so right on this.
0: Well, that's probably why you're the commissioner of the DMV. Because if you can remember what was on your test in the 1970s, that's pretty impressive. I don't remember what was on my test, admittedly, but it's true. I don't think I ever looked at, you know, so we coined the phrase backseat driver. Nobody likes a backseat driver, right? But it's funny because I think we're even changing that language, Commissioner, to where you're empowering backseat drivers. In the moment, I can't stand it when my son calls me out in the back seat. But in the long run, I love the fact that he can identify already at 7 years old. That's not safe driving. That's not a good idea. Don't do that. I don't feel comfortable. I love that we're changing that. And so if the idea is you're riding shotgun, you're responsible to make sure that your driver's not getting distracted. That's the kind of language we should be. And that's the kind of mindset we should be at least thinking about this next generation. Absolutely.
1: And it's funny, Melissa, because really think about it, right? It's the other day I'm in my vehicle, all right, and I'm with somebody about my age. I don't want to tell you how old I am, but I did tell you I have grandkids already, right? So, again, but it was funny because when the individual sat next to me and I was about to back up out of the spot, they put themselves, they leaned themselves back against the seat so I could see through the side mirrors also. Do you know what I'm saying? So they understand that he is the driver. I have to participate to make it as easy as possible when he's behind the wheel there, not to interrupt him or confuse that driver.
0: Yeah, it's amazing. I think that these types of contests are really, to me, this is what resonates with young drivers. Honestly, I think these are the things that they're going to remember when they get behind the wheel of a car. You and I have talked about before, mock crashes, I think, mean so much more than any driver's ed crash. I should say class, rather. I think that those out of the classroom experiences are what matter and really stick with these students. And so I'm so glad to see in the 17th year of the Teen Safe Driving video contest that there was such a response. Again, there were more than 400 students from 25 high schools across the state participating, submitting 160 videos, which is just amazing. And I'm going to also link, as I mentioned, the website for you at home to watch some of those videos. I think you'd be inspired. What I think we need to do next, Commissioner Guerrera, is do an adult contest. Maybe we don't have to make money or anything, but we have to do some kind of adult contest because we could get the next generation of drivers. That's great. But in the here and now, let me tell you, we got some major issues with speeding and merging and distracted driving. And it drives me cuckoo ca-choo in the big old blue, if you know what I mean.
1: Absolutely. Yeah. And I also want to give a shout out to the travelers, too, because they were a big part of this about giving the monies and the cash and all the prizes, you know, $25,000 in cash, overall to help, all the students and the schools that participated in this. So, again, it's a great collaboration between travelers and us and, people like yourself, too, Melissa. Seriously, you spreading the word out there. You want to be involved. I could tell just by your tone that you care about this and you want to make sure that, everyone understands that this is a serious issue and we all can make a big change to help, keeping our roads safe for our teens and for adults too.
0: Totally. Commissioner Guerrero, thank you so much. And again, we have a link on our website, voiceofct.com, if you want to see the winning videos for this year and past year contests. We'll be right back.
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3: Route 8 southbound in Shelton, they are wrapping up the overnight construction work through that area. Southbound on the Merritt Parkway and on the Connecticut Turnpike right now. We're speed limit ride. Fairfield County traffic every 10 minutes on WICC.
4: A hot, humid day on the way. We've got a heat advisory from midday through this evening. There will be late afternoon showers and strong thunderstorms, the high and low 90s. Evening showers or thunderstorms, a mild night with low near 70, and more scattered afternoon showers and thunderstorms tomorrow. A hot and humid day with a high in the low 90s. I'm meteorologist Paul Piorek on WICC.
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0: Welcome back. We have a better idea this morning what Governor Lamont was hinting at yesterday when he said he was going to present a package of ideas that will lower our electric bills. Governor Lamont unveiling a comprehensive package of utility accountability reforms, including affordability as a regulatory standard, which means requiring the Public Utilities Regulatory Authority, also known as PURA, to consider ratepayer affordability, including household energy burden when setting utility rates. Franchise accountability, requiring electric distribution companies to have their franchise agreements renewed by PURA on a regular basis. Cost effectiveness reviews, which would require those electric distribution companies to file cost effectiveness analyses before undertaking large grid upgrades. Stronger consumer protection enforcement, like granting the Office of Consumer Counsel subpoena authority when it suspects utilities have violated the law. Increasing competition, like allowing new utilities to compete with existing EDCs. And penalties for failure to deploy cost-effective technology, among other proposals like utility profit caps and reinforcing PURA's performance-based tools. But is this just a lot of words and really not a lot of action? Is it too little, too late, especially when you watch the ongoing drama that surrounds PURA following the Marissa Gillette saga and much more? We spoke with State Senator Jeff Gordon before this press conference for the governor, who had more than his fair share of doubts.
7: Well, good morning. Happy to join you again. I've been very active with my Senate Republican colleagues for some years, trying to push the governor and the Democratic majority to address the mess that is PURA, the mess that is our sky-high electric rates and bills. I don't know where the governor's been for the past 8 years, but all of a sudden he's running for re-election, and now he wants to address the issue. He should have worked with us. We could have easily have addressed it several years ago, including earlier this year. Wonderful, great ideas we've had that would really get to the problems with high electric bills, but also we need a clean sweep of PURA. To me, I don't call it PURA anymore. I just call it the Public Controversy Agency. We've seen serious allegations of corruption. We've seen illegality issues with former Chairwoman Melissa Gillette. As you mentioned, they had to settle a lawsuit. And they tried to keep it quiet. Now we're seeing some controversies coming up of a former commissioner where there's concerns being raised by some people. In fact, many people did something unethical occur with communications with utility companies. Seems one former commissioner wanted to have lots of communications, quote unquote, whenever with the utilities. But where is that outreach to the ratepayers? I don't see the commissioners doing that, talking with ratepayers. So we need a massive clean sweep of PURA. I was one of the people who continually voted no on any of the nominations for anybody coming to PURA because it's just dysfunctional, doesn't work. And what happens is the people of Connecticut keep paying and paying and paying.
0: Wait, so pause. So you voted against any of the commissioners that are on PURA right now?
7: I did. I was one of the few, I believe, at least in the Senate, that voted against them. I made it a point. I didn't vote for the renomination of former Chairwoman Marissa Gillette. I didn't vote for any of these that have were appointed by the governor and then this year came up to the Senate for us to debate and decide. I voted no.
0: So even though Marissa Gillette is out of the picture and we had what seemed like pretty credible people all filling these roles because PURA also was acting without enough commissioners at one point as well, you didn't like any of the options? That fascinates me because a lot of people at least acknowledge that they seemed like they had good resumes backing them to be on PURA. And I haven't heard a lot of, I'd say, drama surrounding the current PURA body. It's all going back to Marissa Gillette when she was chairwoman and all going back to investigations that are now surfacing. But you're seeing issues with the current PURA board?
7: Oh, I absolutely am. Nothing against the people personally. They didn't even take any opportunity to say, talk with me when they were up for nomination. They just took it for granted, I think, that we would all vote for them. I think PURA needs a massive clean sweep. We seem to have a very dysfunctional organization that it doesn't put ratepayers first at all. Doesn't even, I think, want to put ratepayers first. I've not been impressed at all with the functioning of PURA, even with the new commissioners, and nothing against them personally. I've had communications with the new chair just to get accountability on what went on with all this money that people had to pay during the pandemic moratorium that went on for 4 years. And I got this long letter back that was very wishy-washy, really didn't say much. Said they really can't do it with the current funding and staffing they have, even though they have a responsibility to account for the money. And that just tells me that I have no confidence in his leadership either. So I think we need to look at the entire structure of PURA, not so much who's in there, but more and more of what's being uncovered about what went on with PURA. This is why the public is outraged about controversy after controversy, and this has been happening on the governor's watch. These are people the governor has nominated to serve.
0: So it's interesting, Senator Gordon, because I don't know if people realize what PURA's job is. And at first, when you were just talking about, I don't see where they're connecting with consumers, the people who are paying the bills, and even protecting them, I thought, well, is that really their job? Because to me, it's like they set and approve utility rates. They regulate the service quality, the reliability, all of that. But if you actually look up the definition of PURA, the Public Utilities Regulatory Authority, it absolutely, under their jurisdiction, includes handling complaints and educating customers about their utility rights and options, as well as obviously implementing state energy policy, including grid modernization, clean energy initiatives, and oversight of utility infrastructure planning. So there is an element of this where they are supposed to still manage the people of Connecticut, the people who are paying their electric bills.
7: There is, and I think they do a terrible job of it. We've seen what they've done historically, which clearly was to thumb a nose, I believe, at the ratepayers. Look at all the public benefit taxes that have accumulated over the years, the pressure from Department of Energy, Environment, environmental protection on all these different types of programs and other types of energy purchase deals that have been made over time. I don't see the current PURA setup really doing what I believe is part of its statutory responsibility to reach out to people, ratepayers, to listen to them, to take in their input. I don't see that at all. And nothing against the people themselves. I just think it's a bureaucracy that just needs to be massively reformed. I don't see that the governor has had any interest in doing that. In fact, for years, he violated the law and didn't appoint five commissioners that are required by law. There was only decisions being made by two or three, sometimes just the former chairwoman herself, which was found to be illegal in the court system. So I don't know now what the governor in election year wants to come up with, but quite frankly, there's been very serious proposals that will have saved huge amounts of money every year for ratepayers that my Republican colleagues and I keep on highlighting in a really trying to do it in a bipartisan way. And it's been very difficult, like pulling teeth to get them engaged. But, you know, it's an election year. So now suddenly the governor wants to pay attention to the people of Connecticut with the high electric bills.
0: Senator Gordon, thank you so much. And if you want to hear more of our conversation, including from electricity bills to our health insurance coverage, you can go back and listen to our conversation with Senator Gordon, who had a lot to say, certainly from a doctor's perspective on health insurance, on our website, voiceofct.com, under Melissa in the Morning.
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3: Southbound on the Connecticut Turnpike, just some minor delays around West Haven through the construction area. Southbound on the Merritt Parkway, speed limit this morning, and we're looking good on the 25-8 connector and Route 8 north and southbound. Fairfield County traffic every 10 minutes on WICC.
8: 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No more gift cards for the huge video game platform Steam, at least no more physical gift cards. Valve, the company behind Steam, says it won't make any more gift cards that you can pick up in store. The reason? Scammers have often used Steam gift cards to cheat people, and Valve says it's basically run out of ways to try and make the physical cards safer. Microsoft is offering a free way to help people play video games, as long as they can use a 3D printer. It's now making designs for adapters for Xbox controllers available for anyone to download. The toppers for the controller's thumbsticks can make it easier for people with certain disabilities to play. And if you've ever wanted to get back into a book that you put down a while ago, but were worried about forgetting some key plot points, Amazon says it's got you covered. It's rolling out a new feature for some Kindle books called Story So Far that can recap the book right up to the point where you stopped reading. With Tech Trends, I'm Mike Dubusky, ABC News.
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11: From ABC News, I'm Dave Packard. The U.S. says tonight's strikes in Iran have concluded, but Iran doesn't seem to be finished retaliating. America's air allies are feeling the heat. Kuwait's military announcing that air defense systems are currently intercepting hostile aerial targets. And although CENTCOM denies it, Iran is saying that it's shut down the Strait of Hormuz. ABC News National Security and Defense Analyst Mick Mulroy.
12: That might mean they're also laying naval mines, which can be very problematic. And the other shoe to drop is they haven't initiated the Houthis to start trying to obstruct traffic in the Red Sea and the Bab el-Mandeb, which is another maritime choke point, which would further exacerbate the very issue that the United States is most concerned about, and that is the restriction on the global energy supply.
13: Which has already sent fuel prices higher and now is showing up in the latest inflation data. The consumer price index showing a 4.2% rise over a year ago, the biggest increase in 3 years. Higher prices not just for gas, but for groceries and clothing. Get used to it, says Stephen Cates at Bankrate.
14: I think that we may start to settle, you know, into a bit of a high level, higher for longer here. So I don't think that we're necessarily going to keep accelerating at this pace, but we're going to have inflation that's elevated for the duration of this conflict.
13: The latest high-profile person to testify before Congress about his connection with Jeffrey Epstein says he has regrets.
15: Microsoft co-founder Bill Gates on Capitol Hill.
16: I hope my testimony is helpful.
15: To answer questions in a closed hearing about his relationship with convicted sex offender Jeffrey Epstein, Gates admitting to lawmakers it was a grave error in judgment to not look into Epstein's background more fully.
13: ABC's Pierre Thomas. A second night of violence in Northern Ireland. Police blasting water cannons tonight at protesters who set small fires and hurled rocks and bricks and bottles at them over a brutal stabbing by a Sudan man on a Belfast street. You're listening to ABC News.
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13: Last week, California held its primary, but it took until this week to see who would be on the ballot in November's general election. ABC Chief White House Correspondent Mary Bruce has details on the governor's race.
19: That matchup is taking shape as well. This is the race to succeed Governor Gavin Newsom. Steve Hilton, a former Fox News commentator backed by Trump, advancing to the general election there, where he will face off against former Biden cabinet secretary Javier Becerra.
13: You may remember a few weeks ago when there were fears that a chemical tank at an aerospace company in Orange County, California would explode, causing tens of thousands of people to evacuate. The threat has since subsided, but now a federal investigation is underway.
20: Federal agents arrived at GKN Aerospace in Garden Grove executing a federal search warrant. First Assistant U.S. Attorney Bill Asaley says his office, along with the FBI and EPA, are looking for possible violations of the company.
21: We have an obligation to figure out whether any crimes are committed.
20: A tank with 6,500 gallons of a highly toxic chemical became unstable last month, causing the tank to heat up, posing a risk of a massive explosion. Eventually, the tank cracked, allowing pressure to release and the danger subsided. Alex Stone, ABC News.
13: A lawsuit wants to stop this Sunday's UFC fight at the White House from happening, claiming there are permit issues. The Trump administration told a judge that the lawsuit was filed by people who, quote, believe that they have superior taste. Dave Packer, ABC News.
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24: More and more people are using magnesium supplements to help them sleep. But are they safe? And do they really work? Well, first, let's talk about actual magnesium. That's an essential mineral that is needed for more than 300 different processes in the body, according to one dietitian. And most people get enough of it simply from the foods they eat. Now, if you're not getting enough, there are a few different types of supplements you can try. But as always, you should talk to your doctor before starting any new medication or supplement, whether it's prescription or over the counter. Now, when it comes to the science, we looked into this, and I gotta say, there's not a lot of strong evidence that magnesium supplements will actually help you sleep. They might help you manage pain, They might help you lower your stress levels or work to get your muscles to relax. And maybe it's those things then that help you get some better sleep. I'm Dr. Sanjay Gupta, helping you live a better life.

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6: 25A connector right now, approaching exit 1. Looks like there's a vehicle fire. Right lane is out. Emergency vehicles are on the scene there. So a very heavy ride as you approach 95 on the 25A connector right now. Both the turnpike and the parkway are speed limit at this moment. Fairfield County traffic every 10 minutes on WICC.
7: A hot, humid day on the way. We've got a heat advisory from midday through this evening. There will be late afternoon showers and strong thunderstorms, the high and low 90s. Evening showers or thunderstorms, a mild night with low near 70. And more scattered afternoon showers and thunderstorms tomorrow. A hot and humid day with a high in the low 90s. I'm meteorologist Paul Piorek on WICC.
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8: Governor Ned Lamont has activated Connecticut's extreme hot weather protocol as forecasters predict a stretch of dangerous heat and humidity across the state through the weekend. The protocol, which begins this morning and is scheduled to remain in effect through Sunday evening, coordinates state agencies, municipalities, and community organizations to provide cooling centers and other resources for vulnerable residents. Weather officials say heat index values could approach or exceed 100 degrees in many inland areas, increasing the risk of heat-related illnesses. Residents are being urged to stay hydrated, limit strenuous outdoor activity during peak afternoon hours, and check on vulnerable neighbors. Cooling centers can be located by calling 211. The governor is proposing reforms to target excess utility profits. It comes as Eversource is requesting a double-digit rate increase. At a press conference attended by Channel 3, Lamont accused Eversource of growing too comfortable with its ability to increase revenue from Connecticut, calling their presence in the state a monopoly.
9: Look, I have a good personal relationship with the folks at the utilities. We talk all the time. And then they don't get their way and they sue us. So you've got to be able to stand tough on behalf of the ratepayers.
8: Lamont's proposal would also require Eversource and UI to have their licenses reviewed on a regular basis. He presented the proposal in an impromptu announcement outside of an Eversource work center in Cheshire, saying, quote, "You've got to earn your right to that monopoly." This morning, the governor is also holding a bill signing ceremony to commemorate the enactment of a new state law, Public Act 2612. Adding new job benefits available to state and local police, firefighters, correction officers, EMS personnel, and National Guard members. The benefits include college tuition reimbursement, mortgage assistance, and health coverage. The legislation is being enacted with the goal of encouraging more individuals to seek careers in these important public safety fields and help retain those who are already serving. A new worry for parents. Three Connecticut children have died in the past 2 months from overdoses of a common over-the-counter medication. All three died from diphenhydramine. That's the antihistamine in drugs like Benadryl and in sleeping pills. One victim, a 13-year-old girl, reportedly ordered the Benadryl that killed her on DoorDash. The three deaths are being investigated. Officials have not linked the deaths to the Benadryl challenge, a social media trend where a young person takes 24 tablets in 24 hours to cause hallucinations, which participants then record and share online. Connecticut officials are using $600,000 in federal grants to clean toxic parcels. The Department of Energy and Environmental Protection says the grant money will help the state turn its brown fields into green fields. Environmentalists are calling it a win after fighting for years to clean up the parcels, which have become eyesores in the community. Brown fields are defined as abandoned or underutilized sites where redevelopment has not occurred. Connecticut has more than 1,000 brownfield sites in the state and will direct this round of funding to sites in Shelton, Woodstock, East Hampton, and East Hartford. And two chefs and a beverage director from Connecticut are nominated for James Beard Awards. The ceremony is taking place in Chicago over the weekend. The James Beard Awards are considered the Oscars of the culinary world. The nominees are Chef David Stanridge of The Shipwright's Daughter in Mystic, Chef David DeStasi of Materia Restaurant in Bantam, and beverage director Jude Ayala of the Port of Call in Mystic. DeStasi says the culinary world in Connecticut is not the same place as when he started and has grown by leaps and bounds. For the Voice of Connecticut, WICC, I'm John Kamal.
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12: So the saga continues. New Britain is now demanding more than $240,000 in reimbursements from its former mayor. A demand letter was just written this week by the city's Corporation Council to embattled former Mayor Aaron Stewart as an effort to collect restitution for purchases she is accused of making on a city credit card when she was serving in office. Joining us back on the show, our legal expert, who is attorney Bill Bloss. He has nothing to do with the case. But I think, Bill, we're probably going to have more conversations than we probably had hoped in regards to former Mayor Aaron Stewart and the accusation she is facing. You and I, the last time we spoke, we kind of knew restitution was coming, though. We sort of knew some portion of this was coming.
13: Well, certainly her lawyer is going to try to work out some kind of a package resolution if he's clever, and he is clever. He's a good lawyer. And but there are a lot of balls in the air right now, Melissa, and you know, they've got to start dealing with them, and they've got to start to try to come to some kind of closure, because really right now they're still in the phase of every day it gets a little bit worse.
12: Right? So it does feel that way. I mean, I'm not crazy, right? I mean, well, don't answer that question, Bill, because that's a whole other can of worms.
13: Not for me to say.
12: Okay, right. There you go. You're like, I plead the fifth. But in the sense that I'm not crazy, that it does feel like every other day there's something else that's being uncovered, or there's something else that's coming to fruition. And I don't know if that's because that's kind of a media approach. I don't know if that's a phase in. I'm not really sure the direction that's going in, but why is that? Why haven't we just seen sort of this blanketed, okay, so because we have the Crumby law firm that you and I have talked about before. They were tasked to do kind of an internal investigation into the spending. So why didn't, you know, it felt like the first thing we saw was kind of the tax collector situation. The next thing we saw was the spending on birthday parties. The next thing we saw was, oh, now she needed tuition money. And then we saw that she wanted, you know, money for her pension. I'm wondering why it's all kind of being phased out versus why didn't it all just come out in one big report?
13: Well, and don't forget now, the latest thing is that there's an investigation into her charity, and
12: yes,
13: there's
12: the Attorney
13: a deposition
12: General.
13: Scheduled. Yeah,
12: yes.
13: Exactly. And there's a deposition scheduled. She was subpoenaed to a deposition on June 30th, according to media reports. And that is an extraordinarily dangerous event for her to sit down and have to answer under oath all questions about many of these issues. And I would be shocked if that went forward as scheduled. There's no way that can happen. But to answer your question, I think there's just a lot of different pieces of it. It's different areas. It's different people involved. If I had to guess, there are people who were involved in approving some of these things within the city of New Britain that are now realizing that they may have backed the wrong horse and may have gotten themselves in a tight spot and are cooperating with authorities. And it may just be that it's different people involved in different aspects of this. And so they're it's just taken some time to put together. But it's kind of shocking. It is shocking at the depth and the scope of all of this in so many different areas. I could have never imagined this.
12: Well, and that's I think that's part of this. Right. I think that's part of it. So some people, you know, and I'm one of them. Right. So I've brought up where there's misspending on credit cards, for example, that was proven in other cases in Connecticut. The one that probably is most notorious just because we see a lot of problems around that system is CSCO. Terrence Chang comes up all the time as a comparison. Why do I feel like Terrence Chang had this report come out? That was it. Boom. And he continued on with his life. And to some degree, that is true. But I think to your point, Bill, it was one report. So there was an audit done, which is so interesting, right? Because if you listen to the comptroller was on my show when that audit came out, which his office did. And he said, you know, there were thousands and thousands of payments on those cards. And so we picked a handful. And this is what we found, which was misspending. I always found that so suspect that we ended it there. Like, that's the first thing that, you know, to your point, like, there's a lot to go through, right? And so when the comptroller says, hey, there were thousands of transactions that were made on these cards, and so we just picked a handful, and we saw there was misspending that was done by Terrence Chang, I always think to myself, well, why didn't we go back and just, you know, line item? Why didn't we go through? If we saw enough misspending, why don't we see just how much misspending went on? And maybe there wasn't. Maybe there wasn't. That's just it. I don't know.
13: Sure.
12: But it's interesting because I think with Aaron Stewart, it is just... there is more and more, as you mentioned, that is coming out. And to your point, you may have other players that are involved. Maybe that's why we're slowly finding it out. But it does feel like now you've got the Attorney General, the Department of Consumer Protection now looking into her charity. It feels like a bigger effort surrounding Aaron Stewart. And I want to know why that is.
13: Well, I think part of it is because she's a political figure, right? And you've got to remember, until this came to light, the first report came to light, she was going to be the Republican nominee for governor, most likely. And you know, the fact that the first report came out before the convention, I think Mayor Sanchez is actually to be commended for not sandbagging the nominee and waiting until she was nominated to issue the first report. But I think that's part of it. But I think also part of it is the depth of this is just mind blowing. Mm-hmm. You know, when this latest, she goes to the human resources director and says, look, I think I'm entitled to a pension that I'm not entitled to under municipal law. And I want you to sign off on a $200,000 pension. And the HR director agrees to sign off on $150,000 severance package that's just not supported. It's who does that? I think that the scale of the misconduct, at least as it's being reported, is just really without precedent, as far as I know.
12: We're chatting with Attorney Bill Bloss. He's our legal expert on the show. Has nothing to do with the Aaron Stewart case, but gives us that perspective and understanding of what is happening right now, but also can kind of hint us, you know, what could happen next, which, you know, nobody knows. I want to go back to that June 30th date, though, Bill. So you had mentioned that that what is expected to happen at the end of the month?
13: She's been subpoenaed to a deposition by the Attorney General relating to the charity issue.
12: So you don't think that's either going to happen or that she's going to take the stand?
13: Oh, yeah, there's no chance that's going to happen because that is a very dangerous event. She would have a Fifth Amendment right not to testify. And if I were her lawyer, I'd be trying to work out some kind of a global arrangement, a global resolution of this whole thing, make restitution, try to forestall any kind of criminal resolution. Some kind of consent decree to handle the charity differently moving forward. There are all sorts of possibilities. The problem, though, is that there's so many different avenues. There's so many different threads that need to be knitted together, and it's going to take some time. It's going to take more investigation. But I don't think she's going to testify under oath on June 30th. That would be very surprising.
12: The other thing, too, is nothing has been said about this. And I don't want to insinuate. I ride this fine line because I don't want to create fake news at all. But I'm wondering if you've heard anything or if you think it's coming. As I mentioned, there's so many layers to this. And I feel like the focus has really been on when she was in office. That's been the real focus, is when she was in office. But I'm wondering if you were to take an educated guess, do you think we are going to soon see an investigation launched into her campaign finances for governor?
13: So I don't know. I'm not sure. I don't think she was actually she didn't apply for the citizen election program grant yet because she hadn't been nominated. That is my understanding anyway. I could be wrong about that, but I am sure that there's going to be a review by the State Elections Enforcement Commission, an audit, if you will, of her campaign. It was in its early stages, so there may not be very much there, but yeah, I mean, I think it's a reasonable question. If there's so much going on when she's in office, depending on what the amount of the funds were, the amount of the expenditures, I would expect somebody's going to be going through those reports and seeing if there's anything inconsistent with state law. But that total speculation at this point.
12: Is it premature, Bill, to ask her to pay restitution right now for only one aspect of something she's being accused of? So, like, what's interesting is she hasn't even been arrested yet. Right. I mean, she hasn't been arrested. These are all accusations we have. Right. I mean, am I insane in saying that? She hasn't even been charged with anything yet.
13: No, she hasn't been charged with anything yet. And she may not be charged with anything. It may be that her attorney is able to sit down with the attorney general and is able to sit down with the corporation counsel and is able to sit down with the state's attorney or the chief state's attorney, whoever's looking at it. And say, look, how about if we do this, we do this, we do this, we make restitution, we get everything back to even. This was all done, at least with public records, or whether it's done out in the open or not, you know, that's a separate question. But, you know, just walk away from any criminal prosecution. That is not impossible. And that's certainly, I think, what her lawyer would be trying to angle toward. Now, and that may not be enough for the state's attorney or for the attorney general. And so it's just hard to see how this is going to play out, partly because we don't know what else there is out there. We don't know what some of the people that were that enabled this, like the human resources director, like the tax collector. We don't know what they're saying to authorities. And I would have a pretty high expectation that they are talking, or they have an incentive to talk anyway, let's put it that way. And so, but you know, who knows what they're saying? Are they saying that Stewart threatened them? That's what the HR director is quoted as saying, that she was afraid of losing her job if she didn't go along with this severance package thing. But what else is there? We just don't know. I know we're not in a society right now that likes to be patient, but I think we ought to be patient and just let the investigation run its course.
12: Yeah. Oh, no, absolutely. Listen, just from a journalistic standpoint, and I know from a law standpoint, you've got to let all the pieces of the puzzle fall on the table before you start putting the puzzle together and saying, oh, I know it's a dog, I know it's a fish. You know, you have to see all the pieces absolutely fall first. I totally agree with that and being patient in this. But I do think that's interesting that is not really being talked about, is the fact that there is absolutely a reality on the table. So, you know, and you and I are talking about this, that terms get thrown around, like, you know, could she see jail time? Could she be arrested? Could she be, you know, spending, you know, could she be paying back all this money, you know, and what have you? But at the end of the day, Bill, the average person in Connecticut doesn't even realize that she has not even been formally charged with anything. She has never been arrested. So it's interesting to know that there's a lot obviously happening behind the scenes that we may never even know about at any point. We could know parts of it, but there's a lot about this that I just think is really fascinating. And then other than the big shiny objects that are being told to the public, there's an awful lot of parts to this that is really complicated and that we really don't know, and who else is being implicated. I don't know. I think it's more complicated than it's made out to be.
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6: Still working on clearing this earlier vehicle fire. Right lane is out southbound. It's 25A connector. Fire police on scene there. And the backup is pretty large all the way from Lindley Street heading into exit 1. And then once you get past that and head on to 95, a little bit of delay now in Bridgeport. Starting to see some volume in Westport, too. Stop and go between Trumbull and Fairfield, heading on the Parkway southbound. Fairfield County traffic every 10 minutes on WICC.
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14: From ABC News, I'm Sherry Preston. Iran's foreign ministry condemning overnight U.S. attacks in a statement this morning, describing them as a flagrant violation of international law that had effectively rendered the April ceasefire meaningless. ABC's Alex Stone.
15: In a new wave of fighting, despite the ceasefire, the U.S. military unleashing attacks on Iran.
16: We're going to be attacking them, very hard.
15: The president making it clear the attacks will continue with the goal of forcing Iran to negotiate a deal. Iran now responding to the latest U.S. attacks. Iran's Revolutionary Guard also claiming to have completely closed the Strait of Hormuz due to, quote, insecurity in the region. That's a claim the U.S. denies.
14: The war driving up prices for food, clothing, energy, and especially gas. The latest inflation numbers show prices are 4.2% higher than they were 1 year ago. The latest Jeffrey Epstein confidant questioned on Capitol Hill, Microsoft co-founder Bill Gates.
17: Gates telling Congress he sought the relationship with Epstein to raise funds to promote global health care. But he says Epstein never produced any wealthy donors as promised, and that Epstein tried to use information about my infidelities to pressure Gates to continue their relationship, which he said ended in 2014.
14: ABC's Pierre Thomas. Severe storm sweeping through the Midwest on Wednesday, knocking out power to hundreds of thousands and causing more than 1,000 flight delays and cancellations. It was the greatest comeback in NBA history. The New York Knicks overcoming a 29-point deficit to beat the San Antonio Spurs at Madison Square Garden. ABC's Ryan Field was there when it was over.
18: You want to know what it's like inside? From 29 down to up 3-1 in the NBA Finals. This place has got to be three quarters full right now. Journey playing, don't stop believing. And how could you stop believing? The Knicks didn't stop believing.
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14: In Orlando, at the Southern Baptist Convention, church leaders voted in favor of a formal ban on women pastors. Reverend Meredith Stone is executive director of Baptist Women in Ministry and says the decision communicates to millions of women who are Southern Baptists that their value to the church is limited.
23: It's so disappointing that Southern Baptists continue to prioritize limiting women's roles in ministry when they're are so many other things which are worthy of attention.
14: In Los Angeles, the trial has begun for a man accused of igniting the deadly and destructive Palisades fire last January. In Chicago, police are looking for a person of interest seen fleeing the scene of a cross burning inside the iconic Grant Park. Father Michael Flager of St. Sabina's Church says the person needs to be identified and arrested.
24: This was so premeditated. You made this cross somewhere. You carried it. Got it downtown. You put it in one of the most visible spots in Chicago. And then you set it afire.
14: As of now, it's being investigated as an arson. The FBI is also taking part in the search for a suspect. Mexico City gearing up for the first World Cup match. It'll be Mexico versus South Africa. And just in time for the World Cup, Starbucks launching the latest version of its Bearista bear-shaped cups. They come with a soccer-themed cap, but you can't buy them at stores in the U.S. They are only available online for Starbucks Rewards Reserve members. I'm Sherry Preston, ABC News.
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8: 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Connecticut's extreme hot weather protocol has been activated. It begins this morning and scheduled to remain in effect through Sunday evening, coordinating state agencies, municipalities, and community organizations to provide cooling centers and other resources for vulnerable residents. Cooling centers can be located by calling 211. The governor is proposing reforms to target excess utility profits, as Eversource is requesting a double-digit rate increase. At a press conference, Lamont accused Eversource of growing too comfortable with its ability to increase revenue from Connecticut residents, calling their presence in the state a monopoly. The governor is also holding a bill signing ceremony this morning for Public Act 2612, which will add new job benefits available to state and local police, firefighters, correction officers, EMS personnel, and National Guard members. The goal of the new law is to encourage more individuals to seek careers in these important public safety fields and help retain those already serving. For the Voice of Connecticut, WICC, I'm John Kamal.
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6: Delayed southbound 25A connector as you approach 95 Merck right near exit 1. Vehicle fire, it's been put out, but there's still a lot of activity around there. Southbound 25A connector, very heavy from Lindley Street to the merge of the Connecticut Turnpike. And then once you get on the Turnpike itself, it's slow heading out of Bridgeport into Fairfield. Delays now Trumbull to Fairfield southbound on the Merritt Parkway. Fairfield County traffic every 10 minutes on WICC.
7: A heat advisory will be in effect from midday through this evening. A hot and humid day on the way. There will be a few showers or strong thunderstorms later this afternoon and this evening with a high in the low 90s. Heat indices in the upper 90s. A few evening showers or thunderstorms. It'll be a mild night with a low near 70. Friday, more afternoon showers and thunderstorms and hot with a high of 90. I'm meteorologist Paul Piorek on WICC.
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0: Well, I'm not really great at math, as you know, but is if my math is serving me correctly, are you guys 80 this year?
1: We are 80 this year. It's our anniversary.
0: Happy anniversary.
1: Thank you. Harold Berkowitz bought this place in 1946, and I've carried it up to this point, so I'm hoping that we go another 80 years.
0: Oh, no, you will. You will, because Frankie's, it's a gem. It's a treasure. It's so beloved here. I think I've told you this the last 2 years, but I can never not tell you this story. This is my mom's favorite diner, because she was a registered nurse for many years at Bridgeport Hospital, and this was where she and her nursing friends all came when they needed a break or after a shift or before a shift just to get excited. And it feels like this is a real community staple. Why do you think Frankie's Diner has continued to thrive for decades?
1: Well, we have great customer base. We have all the churches around us and all the different groups that come here. I'm also part of quite a few groups of the neighborhood. I have been. And I think that's the glue that keeps the neighborhood together a little bit. And, our food. Our food's great, too. So
0: Yeah, you can't complain about the food. That's certainly good. And you have a whole family feel here. Like, your entire staff, as soon as I walk in, it's like I hug every single person. And I only get to see you guys really once a year when we do this show. But there is a different feel when you come here. And I'm wondering, for you, you grew up really in the diner industry, you know, knowing this your whole life. And I'm wondering how it has been so many years later and what it's like to now be celebrating your 80th. It's a huge milestone.
1: It's a huge milestone. I can say this. I've been working here since I was 9 and continuously, even though I've had other jobs and going through college and everything. And I used to be the youngest one and now I'm the oldest one. And it's like crazy that I've become the oldest one. And my staff, although they're newer than the people that I had pre-COVID, they've become the long-term people that are here, and I keep my people as long as they want to work here, and, you know, we try to keep people long-term like a family.
0: Yeah, well, you certainly do, and I'm curious, Nick, how you guys have been able to still thrive. It's one of the questions I love to ask every diner that I do these stops with, because it's, you can't ignore, like you mentioned, the pandemic. Unfortunately, diners were one of the ones that really, the industries that really suffered. I mean, the restaurant industry in general, but certainly just the way that we experience the diner has just, it's changed an awful lot. And I'm wondering how you guys have adjusted, but also how you guys have continued to thrive and be successful.
1: Well, one of the things is we try to stay ahead of certain things and try to recreate. Like, we do a lot of catering now. That's become one of the newest
0: parts
1: of our
0: like?
1: Business.
0: Because that's a whole different animal.
1: It's a whole different beast. And there's 1 week where I could do 5, and then the next week I have 11 catering jobs, and we start early in the morning, and, you know, it never stops, which is great. And today, I don't have one. I had 3 yesterday, and you know, I'm lucky that I don't have one today.
0: Radio station today, so it all balances out.
1: So you learn how to re-innovate your business and try to go forward and you know, do some of the new things in the food industry that diners could do, because obviously we can't do certain things, but we try to do what we can to stay fresh.
0: What are you going to do for your 80th? When is technically your 80th birthday?
1: So that part, I think, is sometime in September.
0: Okay.
1: So that's where we'll probably do some kind of thing in September.
0: Gotta have a birthday party.
1: You gotta have a birthday party.
0: Gotta do something.
1: I don't know if I'm gonna. I'm trying to figure that part out still.
0: That's okay.
1: Yeah.
0: I won't hold you to it.
1: Yeah.
0: But in August, you're probably gonna get like your phone blown up by me being like, "What are we doing? What are we doing? What exactly are we doing?" And I'm expecting an invite as well.
1: Absolutely.
0: I would like to come to the birthday party.
1: Yeah. So I don't know if I'm gonna do a big bash out in the parking lot with the barbecues. I don't know. I'm just these are all things that
0: we're just tossing things around.
1: Yeah. Exactly.
0: Nothing set in stone, people. So for anybody out there that's like, "I'll be there," we haven't even giving you a date yet, so relax, it's gonna be okay.
1: Right.
0: What do you want to, I guess, kind of see happen with whether it is just your diner or in general? Would you like to see a resurgence of diners again, or do you feel like we've kind of opened up into new opportunities that's good for the industry?
1: No, I think diners need to make a comeback, and they have made a comeback, and we need to get stronger. We still are, you know, very community based, where some other places aren't. They're not here for a long time. All the diners that you've been to have been here for a very long time.
0: You're also super connected to a lot of them, we've realized. You guys have like a little like inner network. It's really cool.
1: We all know each other. We're all friends. We might not see each other a lot because we don't have time to go to each other's diners.
0: Mm-hmm.
1: Because we're in our diners. If we had time to go see other diners, then we, you know, then
0: probably be out of business.
1: Yeah. So that's one thing. And, you know, it's nice knowing each other, because you know what? Sometimes you run out of something, they'll call you or you call them and, "Hey, can I borrow that?" And you have like a network. It's a network.
0: You want to know what else we've noticed on this tour in particular? And this is going to sound creepy, but follow me. Do you guys all have

0: a secret room where you need to like just get away for a second. You know exactly what I'm talking. Okay, you know where we noticed it the first time was Orem's. Was it at Orem or no? Did you notice it, Dee? I'm telling you, Dee and I have been secretly investigating every single diner, and none of you have known. It was at Valley Diner. We talked about it at Valley Diner as well. We noticed it at I think Andrew's. I can't remember. No, it's Southport. Southport Diner has it too. What is that though? Because it didn't start out as a secret room. It used to be like used as what, like
1: an office. An office, but basically, I don't have that secret room because we're an older place. But I do have a panic room. I have an office that I go to, and
0: go find the room. When I want to
1: hide, I go there. Nobody can find me.
0: And that's what I mean.
1: And I can see everything that's going on in the store.
0: I want that. I want to have one of those. I want to understand how that, like, how do we make that happen? Yeah. I feel like everybody should have that. That is so cool.
1: I do. And right, we had a flood because you see this section here.
0: Yeah.
1: We had a flood in the wintertime. The pipe froze outside.
0: Oh, no.
1: And it went straight down to where my hiding room is. And
0: son of a biscuit. They knew we were coming.
1: So now I'm redoing the whole hiding room, and I told my wife I'm making an apartment down there.
0: You should. Listen, we all need our space. We do. Protect your space. Make sacred space. Yeah, we've noticed that. It's just one of the funniest things that we've noticed. But a lot of it we were being told was because that's kind of how the buildings were made.
1: Yeah.
0: And so they've kind of stayed that way. Yeah. It's very, very funny. Yeah, I love that. Yeah. What is your signature dish?
1: Chicken souvlaki all day long. I think we have the best in town and around. But we have a lot of great things. Our breakfast is top notch. Our home fries are back. We went to a different style home fries a couple of years ago, and we brought them back, and it's absolutely amazing. They always were. Our breakfast is fantastic. But we're known for a lot of things. Our food is just good.
0: Well, so are you and your staff.
1: Thank you.
0: Everything about Frankie's is so good. Nick, I so appreciate you always allowing us to be here 3 years in a row now. Thank you so much. And yeah, we're probably going to have the home fries. I feel like that
1: Absolutely. Well,
0: we always have the chicken Slovakia. Always. That's a no-brainer. But the home fries are back. Look at you.
1: Well, they've been back for a couple of years. I had some very angry customers. They were very vocal about it, and I brought them back. And there's still some people that don't know. So that's why I'm broadcasting it. But... I'm happy to be back a third year with you guys. I hope I'm going to be back with you for a fourth year. You guys can come back anytime. You know, this is fun coming here at 4 o'clock in the morning. For years, we didn't close. I never had a key for the place.
0: Wow.
1: So I had to find the key.
0: Right. Well, I'm glad you found the key in time for us to be here.
1: Yeah.
0: That was so nice of you. And if we can't have, you know, our own secret rooms, then I guess I'll just have to start like bringing the radio here maybe once a quarter at least,
1: my next,
0: to get away. Can I just take this booth maybe once
1: absolutely.
0: A quarter?
1: It's all yours. My vision is to have a rooftop bar on top of Frankie's. That would be fantastic. Right. Just have like a lunch.
0: Look at her eyes. Now you have to do it. So you can't be talking about birthday parties and in rooftop bars, and now you've got people excited, Nick. I tell you.
1: I've always joked about that. And, you know, I'm like,
0: I don't hate it. I don't hate the idea, Nick. I'm not hating it. That sounds like a lot of fun.
1: I have a really cool roof.
0: Listen, cheers to 80 years. We're bringing a rooftop bar.
1: That's
0: maybe.
1: Right.
0: Don't make that a headline. I could see it already.
1: It's a joke. But
0: it's a joke, everybody.
1: I've always joked about that.
0: Oh, man. I tell you, in the next 24 hours, how many people are going to say that's happening? It's not happening. We're just talking.
1: The rooftop at 1660 is what we'll call it.
0: I love that. There you go. I'll see you there. Nick, thank you so much.
1: Thank you, Melissa. Have a great day.
0: Yes, you too. We're going to be here all morning long. Frankie's Diner for stop number 7 of the Brown Roofing. Melissa in the Morning Diner Tour after this.
2: WICC Smart MLS Right Now Traffic.
3: 25A connector southbound, right around exit 1, that earlier vehicle fire, that is up on a flatbed right now, off to the shoulder. So we're getting a little bit better as you travel through that area in Bridgeport. Stop and go southbound Bridgeport in through Fairfield's Black Rock Turnpike. Slow going Trumbull to Fairfield on the parkway right now southbound. 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It's June 12th through the 14th. 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The Feast of St. Anthony this weekend, 2325 Park Avenue in Bridgeport. Fairfield County traffic every 10 minutes on WICC.
4: A hot, humid day on the way. We've got a heat advisory from midday through this evening. There will be late afternoon showers and strong thunderstorms, the high and low 90s. Evening showers or thunderstorms, a mild night with low near 70, and more scattered afternoon showers and thunderstorms tomorrow. A hot and humid day with a high in the low 90s. I'm meteorologist Paul Piorek on WICC.
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0: I'm so glad that he gave me another shot at this, because last year I wanted my friend Brian Turco to be here from Port 5, but you had like a fender bender happen on the way to the diner tour. We never talked about this. Well, you and I did, but on the air we never talked about this.
5: Brand new car.
0: You're like, I'm not bitter about it
5: May,
0: at all.
5: May 4th. I bought it, and what did we do it? Three weeks later?
0: The force was not with you then. May the 4th was not with you then.
5: Not a happy camper.
0: Holy cow. Well, I'm glad that second time was a charm and that you're here, Brian Turco. How are you?
5: I'm good, Melissa. How are you?
0: I am good. I'm so excited because I love Port 5. I love the work that you guys do. I love our veterans. I love everybody that you work with to support our veterans. I mean, first of all, talk about Port 5, what you guys are all about.
5: Well, we're the Port 5 National Association of Naval Veterans. We are one of the oldest veteran organizations in the country. Our roots go back to 1866. So,
0: not too shabby.
5: No, not too bad. We're located at 69 Brewster Street in Black Rock. We have the best views around. And in my opinion, nobody does more for our local veterans in Port 5.
0: Yeah, you guys really partner with a lot of great organizations. We've had you on before, for example, with Tunnels to Towers and just so many others. And it's amazing. How do you figure out the needs of local veterans?
5: People come to us all the time, usually confidentially, sometimes publicly. Like we support Madera's House, which is part of the Homes for the Brave organization, which is for the women's veterans because they kind of get overlooked. Mm. We actually hold some money for them, and when they need something, we'll buy it for them.
0: That's awesome.
5: Yeah, we do a lot of fundraising for them. Just a lot of it's word of mouth. We have almost 1,500 members, so we have quite a network.
0: Wow. And, I mean, are they just Bridgeport, or are they surrounding communities? I mean, where are you seeing veterans from? Mostly here in Bridgeport?
5: Yeah, mostly Bridgeport, greater Bridgeport area.
0: Yeah.
5: It's not inclusive to any town, unfortunately.
0: Yeah.
5: And that's what we're all about, and that's what I'm all about, is helping my fellow vets.
0: So if people can come and visit Port 5,
5: absolutely.
0: Right? I mean, tell me that vibe.
5: Well, I mean,
0: you're laughing at me because I have still not made it to Port 5, which is just, it's actually deplorable. I don't even know why you talk to me anymore. Well, I'm a horrible friend, honestly, because I keep wanting to go there.
5: Well,
0: I do.
5: I need you to get on the air. That's why. So, and I'm going to put you on the spot here later to get to Port 5.
0: That's fine.
5: So, I mean, we're right on the water. You know, we have a large outside deck. We have an upper deck and a lower deck, a full bar, a full galley with an executive chef. The food is fantastic. We have all kinds of events. And our website is port5usa.com, or you can find us on our Facebook page, which I also run. And everything we do is on our Facebook page. That's the best way to follow us.
0: And you guys have a lot of events. Like I said, the Tunnels to Towers, I'm kind of talking off, you know, the top of my head, but because I don't have the dates in front of me, but you guys have a lot of consistent, I think, events that go on throughout the year, right? I mean, and is that something you can get on your website, I would imagine, or is that more, you know, staying on the social media? I realize I'm still in the whole website era in my brain, but a lot of people have kind of moved to social media, staying in the know.
5: It's on both, but our Facebook page is updated constantly because we do so much. You know, I'm usually posting 3 or 4 things a day. You know, like just over the next couple of weeks, and with this week, we have Black Rock Day. We're marching in the Black Rock Day parade. We have Simple Gym in our parking lot at 2 o'clock. It's open to the public, free of charge, cheapest drinks around. You know, we got a movie night coming up in the parking lot. We're watching Dirty Dancing. Last year we did Jaws, and we got a ton of people for that.
0: That's so fun.
5: Yeah, we're having a 250th birthday bash at Port 5 on July 4th. We have a pig roast coming up. We you know, we just do a lot for our members.
0: That's what I mean. You guys are always doing something, and you're so community-based, which is so cool. I'm so glad you handed me this because you knew I was not going to have the date in front of me. So October 17th this year is going to be your Tunnel to Towers Foundation 5K run and climb.
5: Well, the climb is just part of that's the series. They just did the one in New York City over the weekend in the Empire State Building. So we're just doing a run because it's flat down there in Black Rock.
0: You're like, yeah, I could run it. We're good. We're good.
5: So I'm trying to get you to come down.
0: I know. So last year I was going to do the run. And then what happened?
5: It was your sister's wedding.
0: It was my sister. Son of a biscuit. She had to get married to the love of her life. Why did she do that? Okay, I'm just joking. Okay, so wait, we're talking. And I have the calendar right in front of me. As you can see, I'm scrolling. So October 17th, I'm open. So I am putting it here. There's no sister wedding there. So let's see.
5: Would you like to MC it?
0: I mean, I would love to MC it. Okay. That is above my pay grade, though. I do have to check with my bosses on that. But yeah, I'm sure I can. I'm sure I can. Between you, me, and the 60,000 listeners right now, I'm sure I could do it. I'm writing it right now.
5: It's easy to ask for forgiveness and permission.
0: Right? Yeah. So this is why you and I would get into so much trouble together, yeah. Brian. We do get into trouble together. That's true. We do. And it's at 8:30 in the morning is the race. Again, Port 5 National Association of Naval Veterans. This is going to start at... Is it on Brewster Street where it's starting?
5: It's right at Ellsworth Park, right outside. It finishes and ends right at Port 5. And, you know, after the race,
0: that's awesome.
5: After the race, we have 7 or 8 food vendors all donated. We had Sally's Pizza last year. They made pizza for 1,000 people and delivered it.
0: Oh, that's amazing. Yes, that's right. Yeah. Yes.
5: Jersey Mike's, Hummel's Hot Dogs, the Italian Kitchen, Testo's in Monroe.
0: Yes.
5: It was phenomenal, and it had 7 or 8 food vendors. So you come down for $40, you get a T-shirt, and you can eat your drink. Eat and drink all day for free afterwards at Port 5. It's phenomenal.
0: It's also just really amazing that you guys do the work that you do for so many. Again, when you talk about 1,500 or so members, I mean, those are people right here in our own backyard. And one of the things I always talk about supporting local is, you know, especially now where the dollar is very tight for people, you want to know that it's going to people who are in your grocery stores or in your classrooms or in your office spaces or in your neighborhood. And these are veterans right here that are... You know, maybe sitting at the diner with us.
5: Correct.
0: That's so cool.
5: And veterans usually don't ask for help.
0: Oh, they never ask for help ever. Yeah. I feel they. I don't think they. I don't know. I've had veterans in my family who have both since passed, but both of them, even when you would visibly see like if there was something going on, it's like nope. Everything is good.
5: Yeah.
0: So to be able to, you know, give even when they may not directly come right up to you, I think is a really big deal.
5: We are also hosting because I don't have enough to do in my spare time, a Bridgeport Tunnels to Towers 5K run walk local heroes gala.
0: Oh, that's cool. When's that?
5: On 9/11, the 25th anniversary at our partner Testo's restaurant in Monroe.
0: Wow.
5: It's a $250 plate, awesome. Black tie optional dinner. Alyssa Taglia, a good friend of mine from News 8.
0: She's
5: going to be the MC. She's
0: beautiful.
5: She's fantastic.
0: I love her.
5: We have a keynote speaker coming in that I'm still working on, but it's going to be a fantastic evening. And that's on the Port 5 page also.
0: Okay, cool. I'll write that one down too.
5: And then we have a meet and greet next week to honor Dan Onofrio.
0: Dan, he's coming on later.
5: Yeah, I know.
0: Aw, Danny.
5: But I told him I plug him early because I'm involved with that with the Marines that come
0: in.
5: Oh,
0: I'm sure he loved that.
5: Yeah.
0: Danny, you want to talk about somebody who doesn't want help? Danny will be like, oh no. Yeah, but we're bringing you up, Dan Onofrio. Yeah. That's awesome. Oh, I love that. That's amazing. Fantastic. So you can find all this. Give people one more time your website for more information, Brian.
5: Port5USA.com and check out the Port 5 Facebook page. And I'd like to give a shout out to a fellow veteran, Patrick Gallagher. He's a very good friend of mine. He's in the hospital right now, so he can use some thoughts and prayers.
0: We are on it, Patrick. I'm going to put you right at the top of our prayer list right there. Thank you. I hope that he recovers. I don't know what he's going through, but that's awful. I'm sorry that he's in the hospital.
5: Yeah.
0: Thank you. Thank you so much. Brian, I adore you and Port 5 and everything that you guys do. Thank you for being on the Diner Tour.
5: Thank you for having me. I really appreciate it.
0: No car accidents.
5: No.
0: Never again.
5: I was saying, if I get hit again today, I'm never...
0: You're like, I'm not talking to this girl anymore. We're not doing anything. Forget Diner Tour. I'm done with this girl. But no, it didn't happen today.
5: No.
0: That's a good day.
5: Yeah.
0: That's a really good day.
5: It's still early.
0: Oh, Brian. Brian Turco, I'm so glad that I got to start things off with you. Thank you so much. And again, Port 5, definitely check them out. A lot of great events happening this summer and coming up in the fall. You don't want to miss it. Check out Port 5. We are going to be right back. You are listening to the Brown Roofing Melissa in the Morning Diner Tour.
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3: Looks like the right lane is still out southbound on the 25A connector in Bridgeport, approaching exit 1. Really a vehicle fire. That is up on a flatbed, but emergency vehicles still in that area. Connecticut Turnpike southbound stop and go Bridgeport Fairfield heading into Westport right now. Also looking at delays on the parkway between Trumbull and Fairfield heading into Westport. Fairfield County traffic every 10 minutes on WICC.
4: A heat advisory will be in effect from midday through this evening. A hot and humid day on the way. There will be a few showers or strong thunderstorms later this afternoon and this evening with a high in the low 90s. Heat indices in the upper 90s. A few evening showers or thunderstorms. It'll be a mild night with a low near 70. Friday, more afternoon showers and thunderstorms and hot with a high of 90. I'm meteorologist Paul Piorek on WICC.
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14: 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Governor Ned Lamont has activated Connecticut's extreme hot weather protocol as forecasters predict a stretch of dangerous heat and humidity across the state through the weekend. The protocol, which begins this morning and is scheduled to remain in effect through Sunday evening, coordinates state agencies, municipalities, and community organizations to provide cooling centers and other resources for vulnerable residents. Weather officials say heat index values could approach or exceed 100 degrees in many inland areas, increasing the risk of heat-related illnesses. Residents are being urged to stay hydrated, limit strenuous outdoor activity during peak afternoon hours, and check on vulnerable neighbors. Cooling centers can be located by calling 211. The governor is proposing reforms to target excess utility profits. It comes as Eversource is requesting a double-digit rate increase. At a press conference attended by Channel 3, Lamont accused Eversource of growing too comfortable with its ability to increase revenue from Connecticut, calling their presence in the state a monopoly.
15: Look, I have a good personal relationship with the folks at the utilities. We talk all the time. And then they don't get their way and they sue us. So you've got to be able to stand tough on behalf of the ratepayers.
14: Lamont's proposal would also require Eversource and UI to have their licenses reviewed on a regular basis. He presented the proposal in an impromptu announcement outside of an Eversource work center in Cheshire, saying, quote, "You've got to earn your right to that monopoly." This morning, the governor is also holding a bill signing ceremony to commemorate the enactment of a new state law, Public Act 2612. Adding new job benefits available to state and local police, firefighters, correction officers, EMS personnel, and National Guard members. The benefits include college tuition reimbursement, mortgage assistance, and health coverage. The legislation is being enacted with the goal of encouraging more individuals to seek careers in these important public safety fields and help retain those who are already serving. A new worry for parents. Three Connecticut children have died in the past 2 months from overdoses of a common over-the-counter medication. All three died from diphenhydramine. That's the antihistamine in drugs like Benadryl and in sleeping pills. One victim, a 13-year-old girl, reportedly ordered the Benadryl that killed her on DoorDash. The three deaths are being investigated. Officials have not linked the deaths to the Benadryl challenge, a social media trend where a young person takes 24 tablets in 24 hours to cause hallucinations, which participants then record and share online. Connecticut officials are using $600,000 in federal grants to clean toxic parcels. The Department of Energy and Environmental Protection says the grant money will help the state turn its brownfields into greenfields. Environmentalists are calling it a win after fighting for years to clean up the parcels, which have become eyesores in the community. Brownfields are defined as abandoned or underutilized sites where redevelopment has not occurred. Connecticut has more than 1,000 brownfield sites in the state and will direct this round of funding to sites in Shelton, Woodstock, East Hampton, and East Hartford. And two chefs and a beverage director from Connecticut are nominated for James Beard Awards. The ceremony is taking place in Chicago over the weekend. The James Beard Awards are considered the Oscars of the culinary world. The nominees are Chef David Stanridge of The Shipwright's Daughter in Mystic, Chef David DeStasi of Materia Restaurant in Bantam, and beverage director Jude Ayala of The Port of Call in Mystic. DeStasi says the culinary world in Connecticut is not the same place as when he started and has grown by leaps and bounds. For the Voice of Connecticut, WICC, I'm John Kamon.
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3: 25A Connector in Bridgeport right near exit 1. Earlier vehicle fire off to the side. We're still seeing a heavy ride coming down from Lindley Street into the merge of 95. That's the way it is anyway on a busy day, but put this into the mix and it's very slow. Southbound on the Turnpike, heavy. 27A in Bridgeport, right in Fairfield and Westport. And southbound Trumbull to Fairfield on the Merritt Parkway. Fairfield County traffic every 10 minutes on WICC.
4: A hot, humid day on the way. We've got a heat advisory from midday through this evening. There will be late afternoon showers and strong thunderstorms, the high and low 90s. Evening showers or thunderstorms, a mild night with low near 70, and more scattered afternoon showers and thunderstorms tomorrow. A hot and humid day with a high in the low 90s. I'm meteorologist Paul Piorek on WICC.
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0: I wasn't sure if I would see Stephen Gaines, but I can't believe I even doubted you, Stephen. That is terrible. Unbelievable. I'm so glad you're here. How are you?
19: I'm great. I'm great.
0: I'm so glad to have you here, Stephen. For people who don't know you, you do a little bit of everything, not just in Bridgeport, but even in Fairfield. You know, talk about just some of the things that you are involved with. You're a writer, you're a teacher, you work at one of the bookstores downtown in Fairfield. You've taught here in Bridgeport before. I mean, you literally do a little bit of everything.
19: I try to. Try to keep busy.
0: Yo, you certainly do. You really do. So,
19: at my age, I like to keep busy. I like to, I'm never going to retire. So, you know, I'm just going to keep going.
0: I love that. I love that. And you've given me amazing opportunities when you previously, I know you've now moved to, you said Roger Ludlow Middle School in Fairfield.
19: Yep.
0: Previously, you were working in Bridgeport, and I had the amazing opportunity to be able to be part of the senior projects that they were doing at your school and just seeing the incredible growth of Bridgeport students. And I mean, what has it been like to work in the education sector in Fairfield County for so many years?
19: I think that there's nothing better than working in the education sector. I mean, I started off as a teacher way too many years ago and teaching middle school. And then I taught at Bridge Academy for 11 years, actually.
0: Yes.
19: Taught reading and, you know, was a building sub there. And then, you know, we're, as a matter of fact, we were just talking, I was talking with a friend of mine last week at breakfast about having you come in for the senior projects.
0: Yeah.
19: Because they are going on, I think.
0: That's awesome.
19: So, and these kids are phenomenal. They're college bound, so it's absolutely incredible. And
0: yeah.
19: He said he definitely would try and get in touch with you.
0: Well, so. I definitely will keep checking my email for that. And it is, it's a really neat opportunity to be in the classroom and not only to see the growth educationally of students locally, but also to see they've got some amazing dreams ahead of them, some amazing career opportunities, and just it just seems like there are no limits to what they can do post graduation.
19: Absolutely. And excuse me, at Roger Ludlow, I'm a building sub, so I'm with 6th, 7th, and 8th grade. You never know where I'm going to be. It's like being an improv actor. You know, you don't know where you're going to be. It's suddenly at showtime at 8:20 in the morning.
0: Right, you're like Forrest Gump. It's a box of chocolate. You never know what you're going to get.
19: Never know what you're going to get. And the nice thing is the kids know you, you know, because you're building subs. So you're there every day.
0: Yeah.
19: And we've got phenomenal kids. There's about almost 800 kids in that school.
0: Wow.
19: And a phenomenal principal, Meg Tiley. I mean, she is phenomenal. Karen Shaughnessy and John Goodison, assistant principals, phenomenal people. They just are
0: great. That's great. Oh, I love to hear that.
19: Yeah.
0: You also have gotten me involved in the past with Upward Bound. And I don't know if people understand or know even what that is. Could you talk a little bit about it?
19: Sure. Upward Bound is a federally funded program. And it's my 7th year in the program, actually. And the goal is to give students who, mainly Bridgeport students who are high school, college bound, an opportunity over the summer for 6 weeks to do academic work. And then we also have elective courses. This year, I'm going to be teaching tourism, which is a fun subject.
0: Cool.
19: So hoping to connect with your tourism connection with
0: Rachel
19: Landa.
0: Landa.
19: Yes.
0: Sure.
19: And try and have her come in if possible. And we're just there, as I said, 6 weeks. So we do as much as we can. Usually have a project that the kids do. But the kids enjoy being there. We usually have 50, 60 kids that are in the program.
0: It's amazing.
19: Yeah, it's a great program. And you know, I love being part of it.
0: Yeah,
19: so, and we had you in, I think, as a guest
0: last
19: speaker
0: last year.
19: Yeah, it was terrific.
0: That was really cool. It was, and their questions were phenomenal.
19: Yep.
0: It's, you never know, even in at high school age level, you never know what you're going to be asked. So that was a really neat experience. As I'm thinking out loud, so you're doing tourism. Did you hear Anthony came on my show this week? I don't know if you heard that, but Connecticut just got a national award, major award for the pizza campaign, which was like, he was the brainchild of that. So even though he's not the chief marketing officer anymore, if Rachel is busy, maybe Anthony could come in because he's phenomenal.
19: Sure,
0: and
19: sure.
0: He gets the whole tourism industry too. He's another one that's really good.
19: Absolutely.
0: I'll connect you with him. He's another good one.
19: Please do. I mean, anybody that can come in, I'm going to focus my tourism on Connecticut. I mean, there's so much going on here. I mean, people don't really realize what we've got in this state. There's so much going on.
0: Oh, yeah. And that even branches out too to even hospitality too, because that is such a huge branch of connecting. If you're coming here for tourism attractions, what have you, you know, that other half of it is so important. The restaurants, the hotels, you know, so on and so forth. So you can go a lot of directions with tourism. Why'd you pick that for this year's theme?
19: Actually, they selected it for me because they thought I had done it, you know, well 7 years ago when I first started in the program.
0: Wow.
19: So I've taught a number of different subjects, anything from nonprofit and how you build a nonprofit to, you know, to this type of thing.
0: I love that.
19: And it's, you know, it's just a nice subject to teach.
0: I love that. So if people want to get their kids involved with Upward Bound, is that something they would do through their school, or do you have a separate place where people can go to apply? apply for that?
19: It goes through the school, okay. And you know, the director and the assistant director usually recruit throughout the year. And there are certain criteria. I'm not familiar with all of them, but you have to meet those criteria to get into the program.
0: And at least when I was there, I don't know if it's the same, so correct me if I'm wrong, but last year when I got to be a guest speaker, you're on a college campus doing, you know, a lot of these classes. That is so neat, too, to even just have that experience of being on a college campus. I know the students, for the most part, are gone, but you're still, you know, getting even just the feel of it, which is great for high schoolers, I would think, to just even get a taste of that.
19: Yep. And I don't know if there's still spaces available, but if people are interested and they want to look into it, they can still do that.
0: That's amazing. So Upward Bound, definitely have your kids ask about that at school. And Stephen, I'm so glad that you came into the diner. I didn't know if you were coming this morning. I'm so glad.
19: Well, I'm listening to the show every morning, so I'm kind of driving in and getting all the information as you go. So
0: oh, well, thank you.
19: Nothing
0: I appreciate
19: has changed.
0: That. Yeah, no, nothing has changed. I so appreciate that. And I are you heading into class? Do you have school today?
19: Yeah, we have school today until 16th is the last day.
0: Oh, you're not counting the days down or anything, though?
19: No.
0: No, you're the kind of guy, though, you're like, oh, man, the school year's ending. Now I got to find something else, like, I got to do to fill that time. So you probably are kind of, you're probably one of the only teachers I know that's sad that the school year is ending.
19: Well, you know, just because, you know, there's always that gap in between. But this year, you know, as you know, we're traveling. So I'm taking my wife to Alaska for our 60th
0: anniversary.
19: Alaska's
0: beautiful.
19: Phenomenal.
0: I love that. Oh, my gosh. I hope you have the best time.
19: That's what we're looking forward to.
0: Yeah, it's going to be amazing. Oh, well, safe travels to you. And thank you, Stephen, for everything that you do around this community. No, it's amazing. I love the fact that you have this mentality of, you know, retirement, what do you mean? There's still an impact you can have locally. And I just love that you have that.
19: Absolutely.
0: I want to be just like you. I think that's amazing. Stephen Gaines, thank you so much. And I'm sure I'll talk to you over at least email very, very soon.
19: Oh, yeah, absolutely.
0: I appreciate you.
19: Thanks for giving me your time.
0: Of course, Steve. Always have a wonderful rest of your school day today.
19: Shall do.
0: All right. See you soon. We're going to be right back with the Brown Roofing Melissa in the Morning Diner Tour after this.
19: Thanks.
2: WICC Smart MLS Right Now Traffic.
3: Right lane is out, southbound 25A connector, very heavy ride as we approach exit 1. Earlier vehicle fires off to the right shoulder, but delays still continue pretty heavy from about Lindley Street into the merge of 95. It is busy on the Connecticut Turnpike, heading between Bridgeport, Fairfield, on through Westport now and building in Norwalk. Stop and go on the Parkway, coming out of Trumbull through Fairfield, and also entering Westport. 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Fairfield County traffic every 10 minutes on WICC.
4: A hot, humid day on the way. We've got a heat advisory from midday through this evening. There will be late afternoon showers and strong thunderstorms, the high and low 90s. Evening showers or thunderstorms, a mild night with low near 70, and more scattered afternoon showers and thunderstorms tomorrow. A hot and humid day with a high in the low 90s. I'm meteorologist Paul Piorek on WICC.
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0: I always say, I'm a pretty simple girl. I love my diners, clearly bringing the show to the diner tour. I love a good movie theater. And I love the library. So when the offer was to have the city librarian come on the diner tour, there was no way I was going to say no to that. Elaine Braithwaite is here, the city librarian for the city of Bridgeport. Elaine, welcome to the WICC.
1: Good morning, Melissa. Thank you so much for having me.
0: I'm so
1: excited to be here.
0: I am so excited that you're here. And I was saying that you look like a beautiful garden with that blouse and the bright blue. And you said, well, it's actually really fitting because summer reading is back.
1: Yes, it matches our summer reading theme, which is plant the seed and read at Bridgeport Public Library.
0: So you did this on purpose. Well, you crushed the theme.
1: Yes.
0: You crushed it. I mean, talk about just the importance of summer reading. It sounds silly, right? Because every generation to some degree understands the importance of summer reading. Probably most of us have gone through it. But talk about how it has emerged and how it has such an impact on students even today.
1: Well, yes, I do want to say that summer reading at the library is for all ages. We have adults and children in teens programs, but especially for children and our students. Reading and keeping them with that love of reading and immersing them in literacy and the programs at the library helps them to not have that summer slide, as we call it. So
0: yeah.
1: That you finish one grade and then you forget everything you've learned over the summer. And we don't want that to happen. We want students to keep reading. And so our reading program helps students continue with their reading and literacy over the summer. And the fun thing about it is they're reading what they enjoy.
0: Right.
1: Yeah.
0: So right.
1: That's what's so cool about it.
0: You know what I also love, Elaine, about the library and just reading in general is, because I have a 7-year-old, and one of the things I'm noticing is my generation versus his certainly is that I didn't grow up with technology. I mean, I can remember being in sixth grade taking typing classes because this thing called the computer was invented, right? So it's a little bit of a different generational gap there. But what I've noticed is that the love of reading my son has really, I think, helped him with critical thinking, having conversations with people, the boldness to imagine and dream. And I know these sound like really cliche things, but I see it in real life. When you pull off of the screens and you open a book or you sit around and you have a book group or you know, my son right now is writing a chapter book with my husband. They are writing one together because there's just something about reading that it's not just a skill. It is really something that I think is so critical, especially in a technologically advanced world that we live in.
1: It is. Reading helps open your mind.
0: Mm.
1: It helps you to imagine. When you have a book, you've got to imagine what the characters look like. You've got to, you know, go by the descriptions that you're reading to create that scene, but it's all inside your mind. So
0: right.
1: Reading does help with imagination. Reading also helps with writing.
0: Yes.
1: You know, becoming a better writer starts with reading and also vocabulary. We can't forget that.
0: No.
1: Reading helps students expand their vocabulary.
0: Yeah. So we're big fans of summer reading.
1: Yes.
0: You guys are also a big fan of America's 250th.
1: Yes.
0: Bridgeport Public Libraries. First of all, how many branches do you have? Because people might be surprised by that one.
1: Well, we have a main library and we have 5 branches. One is closed right now, our East Side branch, but we're getting ready to open in about 2 months, I would say.
0: Okay, later this year.
1: Summer.
0: Okay,
1: yes.
0: Later this year.
1: But sooner than you think.
0: Stay tuned is what we like to say in the biz. So
1: yes.
0: Stay tuned for that. We'll give you updates.
1: We have 5 branches, and then we have the main library on Broad Street.
0: And I remember, actually, Elaine, I do think you and I spoke. We've never met in person, so it's really nice to meet you in person. The last time you and I spoke, we were talking about how at least one of your libraries was becoming super tech advanced and having all these new innovative ways to keep the library relevant. I don't remember which one it was.
1: Yes, that's our Beardsley branch.
0: That's it. Yes.
1: The Beardsley branch.
0: I remember that. Yes.
1: Right. And the great thing we have there is podcasting.
0: Yes.
1: And it's becoming very popular.
0: So cool.
1: Yes.
0: I love that. That is so neat. And so back to America 250. What are you guys doing? How are the public, how is the Bridgeport Public Library celebrating America's 250?
1: So we're celebrating America 250 with a number of programs. So we have book discussions. And there's a panel discussions on different aspects of American history.
0: Love it.
1: Also we have programs like with food, like, you know, one of the is that you can discover the taste of what kind of foods were made back then, you know, in 1776.
0: So that's awesome.
1: It's a little bit of everything.
0: I love that. Well, and I think it's that out of the classroom experience that really sticks for especially kids, but, you know, even adults. I mean, so I'm seeing here for kids, you've got a Boston Tea Party.
1: Mm-hmm.
0: Yes. Makes a lot of sense.
1: Right,
0: absolutely.
1: Right.
0: Stars and Stripe cupcake decorating, a Happy Birthday USA event, and so much more. And even adults, you have adult crafts, making patriotic wreaths.
1: Mm-hmm.
0: I want to come to that.
1: Okay, great.
0: I need to know
1: that. There.
0: That sounds like so much fun. I would love to do that. And then you even have things for teens. So where can people go if they want to make sure they don't miss out on anything with America 250?
1: So you can go to our website. which, can I tell you the website?
0: Oh, please.
1: So it's bportlibrary.org.
0: Okay.
1: And I spell it B-P-O-R-T library, all one word, .org.
0: Okay.
1: And you can, that's our website, and you can see all of our programs listed there.
0: That's fantastic. And I do want to, again, we have Elaine here who's the city librarian, and I just love the library. And I do remember the last time you came on, Elaine. I can't believe we haven't met since then. That's pretty crazy.
1: That's right.
0: Fail for me, win for you. But, you know, let's talk about some of the things that you guys have really integrated into the library, because kind of like the conversation I had with Nick from Frankie's Diner, how you keep relevant, because libraries are one that I think have faced nationwide just the challenge of being relevant in society that has become so tech heavy. So what have you guys have done, I should say, in recent years to really, you know, stay in the know, but also not lose that nature of what a library is about?
1: Well, we're all about services, and we want to connect with what the actual needs are. And so over the past few years, we've expanded things like notary service, which is supported by the Friends of Bridgeport Public Library. And so several of our staff, we try to have at least one person at each branch, can do notary.
0: Wow.
1: And for free. And we've noticed lately it's like really a lot of people. It's a need. It's a need that many people have. So we do that.
0: That's cool.
1: We also have passport acceptance agencies. So,
0: that's huge.
1: Yes. And we've had a lot of response with that. So if you want to get a passport, but you can't make the time, say, of the post office, you know, libraries are open in the evenings. We're open on Saturdays. And we actually just had an all-day passport fair on May 16th, and it was very successful. A lot of people came in to get to have their passport applications accepted.
0: That's
1: we don't
0: great.
1: Give the passport,
0: right.
1: But we accept the application, the information, the payment, and we send it on to the State Department.
0: That's huge.
1: So,
0: That's huge. I think, like you said, it's just having resources available. And even I was seeing you have a kids launch pads, which are educational tablets available now.
1: Yes.
0: Obviously, we still live in a world where not everybody has internet service. So you guys are able to provide that as well in podcasting, like you said. Mm-hmm. What does the future look like for Bridgeport Public Libraries?
1: Well, more of the same, doing more, but I think more outreach.
0: Mm.
1: We're doing a lot more. And we're working with more closely with the public schools. We've always worked with the schools when teachers call us and ask us to come and visit their classrooms.
0: Sure.
1: Or the teachers bring their students into the library. But we're doing a lot more. So you'll probably hear a lot more coming up, you know, in the future with our increased collaboration with the schools.
0: I love that.
1: Yeah. So what I did is I am an assistant director. We actually were a judge at a spelling bee contest recently, which was interesting. I've never done it before.
0: That's
1: but
0: so
1: it's
0: fun.
1: It's really wonderful to connect more with the students.
0: Wow.
1: Yes.
0: So more collaboration.
1: And make them aware of that the public library is here for them.
0: Yeah, I love that. Well, like I said, in the biz, stay tuned for more coming from the Bridgeport Public Libraries, including a reopening date, I should say, for one of your branches, that is
1: the East Side Branch.
0: The East Side Branch.
1: 1174 East Main Street. Coming soon.
0: Coming soon.
1: Well,
0: stay tuned.
1: Soon.
0: Exactly. Exactly. Either late summer, early fall of this year.
1: Yes.
0: So exciting. Elaine, I'm glad I finally got to meet you in person.
1: Yes.
0: I'm sorry it took me so long, but I'm so glad that we finally got here today.
1: Yes.
0: I'm so glad.
1: Thank
0: and Elaine,
1: you so much for inviting me.
0: Absolutely. And thank you and your staff for what you guys do in making the library stay relevant, because it is relevant and it has such an important place in our community. So thank you for what you do.
1: You're welcome.
0: Yeah, I appreciate it. One more time with your website.
1: Bportlibrary.org.
0: Perfect. Appreciate you, Elaine. Thank you so much.
1: You're welcome.
0: We're going to be right back with the Brown Roofing Melissa in the Morning Diner Tour after this.
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3: Southbound on the 25A connector. Earlier vehicle fire right around exit 1 has been cleared. Still pretty heavy coming through that area. It is stop and go ride between Bridgeport, Westport, and Norwalk on the Connecticut Turnpike, and delays out of Trumbull through Fairfield into Westport now on the Merritt Parkway. Fairfield County traffic every 10 minutes on WICC.
4: A heat advisory will be in effect from midday through this evening. A hot, humid day on the way. There will be a few showers or strong thunderstorms later this afternoon and this evening with a high in the low 90s. Heat indices in the upper 90s. A few evening showers or thunderstorms. It'll be a mild night with a low near 70. Friday, more afternoon showers and thunderstorms and hot with a high of 90. I'm meteorologist Paul Piorek on WICC.
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6: From ABC News, I'm Sherry Preston. A new wave of fighting in the Middle East, the U.S. striking Iran and Iran retaliating against U.S. bases in Bahrain, Kuwait, and Jordan. ABC's Karen Hua with more from Washington.
22: A new barrage of U.S. missiles striking multiple targets in Iran, including surveillance, communications, and air defense sites. In this new warning from President Trump, telling Fox News, if the Iranians don't sign a peace deal, then the U.S. will bomb the expletive out of them tomorrow. Trump now acknowledging the fragile two-month ceasefire with Iran is, quote, the most violated ceasefire in the history of the world.
6: Americans paying for the war by paying higher prices for everything from gas to food to clothing.
23: Inflation rising at the fastest pace in 3 years, a 4.2%. Compare that to the start of the year where it was closer to 2%. And a big driver of that increase is these higher energy prices because of the war with Iran.
6: ABC Senior White House Correspondent Selena Wang. Storms knocking out power to hundreds of thousands in the Midwest. More than 1,000 flights canceled or delayed at O'Hare and Midway airports in Chicago. Police have blasted water cannons at protesters in Belfast, Northern Ireland, during a second night of anti-immigrant violence triggered by a brutal stabbing a few days ago. A Somali man is in custody. It was the biggest comeback in NBA Finals history. The New York Knicks coming from a 29-point deficit to beat the San Antonio Spurs by 1 point.
24: The celebration started inside Madison Square Garden, where the celebrities were out in full force.
25: Bedlam here at the Garden! They can't believe it!
24: From Adam Sandler to Jerry Seinfeld to Taylor Swift, stars were on their feet celebrating the shocking comeback. The party quickly spilling outside. Supporters filling the streets late into the night.
6: That's ABC's Sophie Flay. 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
6: In Barcelona, at the famous Sagrada Familia Basilica,
30: que corona esta basílica de la Sagrada Familia, alcance los frutos de la salvación.
6: That's Pope Leo with the blessing at the end of Mass. The ceremony concluded with a drone display of the architect Antonio Gaudi and fireworks. The Pope now in the Canary Islands, trying to fulfill a wish of his predecessor, Pope Francis, by visiting a migrant epicenter to draw attention to those who risk their lives every year trying to reach Europe. Republicans have extended their winning streak, not on the Hill, on the field. Here's ABC's Dave Packer.
31: While most of the country was watching the nail-biter NBA Championship Game 4, Republican lawmakers were celebrating their own win at the Congressional Baseball Game for Charity Wednesday night at Washington's Nationals Park. The Republicans beating the Democrats 11-2. That makes 6 straight years that the Republicans have won the matchup. The game sold 32,000 tickets and raised a record $3.2 million for local charities. Dave Packer, ABC News.
6: In Washington State, Renton police officers have a new tool aimed at improving communication during encounters with those who don't speak English.
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6: 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They're hoping to use it during the World Cup as it approaches. Sherry Preston, ABC News.
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9: 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Connecticut's extreme hot weather protocol has been activated. It begins this morning and scheduled to remain in effect through Sunday evening, coordinating state agencies, municipalities, and community organizations to provide cooling centers and other resources for vulnerable residents. Cooling centers can be located by calling 211. The governor is proposing reforms to target excess utility profits, as Eversource is requesting a double-digit rate increase. At a press conference, Lamont accused Eversource of growing too comfortable with its ability to increase revenue from Connecticut residents, calling their presence in the state a monopoly. The governor is also holding a bill signing ceremony this morning for Public Act 2612, which will add new job benefits available to state and local police, firefighters, correction officers, EMS personnel, and National Guard members. The goal of the new law is to encourage more individuals to seek careers in these important public safety fields and help retain those already serving. For the Voice of Connecticut, WICC, I'm John Kamal.
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3: Heavy ride this morning on the Connecticut Turnpike, southbound Bridgeport through Fairfield, Westport, Norwalk. Starting to see some more cars, too, in Stamford, southbound on the Merritt Parkway, coming past the Trumbull Mall, heading in through the Fairfield Rest Area, approaching Westport into Norwalk. A slow ride there. Fairfield County traffic every 10 minutes on WICC.
4: A heat advisory will be in effect from midday through this evening. A hot and humid day on the way. There will be a few showers or strong thunderstorms later this afternoon and this evening, with a high in the low 90s. Heat indices in the upper 90s. A few evening showers or thunderstorms. It'll be a mild night with a low near 70. Friday, more afternoon showers and thunderstorms and hot with a high of 90. I'm meteorologist Paul Piorek on WICC.
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0: Our next guest I like to think of as a kindred spirit of mine because we were definitely born in the wrong time together. But you probably know her better as president and CEO of Colorful Bridgeport, Lauren Coakley Vincent. Welcome back to the Diner Tour, Lauren. How are you?
1: Good morning. Thank you for having me back. I am doing well and excited to be here at Frankie's Diner.
0: Love having you here. We were just talking about how Lauren back in the day used to do her homework at the diner.
1: Yes.
0: And I was saying to her, I miss the days of looking stuff up in the dictionary. Yeah. When people say, look it up. It's like, well, I tell my son, I'm like, we didn't have Google. We didn't have look it up AI. We had dictionaries. Oh, get the A dictionary, look it up. So we were cut from the same cloth, Lauren and myself. Mm-hmm. I love Colorful Bridgeport.
1: Thank you.
0: I love it. I think that in a world that feels dark a lot of the time, and that's coming from a news person, mm-hmm. Colorful Bridgeport always brings sunshine on a cloudy day. I really think so.
1: Mm-hmm. Thank you. I do. We were so fortunate to have so many wonderful local content creators and artists and inspiring entrepreneurs to just showcase what's going on right in our neighborhood. And it does bring that positive message about what's actually happening right now in downtown Bridgeport.
0: So. Yeah, I mean, if people don't know

0: activities and places and spaces that you can enjoy in the neighborhood.
1: Yeah, because it can feel dark a lot of the times, but I loved what you said, which is when it feels like the world is on fire, just go very, very local, and you'll find that actually right here in the neighborhood, it's not that bad. It's
0: exactly.
1: not so bad.
0: You can create community and feel so much enriched by what you have right here.
1: I totally agree. Yeah. So you guys have a ton of events.
0: We do.
1: That are coming up, and I want to make sure we don't miss any of them, starting with, you've got what you call Summer Solstice.
0: Yes. So we are kicking off the farmers market season in downtown next weekend at the Arcade Mall, which is right in the middle of the neighborhood on Main Street. We will have on Saturday and Sunday from 11 to 3, a range of vendors, a farmer, food vendors. We're featuring Chef Raquel Rivera from A Pinch of Salt. She'll be having cooking demonstrations to show people how to use all those wonderful vegetables and incorporate them in their meals. And we'll, you know, as we do at Colorful Bridgeport, it'll be a fun time. We'll have music and giveaways and a place to hang out. So that's next Saturday and Sunday at the Arcade Mall. And just so people are aware, there actually are 7 farmers markets in Bridgeport, and they're all starting to open up. St. Vincent's just opened up on Tuesday. Mm. This weekend is Reservoir Farm and Black Rock. At every farmers market, there is the opportunity to use SNAP and actually double SNAP.
1: It's
0: and
1: a big WIC. Deal.
0: Yes. And we also offer a program called Bridgeport Bucks, which is a nice $5 coupon to stretch or fill your basket up more with fresh produce. So that'll all be available at the Summer Solstice Market, as well as the regular downtown farmers market season, which starts July 9th in McLevy Green.
1: Yeah, it's really exciting. And you do have also one in Stratford at Paradise Green.
0: Yes. We have our sister market in Stratford, which is on Mondays Paradise Green. Yes.
1: That's amazing. We've also got coming up this weekend Pride. What's going on?
0: Yes. In downtown Bridgeport, along the Broad Street steps and at Wheeler Park, the Unity in the Park Bridgeport Pride celebration will be taking place. Our wonderful colleagues at the Bridgeport Pride Center have been putting so much effort into making it bigger and better than it ever has been. Definitely follow them on social media, and you'll see all of the headliners and performers that'll be out. And there are events and activities for all ages this weekend, on the 20th at Pride.
1: You've also got Skateport.
0: Yes.
1: Which is just that. You want to talk about going back in time.
0: Yes.
1: Look at her get up. I was going to say, one of our team members is obsessed with Skateport.
0: Oh, yes.
1: It's neat that it even is a thing.
0: Yes.
1: But I love the fact that it is a thing.
0: Yes. And it's so funny. Like, just a few years ago, Takina Pollock Schaefer, who's the founder of Skateport, was like, do you think we could shut a street down and just do some roller skating? And I was like, yeah. Yeah, we could do that.
1: Yeah, why can't we?
0: Yeah, why not? And now we have this beautiful destination, and every other Saturday, starting June 27th, going through early November, we'll have roller skating events that are just a real community get-together.
1: It's so cool.
0: It's a great time, yes.
1: I love it.
0: Yeah, they have their own website, but also we'll be promoting their events and activities on Colorful Bridgeport.
1: That's so exciting. And again, Lauren is here, Colorful Bridgeport, and we've got Downtown Farmers Market.
0: Yes. So our outdoor market at McLevy will start July 9th, and we'll have our wonderful farmer, Killam and Bissett, back. We'll have Betsy's Empanadas food truck, and then a range of other food and product vendors that are all local that everyone can check out and enjoy.
1: And you've got, what's Downtown Thursdays?
0: Downtown Thursdays is a beloved free concert series that's coming back also starting on July 9th, once a week. Different genres of music each week, and our friends at the Bridgeport Arts and Cultural Council put that on each year. And so, yeah, it'll be going from July 9th, I think, through the first Thursday in August.
1: That's so exciting. Yes. I'm telling you that this is why you have to subscribe to Colorful Bridgeport. They're going to tell you everything that's going on. The Bridgeport Film Fest.
0: Yes. And I should mention, that Downtown Thursdays are also in McLevy Green.
1: Okay.
0: I don't know if I said that. Yeah.
1: It's totally cool.
0: Yeah. So the Bridgeport Film Fest, so now we're getting into the fall, is in September.
1: Okay.
0: And it's the second weekend in September, and it's the sixth year they're putting on the Film Fest at a combination of locations between the Klein and Housatonic Community College and Bijou Theater, places all around the neighborhood, show films that are made by up-and-coming filmmakers and local filmmakers as well. We do like a whole local filmmaker showcase in collaboration with the Film Fest, and Jason Coombs, who organizes it, is just the most fabulous person. He really brings the party and the excellent film screenings.
1: Yeah, it is really neat. And by the way, Lauren has no notes. Just for the record, every time she's like, "Oh, I forgot this." I mean, you have not read.

0: a note this entire time, which is amazing that you have the dates and the, it's amazing. You also have Paws in the Park coming up.
1: Yes. So for the dog lovers, this, now we're definitely into the fall, October 17th at Post Office Square, which is the same place that Skateport takes place, right on Golden Hill Street downtown. We're going to have the second Paws in the Park. So it's in collaboration with the Bridgeport Animal Shelter and Jennifer Miranda over there, who's fabulous. She actually has, I think, a rabies clinic coming up, free rabies shots at Central High School.
0: Oh, that's huge. Those are expensive.
1: This weekend.
0: That's awesome.
1: And then an adoption event. Going to not make sure my son is not there.
0: I was just going to say, I should not go to that then, because barely get through those without taking home five animals.
1: Yes.
0: Go on.
1: They have an adoption event coming up on the 26th and the 27th. And if you just want to die from cuteness on Instagram, just go to the Bridgeport Animal Shelter Instagram page.
0: But yeah, Lauren's not joking. It's actually, she's very accurate in saying that. We also have the Arts Trail, which is amazing. That also is going to be coming up. That's in the fall
1: In the fall, the first weekend in November every year. And that is citywide takeover by the arts and culture scene, which is present here every year, but it's open studios and people are throwing parties and having events. We do a neighborhood public art walk in celebration of that event. But yeah, it's a fabulous fun time with activations happening in every neighborhood.
0: Yeah, there's just so much to love that's going on. I don't want you to miss it at home. And unfortunately, I told you this would happen, Lauren. I knew we'd run out of time. So I want to make sure, if people want to stay connected, what can they do, including subscribing to you guys? Because it keeps you in the know.
1: Yeah, please subscribe to the newsletter on our website, colorfulbridgeport.com. You can also follow along on social media at Colorful Bridgeport. And just come downtown and enjoy a nice night out. We have lovely public art for you to see as you walk around, incredible restaurants, entertainment venues at the Bijou, the Stress Factory Comedy Club. And the amphitheater season is crazy this year. So many incredible acts. It's a great time.
0: Yeah, it's a great time to be in Bridgeport for sure. Lauren, thank you so much for what you do. And I'm so glad to have you back on the diner tour.
1: Thank you so much.
0: Appreciate
1: See you downtown.
0: Oh, yes, you certainly will. We're going to be right back with the Brown Roofing Melissa in the Morning Diner Tour after this.
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3: Slow ride now if you're traveling through Bridgeport and Fairfield, Westport, Norwalk on the Connecticut Turnpike. Starting to see some more volume, too. Approaching Stamford, southbound on the Merritt Parkway. That is a pretty heavy ride coming through Trumbull into Fairfield. And then just past Westport's no exit zone. Stop and go right through Norwalk on the way into New Canaan Avenue. Fairfield County traffic every 10 minutes on WICC.
4: A hot and humid day on the way. We've got a heat advisory from midday through this evening. There will be late afternoon showers and strong thunderstorms, the high and low 90s. Evening showers or thunderstorms, a mild night with low near 70. And more scattered afternoon showers and thunderstorms tomorrow. A hot and humid day with a high in the low 90s. I'm meteorologist Paul Piorek on WICC.
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0: Well, you know, speaking of art, I saw that there was an amazing collaboration going on between Catalyst CT and Housatonic's Museum of Art. And so I'm really excited to have Sam DiCarlo here with Catalyst CT to talk about that and just the work that you guys do throughout the year. Hey, Sam, welcome to the show.
7: Nice to meet you. Thanks for having me.
0: Nice to meet you, too. First of all, for people who don't know, what is Catalyst CT?
7: Catalyst CT is a Bridgeport-based nonprofit that has been serving youth, families, and communities across Connecticut for more than 40 years. We foster social change and create lasting impact on the community.
0: So what age students do you guys usually work with?
7: Anywhere between 12 and 24.
0: Oh, wow.
7: Yes.
0: So you're even talking middle school to even college age students.
7: Yes, correct.
0: That's really neat. Yep. How does that work?
7: So we have a number.
0: How do you do that?
7: So we have a number of different programs in the agency. So we have a youth diversion team who works with youth that have to repair harm. They may get sent to us through the school system,
0: sure,
7: through the courts. So we have them come in and we work on repairing that harm, which ties into the art show. We have a mediation program. So if there's a victim in a crime, we try to mediate that instead of sending people away. And then we have workforce programs to try to build up and give people opportunities no matter what age they're at. Because sometimes if you're, 20, you might still need some help trying to find that job. I think most of us did it at some point.
0: Oh,
7: when we were in
0: absolutely.
7: College.
0: 100,000%. That's so true. Yeah, we don't have it all together. Even at 35, I don't have it all together. So I totally agree. And
7: absolutely.
0: I think it's beautiful what Catalyst does. Talk about the partnership that you guys have entered into with Housatonic and their Museum of Art and what's going on right now.
7: Yeah, so I think this was our fourth art show. So we partner with Housatonic, and youth that are in our youth diversion program, one of their projects is that they can start to learn art, photography, and they work on these projects during their process of repairing their harm. This is kind of just an extracurricular activity that they do. We have a great staff, Thais, who works with them, and they have reached out to local photographers and other people to come in and give them guidance and some pointers on how to do it professionally, and they work over a number of weeks and put together this art show, and Housatonic actually puts it up. We just had our opening on June 4th, and it was amazing to see all the work that they put in.
0: So if people want to go and check it out, it's still available.
7: Yes, it is.
0: So what can you expect when you walk through? Because I think there's so much to unpack with that and mm-hmm. love about that. So you've got this amazing healing process through art. It reminds me of how musicians will sometimes write lyrics based mm-hmm. on something that has gone on. And to do it in an artful way, photography, what have you, I just think is beautiful. What has been, first of all, the response from the students who are going through this process? They are now kind of putting it to canvas, if you will, and then they see it on display and you see other people admiring that. What has it been like for the students involved in all of that?
7: Well, I was there for the opening. It was definitely life-changing. They had a couple of the youth come out and speak, and they talked about how impactful the project was. They are able to go around the community, take photographs through their own lens of how they see their community, and to see it go up in a college is something that they didn't think that would ever happen to them. And that's what a lot of this is about, giving them exposure to things that they don't think is possible. And then you see those light bulbs go on, and then they start to feel like, okay, I can actually do something or go down this path. Even if it's not art, it just gives them that experience. And that was great to see.
0: Right. I mean, having your work displayed in an art museum, I have goosebumps because it is something that you feel like the idea of, oh, I wrote a book, or, oh, my art is being displayed, or it's just something that you don't always expect you're going to ever experience. So to be able to do that while also healing from something that could be very traumatic, I mean, wow, what a brilliant concept, honestly.
7: Yeah. And we actually had a great story where two of the youth in the program actually were in a fight together. And one of them started a painting, and they just got kind of stuck and they couldn't finish it. And it was kind of there, and the other youth unknowingly kind of came in and finished it. And then when they found out that they worked on this painting together, it really changed how they viewed each other and kind of helped repair that harm without them even knowing. So they have, we have pictures of them holding up the painting together. So it was great.
0: That's unbelievable.
7: Yeah.
0: That's incredible. So two things I would love from you, Sam. First, when can people check out the art show?
7: The art show is, they can go anytime when it's open.
0: When it's open.
7: Yeah, I think that it's closing actually at the end of this week, so
0: okay.
7: They might want to get down there soon by Friday, so they can go to Housatonic, check it out. It's in their main art display. So
0: okay.
7: Yep.
0: And then if people want to learn more about Catalyst CT, and especially if you have families who also would like to get their kids involved mm-hmm. in some way, what's the best way to reach you guys, or where can they find out more information?
7: The website's the best spot they can go to. It's catalystct.org, and all the information's on there. If they want to get involved, if they want to have a referral or get somebody in the program, that's the best way to do it.
0: Well, I so appreciate, Sam, you coming down and being part of the Diner Tour, and I really appreciate you, your entire team, for what you do at Catalyst CT. It makes such a difference, and this collaboration is fabulous. Anything in the pipeline you guys are working on?
7: No, just getting ready for the summer and starting up more workforce opportunities for the young people that we have.
0: That's amazing. Yeah. Actually, while you're sitting here, Sam, not to put you on the spot, but do you ever need people in the pipeline to help with the workforce opportunities? Like, do you ever need companies or people to
7: Absolutely.
0: Step up?
7: That's what we're starting to build now. So whether it's, you know, taking an intern or even just coming down and being a guest speaker to, like I said, open up eyes of maybe a career path that kid didn't know about, to just come and talk or maybe do a mock interview. We're always looking for people to assist.
0: Okay. That's amazing. So if people are interested in volunteering their time or even being of service in that regard, same thing, go to the website?
7: Go to the website, reach out, and we'll get it connected.
0: Okay, and that's catalystct.org.
7: Yep.
0: Sam DiCarlo, I want to thank you so much, you and your team, what you guys are doing. It's amazing.
7: Thank you. I appreciate you having me.
0: Yeah, of course. And again, Catalyst CT to learn more about what they do, and especially you at home, if you could be a part of their story and help in those workforce opportunities, now's the time. They are looking to kind of build up that bench, if you will, for opportunities for the students involved. So again, catalystct.org. Sam, thank you so much.
7: Thank you.
0: We are going to be right back with the Brown Roofing Melissa in the Morning Diner Tour, stop number 7 right here at Frankie's Diner in Bridgeport after this.
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3: Heavy ride through Bridgeport, 95 southbound into Fairfield, and then it's moderately busy through Norwalk into Darien. Building volume in Stamford. Slow go on the parkway southbound between Trumbull and Fairfield in Westport. And then once you get past Route 7 in Norwalk, it stays pretty heavy to Buchanan. Fairfield County traffic every 10 minutes on WICC.
4: A hot, humid day on the way. We've got a heat advisory from midday through this evening. There will be late afternoon showers and strong thunderstorms, the high and low 90s. Evening showers or thunderstorms, a mild night with low near 70. And more scattered afternoon showers and thunderstorms tomorrow, a hot and humid day with a high in the low 90s. I'm meteorologist Paul Piorek on WICC.
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13: 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Courtesy Carpet, Route 111, Monroe. Governor Ned Lamont has activated Connecticut's extreme hot weather protocol as forecasters predict a stretch of dangerous heat and humidity across the state through the weekend. The protocol, which begins this morning and is scheduled to remain in effect through Sunday evening, coordinates state agencies, municipalities, and community organizations to provide cooling centers and other resources for vulnerable residents. Weather officials say heat index values could approach or exceed 100 degrees in many inland areas, increasing the risk of heat-related illnesses. Residents are being urged to stay hydrated, limit strenuous outdoor activity during peak afternoon hours, and check on vulnerable neighbors. Cooling centers can be located by calling 211. The governor is proposing reforms to target excess utility profits. It comes as Eversource is requesting a double-digit rate increase. At a press conference attended by Channel 3, Lamont accused Eversource of growing too comfortable with its ability to increase revenue from Connecticut, calling their presence in the state a monopoly.
14: Look, I have a good personal relationship with the folks at the utilities. We talk all the time. And then they don't get their way and they sue us. So you've got to be able to stand tough on behalf of the ratepayers.
13: Lamont's proposal would also require Eversource and UI to have their licenses reviewed on a regular basis. He presented the proposal in an impromptu announcement outside of an Eversource work center in Cheshire, saying, quote, you've got to earn your right to that monopoly. This morning, the governor is also holding a bill signing ceremony to commemorate the enactment of a new state law, Public Act 2612. Adding new job benefits available to state and local police, firefighters, correction officers, EMS personnel, and National Guard members. The benefits include college tuition reimbursement, mortgage assistance, and health coverage. The legislation is being enacted with the goal of encouraging more individuals to seek careers in these important public safety fields and help retain those who are already serving. A new worry for parents. Three Connecticut children have died in the past 2 months from overdoses of a common over-the-counter medication. All three died from diphenhydramine. That's the antihistamine in drugs like Benadryl and in sleeping pills. One victim, a 13-year-old girl, reportedly ordered the Benadryl that killed her on DoorDash. The three deaths are being investigated. Officials have not linked the deaths to the Benadryl challenge, a social media trend where a young person takes 24 tablets in 24 hours to cause hallucinations, which participants then record and share online. Connecticut officials are using $600,000 in federal grants to clean toxic parcels. The Department of Energy and Environmental Protection says the grant money will help the state turn its brown fields into green fields. Environmentalists are calling it a win after fighting for years to clean up the parcels, which have become eyesores in the community. Brown fields are defined as abandoned or underutilized sites where redevelopment has not occurred. Connecticut has more than 1,000 brownfield sites in the state and will direct this round of funding to sites in Shelton, Woodstock, East Hampton, and East Hartford. For the Voice of Connecticut, WICC, I'm John Kamal.
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3: Stop and go between Bridgeport and Westport, Norwalk on the Connecticut Turnpike, and then heavy volume in Stamford. Parkway is also very heavy, coming through Trumbull and Fairfield. Second part of the no-exit zone in Westport on the way into New Canaan this morning. Fairfield County traffic every 10 minutes on WICC.
4: A heat advisory will be in effect from midday through this evening. A hot and humid day on the way. There will be a few showers or strong thunderstorms later this afternoon and this evening with a high in the low 90s. Heat indices in the upper 90s. A few evening showers or thunderstorms. It'll be a mild night with a low near 70. Friday, more afternoon showers and thunderstorms and hot with a high of 90. I'm meteorologist Paul Piorek on WICC.
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0: It is. So my husband got me this. I know we're on the air, but I have to tell you. So when my husband learned I was doing a third year, they had re-signed us to do the diner tour. Kathleen here, who's just one of my favorite people in Bridgeport. She's the executive director for the Barnum Museum. He was like, I have to get you a food necklace for diner tour. So this is my signature diner tour necklace. My husband bought it for me. Isn't that fun?
1: Fabulous.
0: You know what? We have to have a good time. You know what? If we got to get up at 3 a.m., go to a diner and make a makeshift radio show, we're going to have fun with it.
1: And the thing, because people can't see it, it's also bling.
0: Oh, absolutely. You can't just have a cheeseburger. It's got to be a sparkly cheeseburger.
1: It's a sparkly cheeseburger.
0: Most definitely.
1: Bravo.
0: Listen, I had to bring the sparkle to match your sparkle every single day. Kathleen, again, executive director for the Barnum Museum. There is no Bridgeport without P.T. Barnum.
1: No.
0: Can't do it. Cannot have a diner tour in Bridgeport without talking about Mr. Barnum.
1: Thank you for bringing me on again this year. It's wonderful to be here.
0: Oh, no. You have a standing appointment with us every time we're in Bridgeport. You don't have a choice. It's kind of, unfortunately, you're stuck with me. We got to talk about where we're at with the Barnum Museum and what's going on. You guys also have YouTube seems to be blowing up. I mean, there's so much happening. I want to make sure people know.
1: Yeah. No. The museum, if anybody's driven past it in the last year, the scaffolding is down.
0: Yes, it is.
1: Because it was about 2 years to really restore the exterior of the building and get it structurally stable, because it's a big deal doing that kind of intricate work in a National Historic Landmark.
0: Right, exactly.
1: Because, you know, complicated enough, and then you might as well throw the national parks on top of it.
0: Right, you have a lot of bosses on top of bosses.
1: We have a lot of bosses. So that's our obligation, to make sure that that building is there for the future. So we're moving through this phase, and we got the team, matter of fact, on Monday, coming back to really take the vision plan, the interpretive plan of the guest experience, and bring that to a next level, so we know exactly what it's going to be. And maybe some of your listeners are out there who did our survey in the fall. We did like a survey of the audiences to say, what do people want? And people want immersive experiences.
0: Actually, I think that's the last time you came on, Kathleen, was because we were encouraging people to do the survey. I remember that. Yeah. Yes.
1: And so we had like 300 responders.
0: Wow.
1: Which is unheard of.
0: Right.
1: It's a big number.
0: You're like, guys, it's the Barnum Museum. But hundreds of people responded. That's amazing.
1: Yeah.
0: I love that.
1: Thank you to everybody. And people were really honest and authentic. And it was, I don't want to say there were any surprises, but what people really are thirsty for are stories, you know.
0: The history of P.T. Barnum is vast and amazing. And
1: incredible.
0: We want it all. We want to be in that storyline. Yeah. We want to immerse ourselves in it.
1: That's it. So that's where we're going there. I will be honest, I'll say this for all my nonprofit colleagues out there and businesses. It's been a tough year.
0: It has.
1: With
0: the
1: economy, and in my field, you know, we lost the National Endowment for the Arts. We lost the National
19: National Endowment for Humanities and so many of these programs that you rely on, because the funding comes to those organizations, but it immediately filters out to the community.
0: Right.
19: So who's suffering? So we've all been working so hard, you know, to make sure we're sustaining ourselves and keeping things going. Mm-hmm. So we've got a lineup of programs. It's humbug and history.
0: Love that.
19: So we have a series of talks going to be happening at the museum starting in July to really commemorate, actually, to commemorate the nation's 250th.
0: I was wondering.
19: And it's Barnum's 216th birthday on July 5th. So he couldn't be overshadowed by the 4th of July, right?
0: Absolutely not. No. He's like, America, you can have that birthday, but let me tell you, I'm right after.
19: Yeah.
0: I love that. He's the after party. I love that.
19: Yeah.
0: That
19: so
0: makes
19: he's
0: sense.
19: The after party. That's great.
0: Yeah, that's it. That's what it is.
19: I am going to quote you.
0: You should. Yes, P.T. Barnum is the after party for the America's birthday, right?
19: So that's great. Yeah.
0: Absolutely. I think that's amazing.
19: Yeah.
0: So that's going to be happening. So people can, when you say that there are going to be talks going on, they can go in or a museum?
19: Oh, yeah. We're going to be, so we're going to have the gallery open. And we've had a lot of programs going on. We had the gala there. Dee came to the party.
0: She still talks about the party.
19: It was amazing. Great time for everybody that came. So we've been doing that along.
0: That's great.
19: Because the gallery is really secured.
0: It's
19: inside the historic building that needs the work.
0: Right.
19: And an M&T Bank, it was part of the 1980s. Because I don't know how many people remember this. I bet you a lot of your audience does. In the 1980s, the building was marked for demolition.
0: Yes.
19: Did you know that?
0: Yeah. Yes.
19: So the community jumped in and saved the building.
0: Mm-hmm.
19: So things weren't done exactly the way we need to do them now.
0: Right.
19: But the building is still there. Bravo. Yeah. Thank you, community. Right.
0: Listen, we're not letting Barnum go. That is our claim to fame. One of our claims to fame. Absolutely.
19: The building is just so iconic.
0: It is.
19: And but we have in the back gallery, you know, a place that's modern. It's from the 80s and it's secure. And the parking in M&T Bank has been wonderful to the museum, so we're really grateful to them. They've been a great partner and neighbor.
0: Yeah.
19: You know, so all that's going to be taking place. So the first talk is in July.
0: Okay.
19: And it's going to be with our friends in Bethel.
0: Okay.
19: To talk about Barnum's roots, as though he was born. Oh, look at you.
0: Dino's.
19: Yeah. Barnum was born in Bethel.
0: Mm-hmm.
19: And folks might have seen that if you went to the Hugh Jackman movie.
0: Yes,
19: you know,
0: of course.
19: You saw that, right.
0: Greatest Showman,
19: it
0: sure.
19: It started in Bethel, but Bridgeport was his beloved. Bridgeport was his adopted home.
0: It's his bread and butter.
19: Yeah. But we're going to talk about his youth.
0: I love
19: it.
0: He started school
19: at 6 years old.
0: Write that down, Dee. We're going.
19: They're trying to save his schoolhouse.
0: Oh, that's amazing.
19: The Barnum Museum. We are helping the town, the historians and the community save the 1816 schoolhouse where Barnum went to school.
0: I love
19: crazy,
0: that.
19: Crazy, right?
0: No, I love that.
19: So, yeah.
0: Not
19: so,
0: crazy. Amazing. Love that.
19: Yeah.
0: I think that's incredible. I do want to make sure, Kathleen, also people know that you guys have won awards recently because you're also producing incredible content that's getting recognition nationally.
19: Yeah.
0: It's a pretty big deal.
19: Thank you.
0: Yeah.
19: Yeah. We assembled. So this was during COVID. We were like, we need a lifeline. And
0: right.
19: We wanted to do something really right. And a couple of filmmakers in town, Rui Pinho, Will Saris, who are just rock star, you know, producers. They bring in all the equipment, like what I'm looking at, the lighting and everything. And we got a few staff. I would do some videos. Betsy Kellum would do showman shorts.
0: That's so cool.
19: Curious People Want. It was about artifacts. But the showman shorts, because they're perfect for YouTube, it has been nominated for Emmys and actually just last week won now. It's third Emmy Award. So it's the New England chapter, for excellence in writing and short content history.
0: Sure, no
19: so
0: big deal.
19: It's, and all right, no big deal.
0: I mean, honestly, the man is still making history beyond the grave. It's incredible.
19: Yeah.
0: You know what I mean? It's amazing.
19: And it's what people want now, you know, it's digestible chunks to keep people, you know. So if you go to the Barnum Museum YouTube channel, we've got like 300 videos up, you know, and it's also everything about stories about Johnny Lind or Tom Thumb, who lived here, grew up here.
0: No big deal.
19: So there's so much. So cool. So the team, they won the Emmy
0: Congratulations.
19: For 2026. So bravo to them, the rock stars.
0: That's amazing. Yeah. That's so amazing. And I want to make sure, you know, when we talk about like the talk that's coming up in July or when there are things like you had the survey last, you know, in the fall. And I know the last time you came on, Kathleen, you and I were talking about, you know, what Barnum Museum will eventually become, which is like almost this, dare I say, Disney-like experience. Yeah. I mean, it's going to be absolutely incredible. You know, we got to be patient. Things take time. We need partners. We need all those good things. How do people get engaged? How do they get involved? Oh, you know, I want to make sure they know what's going on, but also if they can support, how to do it.
20: That would be wonderful. Yes. So we're still seeking support for this going into this final phase. Mm-hmm. So people can, you know, support the museum at any level.
0: Right.
20: You know, we're so grateful. And that helps us build the family.
0: Yeah.
20: Right? So they could just go to the museum's website.
0: Yep.
20: So it's barnum-museum.org. You can find it. Just Google the Barnum Museum. You
0: we'll also link it on our website so people can find it. Yep. So voiceofct.com, you'll find it there.
20: Yeah. Yep. And contact us directly. Just go to the info. You know, Bridgeport, it always gets to me.
0: Yes.
20: You know, it always gets to me. So
0: nothing gets past Kathleen.
20: Nothing gets
0: Let
20: past me.
0: Let me be very clear. You don't get executive director without getting past Kathleen, just saying. Yes.
20: And then I love doing that. And then, you know, or there's a donate, you know, you donate online
0: Perfect.
20: If you just want to make a contribution. But we are so grateful for all of those donations. And we do have an appeal coming up.
0: Great.
20: You know, for Barnum's birthday.
0: Good.
20: You know, we'll do those. And of course, a holiday appeal. But really, if you want to be part of, you know, the reimagination of the building, like you just said.
0: Exactly.
20: So the design firm that we've been working with now for years, BRC Imagination Arts, and they're in California. They're former Disney Imagineers.
0: I know.
20: And they're
0: it's so cool.
20: It's so cool. They are master storytellers.
0: Which is exactly why we love P.T. Barnum.
20: And that's
0: Perfect fit. It needs to happen.
20: And we looked, you know, we talked to other designers, and it just didn't, like, the timeline.
0: Right.
20: Like, it's like that. People don't relate to that. People want to, you know, put themselves in the story and take that journey. And creating that kind of experience just transports you, right? So all of a sudden, you're in that journey. And if it just sparks that nugget, you know, it's like, so the story is told through rebound from failure. I mean, we are sitting in the place where Barnum, like, lost all of his money.
0: Right.
20: From a very weird, you know,
0: situation,
20: miscalculation and finances. And it just sunk Barnum down to the pit. And he ultimately, rebounding back, the help of Tom Thumb, he just said, you know, Bridgeport is my savior.
0: Yeah.
20: He goes, that's
0: well, then we kind of owe it to him to save him back. You know what I mean?
20: You know, something.
0: Starting with the Barnum Museum. I'm just saying.
20: That's
0: full circle. We land that plane. That's what we're doing.
20: Right.
0: You know? I'm just saying.
20: Right.
0: I'm just saying.
20: Yeah.
0: Kathleen, I so appreciate you. Oh. I tell you, I love when I get to talk to you, and I need to talk to you more. That's what I need to do. Maybe right before his birthday, we have another chat on the air.
20: Sure.
0: Oh, absolutely. Yeah, for sure.
20: Yeah, absolutely.
0: Yeah, that would be amazing. And I definitely want to come to that panel discussion, too. That would be so fun to listen.
20: Yeah.
0: I'm all about it.
20: Keep you posted on everything.
0: I would love that. Kathleen, so appreciate you. And
20: Thank
0: the Barnum
20: you.
0: Museum. Make sure people get involved. It's barnum-museum.org. I was going to say it too. I felt really confident, but then I got nervous. barnum-museum.org. Kathleen, thank you again.
20: Thank you. Thank you guys so much. It's always fun.
0: The only thing
20: I love getting up early for.
0: Perfect. So- I'll take it. I'm good with that, Kathleen. I adore you. Thank you. Thank you again.
20: Thank you.
0: Are going to be right back with the Brown Roofing Melissa in the Morning Diner Tour after this.
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3: No unusual problems this morning, just a normal slow stop. If you're traveling on the Connecticut Turnpike, you'll find it busy through Bridgeport and Fairfield and Westport and Norwalk. Slow in Stamford. Parkway southbound just past Route 8 in Trumbull. It stays pretty heavy through Fairfield into Westport. And the volume coming out of Norwalk heading into New Canaan. Fairfield County traffic every 10 minutes. On WICC.
4: A hot and humid day on the way. We've got a heat advisory from midday through this evening. There will be late afternoon showers and strong thunderstorms, the high and low 90s. Evening showers or thunderstorms, a mild night with low near 70. And more scattered afternoon showers and thunderstorms tomorrow. A hot and humid day with a high in the low 90s. I'm meteorologist Paul Piorek on WICC.
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0: Thank God Vince is used to my antics, because I'm like, Vince Santilli, you need to get your booty over here and into the booth. And he does. Homes for the Brave, arguably one of my favorite nonprofit organizations in the entire world, right here in Bridgeport, helping our local veterans and their families. Vince, hey, man, how's it going?
5: It's going tremendous, Melissa. It's a thrill to be with you this morning here at Frankie's Diner. And, you know, as always, we've just got so much going on at Homes for the Brave.
0: You do.
5: And as you know, the big event we have coming up, mm-hmm. it's a little more than just about two months away right now. And that will be our 12th annual Step Up for the Brave.
0: So exciting. I love Step Up for the Brave. This is such an amazing event. And anybody can get involved with Step Up, because you have different levels. People who actually do the extreme, going up and down the stairs and all that. And then some who can, if you want to run around the track or even walk the track. I mean, you've even made virtual. It's really something. Before we talk about Step Up, I want to talk about what Homes for the Brave does. In fact, I was talking about you the other day on one of my other diner tour stops, because it was the Veterans Museum in Stratford, and they were saying, we really want to be able to put an elevator in. And I told the story, I said, of what happened at Homes for the Brave and the fact that you guys finally got an elevator, and what an amazing addition that was, because I don't know if people even realize what you guys have been able to accomplish in so many years. But that was such a win for you guys to be able to have elevator access for veterans who are wheelchair bound or are unable to do stairs. I mean, incredible. Amazing, amazing stuff.
5: For sure. You know, Melissa, shortly after I got there, you know, we had a veteran and, you know, we're three floors, no elevator at that time. And so we had a veteran, it looked like he was going to fall down the stairs. Mm-hmm. The VA actually moved him to another facility in the area that had an elevator. And I remember thinking, if we don't get one in here, this building's going to be empty in a few years, demographics being what they are. So to answer your question, Homes for the Brave, we serve veterans experiencing homelessness, hunger, mental health challenges. We have four facilities all in Bridgeport. Our headquarters and 42-bed men's transitional house is right on Park Avenue, right by 95 across from Roosevelt School. Of those 42 beds, five are for our DMIS clients, and the other 37 are all allocated to and for U.S. military veterans. We have a clinical program. We have a vocational program that helps our veterans find both employment as well as educational opportunities. We have the first and only home in the state of Connecticut exclusively for women veterans and their young children, mm-hmm. which has 14 beds. And we have a permanent house in Block with 9 beds. And then we have a service center for veterans and their family members, which you've been to,
0: yes.
5: right across from Joseph's Steakhouse in downtown Bridgeport. And in many ways, we think that's the future. That's how veterans that don't reside with us but are running into issues, facing eviction,
0: yes.
5: et cetera. So we have a wonderful service center manager, and she is a U.S. Army veteran. We have a therapist there that will help our veterans and their family members mm-hmm. with their mental health issues. We have an emergency food pantry for veterans and their family members that are struggling. Our vocational program is now based there. So, you know, there's a lot going on there. And that will be next week. It'll be 4 years old.
0: That's amazing. And so I remember going there when it first opened. Never forget that. It was so eye-opening. And the staff that you have there, first of all, the fact that they are veterans, they get it. And the services you provide are so important. And like you said, if you're not using the actual facilities, to be able to have those supports and expand, that was such a big deal to be able to do that. And who knew how much you would need it, because it was in the works. And then we had a global pandemic. And so it's phenomenal. But you need to be able to fundraise to be able to get to do all the things that Homes for the Brave does for our local veterans and their families. And that's where Step Up for the Brave, this has to be one of your biggest fundraisers of the year.
5: Well, this is our signature fundraiser.
0: That's
5: what I thought. And our golf classic are by far our two largest ones. And this is just unique to our brand when you think Step Up for Veterans. And so you have, you know, going up the stairs and so forth. But at the same point, people then look at that and say, oh, I can't do that. Well, we have a walking course.
0: Yep.
5: We have music playing. We have cheerleading. And, you know, as you know, you've hosted it or co-hosted it for several years.
0: So cool.
5: And, you know, it's just kind of a happening scene as I describe it.
0: It is.
5: And so some people go and walk a lap or two and then just listen to the music and watch the runners compete and so forth. So it's just something different. You know, last year we raised a little over $100,000.
0: Wow.
5: And this is an event that started with pretty humble beginnings with 86 participants with a $16,000 outcome. And so this year we're aiming for 600 participants all told.
0: Wow.
5: And because you can do it virtually as well. So people in different parts of the country are doing it. But at the same point, you know, we're hoping to have a nice crowd there. And our goal, our top line goal is, you know, $107,000, which is, you know, you may say,
0: we could do it.
5: That's an odd number, but, you know, six figures and seven's a lucky number. And
0: I love where your head's at. And hey, we can get above the 107, honestly. It really is. It's amazing just for you at home. If you've never done Step Up, I think one of the most honestly incredible feelings as a mom was when Chase did it for the first time. He was about four. And I remember he wasn't stopping. And I thought to myself, this kid's going to run out of gas. And he said, Mom, all I'm doing is running. People who served our country did way more than this. And I thought, if a four-year-old gets this and can just keep running, anyone can get this. And it really is one of the most incredible experiences. If you've not done Step Up for the Brave, I highly recommend it. You can register today, homesforthebrave.org/step-up. And of course, you can find more information about Homes for the Brave. But that is coming up August 15th. I'll definitely have Vince, you and your team coming back on well before that to make sure that people know and that they register. But if people want more information, again, homesforthebrave.org/step-up. And I appreciate you, Vince. You have no idea. I just love what you guys do. And of course, I love Step Up for the Brave, but I love Homes for the Brave and what you do.
5: And we love you. And, you know, we're excited. WYCC always has a team.
0: We always have a team.
5: You know, Paul Pierrick is one of the, you know, and I just listened to his weather report on the way here. And so it's going to be hot. And here's the great thing. No matter how hot it will be on August 15th, it's indoors at Sacred Heart's Gorgeous Martieri Family Hockey Arena.
0: Beautiful.
5: So it's 70, 72 degrees in there. And so you don't have to worry about that. You don't have to worry about rain.
0: Exactly.
5: So come on down. Join us on August 15th.
0: Yeah. And we'll definitely, like I said, have Vince back on over the summertime to remind you about it. Again, that is homesforthebrave.org/step-up. And Vince, love you and your team so much. Thank you so much for being part of the dinner tour.
5: We thank you, Melissa.
0: Oh, adore you guys so, so much. That is stepupforthebrave.org. And make sure you, or I should say homesforthebrave.org/step-up. And that is coming up in August. We'll remind you of that, though, over the summertime. You're listening to the Brown Roofing Melissa in the Morning Diner Tour. We'll be right back.
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3: Delays coming from 95 to the parkway over the Milford Connector. We do see a slowdown in Bridgeport on the Connecticut Turnpike South as you make your way in through Westport and Norwalk. More volume in Stamford. It is stop and go Trumbull through Fairfield, Westport, Norwalk, and New Canaan now on the Merritt Parkway. Fairfield County traffic every 10 minutes on WICC.
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7: From ABC News, I'm Sherry Preston. A new barrage of airstrikes in Iran. The U.S. striking multiple targets, including surveillance, communications, and air defense sites. Iran striking back in Bahrain, Jordan, and Kuwait. The moves pushing both sides closer to an all-out war as Americans continue paying the price.
9: Inflation now surging to an annual rate of 4.2%, its highest level in 3 years, thanks in part to the spike in gas prices since the war began.
22: It's a lot harder to stretch a dollar than it used to be.
9: Families are now spending an average of nearly $300 more per month for the same goods and services than a year ago. Fresh fruit and vegetable prices are up nearly 7% in the past year. Tomatoes up 46%. Iceberg lettuce up 37%.
7: ABC's Karen Waugh. President Trump says inflation will fall rapidly once the war is over. Severe weather overnight, hundreds of thousands of power outages still across the Midwest this morning. British Prime Minister Keir Starmer as protests take place across Belfast, Northern Ireland for a second night.
23: We are united in calling for calm and determined to restore order, support the police and all those on the front line, and ensure that justice is done.
7: The crowd clashing with police following the stabbing attack of a person allegedly by an immigrant from Sudan. The victim's family calling for calm. Celebration and a half in New York City as the Knicks take game four of the NBA Finals.
24: The Knicks stunning the Spurs in game four, mounting the largest comeback in NBA Finals history. New York erasing a 29-point deficit to beat San Antonio 107-106. San Antonio dominated the first half, building a record-breaking 76-49 lead. But the Knicks roaring back in the second half. Jalen Brunson scoring 36. OG Anunoby adding 33.
7: That's ABC's Sophie Flay. 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
25: These statements have not been evaluated by the FDA. This product is not intended to diagnose, treat, cure, or prevent any disease.
7: A lawsuit has been filed against this weekend's UFC fight on the White House lawn, and a lawsuit has also been filed against the giant arch that President Trump wants to erect near Arlington National Cemetery. Here's ABC's Andrea Fuji.
30: A lawsuit is asking a federal judge to block the plan, arguing the arch should be approved by Congress. Many veterans are also concerned it will block the view of the cemetery.
31: Now, potentially, a gigantic arch will cast a shadow on my resting family, friends, and leathernecks, as vanity is rewarded with a momentous symbol of selfishness.
7: An urgent warning from the CEO and co-founder of AI giant Anthropic. Dario Amodei tells ABC's Lindsay Davis he is concerned about the future of everyone if government regulation isn't instituted. And he believes the United States must be the country setting an example.
32: If we are the ones who are leading in AI, which I think we should continue to do, then it is easier to get our adversaries to agree to at least some minimal amount of restraint. I don't think we're going to get a lot. I don't trust China at all.
7: The onus for protecting others, he says, falls on everyone. Using AI may get less expensive. Wall Street Journal says OpenAI is considering cutting prices in an effort to pull customers away from rival Anthropic, who you just heard. Both companies are preparing to go public. SpaceX making its Wall Street debut tomorrow. Investors expected to gobble up 555 million shares at $135 apiece. Sherry Preston, ABC News.
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2: 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Connecticut's extreme hot weather protocol has been activated. It begins this morning and scheduled to remain in effect through Sunday evening, coordinating state agencies, municipalities, and community organizations to provide cooling centers and other resources for vulnerable residents. Cooling centers can be located by calling 211. The governor is proposing reforms to target excess utility profits, as Eversource is requesting a double-digit rate increase. At a press conference, Lamont accused Eversource of growing too comfortable with its ability to increase revenue from Connecticut residents, calling their presence in the state a monopoly. The governor is also holding a bill signing ceremony this morning for Public Act 2612, which will add new job benefits available to state and local police, firefighters, correction officers, EMS personnel, and National Guard members. The goal of the new law is to encourage more individuals to seek careers in these important public safety fields and help retain those already serving. For the Voice of Connecticut, WICC, I'm John Kamal.
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3: Southbound on the Connecticut Turnpike, pretty heavy now as you head between Stratford Exit 30 and the Bridgeport, Westport, Norwalk, Stamford 2 between 9 and 6. And we have a tractor-trailer box truck crash northbound approaching Exit 2 in Greenwich on the Connecticut Turnpike. Southbound on the Parkway, stop and go through Trumbull and Fairfield. Westport heavy through Norwalk and New Canaan. Fairfield County traffic every 10 minutes on WICC.
4: A heat advisory will be in effect from midday through this evening. A hot and humid day on the way. There will be a few showers or strong thunderstorms later this afternoon and this evening with a high in the low 90s. Heat indices in the upper 90s. A few evening showers or thunderstorms. It'll be a mild night with a low near 70. Friday, more afternoon showers and thunderstorms and hot with a high of 90. I'm meteorologist Paul Piorek on WICC.
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5: Arguably one of the best names I think I've ever heard, hands down, Ryan Matthew Cohen. That is literally your name.
6: I aim to please.
5: Well, you crushed it. And you also have a very exciting and it seems like jam-packed Saturday event coming up. It has been all over the news and I have been so excited to meet you. You are the co-founder of the Oddities Flea Market that is coming to Bridgeport this Saturday. People are bugging out about this.
6: Well, that's good to hear. This is the first time that we're throwing it in the state of Connecticut. We started it in Brooklyn, New York. Nearly 10 years ago. In fact, our 10-year anniversary is coming up in March.
5: Congratulations.
6: Of 2027.
5: Okay.
6: And so we usually throw it in New York City, Los Angeles, Seattle, San Diego, and Chicago. And you know, we moved here about 6 years ago. And
5: welcome.
6: We opened up a shop in February called Curated by Ryan Matthew Cohen on Union Avenue.
5: See, even you knew that the full name, you have to do the full name. I can't call you Ryan or even Ryan Matthew. I have to always refer to you as Ryan Matthew Cohen. I'm just saying, but go on.
6: Yeah. So when we opened up the store, which was just out of the blue, like, hey, let's open up a store. It's one day a week where like Sundays from 12 to 6, that's it. If you want to make an appointment, you can stop by. But there's this great space right next door called Foolproof Brewing.

0: selling. So it all sort of has an odd theme to it. That's the criteria.
1: I love
0: so
1: that.
0: So some people are selling antique photography. It might have like someone with an extra head or, you know,
1: love
0: like
1: that.
0: An old Barnum piece, in fact, because I know you were talking to one of the founders of the Barnum Museum. There's a lot of people that sell that type of antique.
1: That is so cool.
0: So, you know, we called it a flea market, but it's, I think, a higher end experience than that. But it's great because the budget can be anywhere from $10 to $10,000.
1: Wow.
0: So it's a really broad spectrum.
1: But you do have some unique vendor opportunities, though, for people. Only because I want to share with people. Like, obviously, I do think, listen, I'm a flea market girl. I love it. In fact, one of my favorite shows for a long time was Flea Market Flip. And I might have made that my entity in my 20s when I first was trying to find a property with my now husband. There are some unique experiences about the Oddities Flea Market that I want to make sure people know about. Like, what are some things happening? Did I hear taxidermy might be part of this?
0: Yeah, there's some taxidermy that typically comes up. And it's always funny when we go to, like, a place like Los Angeles, right? We throw it in downtown L.A., and every so often you'll just see someone walking down the sidewalk with, like, a giant elk head.
1: But that's what I'm talking about. Like, we have to go there. We have to go to the weird place.
0: But it's funny. Nobody ever looks at anybody twice.
1: No,
0: of
1: course not.
0: These are major cities, and I don't think Bridgeport's any different, really.
1: Oh, no. I think if you saw somebody walking down the street in Bridgeport with an elk head, they would be like, well, there you go.
0: But, like, one of my favorite vendors, and I'm not wearing one of the pieces of jewelry right now, she makes jewelry out of glass eyes.
1: What?
0: So they look like prosthetic glass eyes. And in fact, sometimes she'll use those. Say, like, grandpa passed away and he had a glass eye. She can actually set that into a ring and people buy this stuff. Then we have things like memento mori mourning hair jewelry that's made out of human hair. And that's another way that people mourn the death of a loved one
1: or
0: even a pet. And sometimes people will have that made into an intricate, beautiful piece of jewelry.
1: I kind of love that. Okay, you're going to think this is actually the perfect person I'm going to ask about. Is there anybody who can do anything with baby teeth?
0: Sure, me.
1: I'm just saying, I never know what to do with your kid's baby teeth. It's such a weird thing. I'm sure that sounds insane, but actually, what do people do other than, and I don't want to throw them out.
0: In my line of work, it's not a crazy question at all.
1: I knew it.
0: I used to be a jeweler in my previous lifetime.
1: Of course you have.
0: I designed for Ralph Lauren and Polo and other companies like that. And a few different times, people actually came to me with their baby's teeth, and I made like little teardrop earrings out of them or a pendant.
1: Really?
0: And people used to actually call me the Tooth Fairy.
1: Done. I'm so excited.
0: The Tooth Fairy is Ryan Matthew Cohen. He will come and turn your children's teeth into these beautiful relics.
1: Okay, and honestly, I don't even care if somebody listening right now is like, that's weird. It's not. Because honestly, you tell me what you're supposed to do with them, and I don't want to throw them out. That's my baby. And then you don't want to just collect them. You don't want to just leave them there.
0: And that's, in a way, to me, that's like a form of well, it's a memento. It's not memento mori because it doesn't deal with death, hopefully.
1: Right.
0: But it is a way to, like, what else do you do with a tooth?
1: That's
0: like,
1: what I'm saying. I mean, everybody else is putting them in scrapbooks, which is fine. But I mean, that's cool. Wearable art. I don't know. I think that's neat.
0: Well, I remember being horrified as a child where I was, like, going through, like, my mother's jewelry box. There's my teeth.
1: Right. Like, that's what I'm saying. I had that discovery as well as a child. I found it in one of the drawers. And I'm like, and I'm one of five kids. So there were many much teeth in that drawer. Let me tell you, Ryan Matthew Cohen, there were many much teeth in that drawer. And I still think about that. But, you know, I bet you my mom would have liked to have dropped, two dozen teeth off to your shop.
0: And it was like that point in your childhood where you're like, oh, man.
1: Right.
0: The Easter Bunny's not real. The Tooth Fairy's not real.
1: You're like, what do I do with all this? But it's you're just not letting it collect dust. You're doing something with it. See, I think that's really cool.
0: Well, and just tying it back to the Oddities Flea Market,
1: right?
0: That's what people do with things such as that.
1: Right.
0: Not that people are necessarily selling human teeth or anything,
1: right.
0: But they're taking everyday common things and maybe turning them into artwork of some sort.
1: You're getting creative. You're being unique.
0: Or, you know, selling antiques that are not like your grandma's antique store.
1: Right.
0: I guess I should state it like that.
1: I love that. See,
0: unless
1: I think
0: your grandma was like on the Addams Family.
1: I mean, and that's cool too, and we're not judging that. Honestly, I would like you to call the show. That sounds great if you are that person. So remind people again what time the Oddities Flea Market is and where they can get tickets.
0: Sure. Tickets are available on theoddities.com, or you can go to Oddities Flea Market. That's our Instagram. There's a clickable ticket link there. It's from 11 to 6 p.m. at Foolproof Brewery, which is at 800 Union Avenue in Bridgeport, Connecticut.
1: Yeah, and it's one time, right? It's not going to come back again this year.
0: No, we're going to try this one out,
1: see
0: how
1: it goes.
0: So if you guys make this a phenomenal event, we'll do it again.
1: Okay. Keep me posted. Stay tuned, because I think this sounds awesome, and I'm really mad that I'm leaving on vacation tomorrow, because I will not.

0: be able to see it. So you need to show up at home and go to this, because I want you to come back again this year. If not, I guess I'll just see you next year. But not with a name like Ryan Matthew Cohen. I need to see you more than just once a year. Just
1: well,
0: saying.
1: You can come to my shop every Sunday. That's at the building next door at 726 Union Avenue.
0: Okay.
1: Every Sunday from 12 to 5.
0: I could drop the teeth off.
1: You got it.
0: I'm dropping the teeth off. That's what I'm going to do. Ryan Matthew Cohen, it has been more than an honor and a pleasure to have you on the show. And I hope this Saturday, the Oddities Flea Market coming to Bridgeport for the first time, I hope it's a great success. Thank you so much.
1: Thanks for having me.
0: Of course. We're going to be right back with the Brown Roofing Melissa in the Morning Diner Tour after this.
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3: Stratford to Bridgeport, Westport, Norwalk on the Turnpike southbound. It's a slow ride through there. Also heavy in Stamford, northbound delays in Greenwich between exits 2 and 3. Delays actually from Portchester North. There's a tractor-trailer box truck crash in between 2 and 3 northbound in Greenwich. Heavy ride south in Trumbull on the Merritt Parkway going right in through Fairfield and Westport. Slow in New Canaan. And we're dealing with delays in Shelton southbound on Route 8. Fairfield County traffic every 10 minutes. On WICC.
4: A hot, humid day on the way. We've got a heat advisory from midday through this evening. There will be late afternoon showers and strong thunderstorms, the high and low 90s. Evening showers or thunderstorms, a mild night with low near 70. And more scattered afternoon showers and thunderstorms tomorrow. A hot and humid day with a high in the low 90s. I'm meteorologist Paul Piorek on WICC.
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0: I've got Jim Wharton sitting across from me from the Beardsley Zoo. Jim, welcome to the Diner Tour.
7: Thank you. Thank you so much.
0: I mean, listen, you're kind of used to being at a zoo. This is sort of a zoo when you do a radio show in a diner. So you're fine. You're right at home.
7: Yeah, it seems like a lot of activity, a lot going on.
0: I know. Well, you guys have a lot going on.
7: We do.
0: I feel like the zoo is the place to be in the summertime, especially.
7: It is. And we got to talk about the babies.
0: We got to talk about the babies. I'm so glad you wanted to start there over the events because, man, you got some new friends on campus of the Beardsley Zoo.
7: Yeah, it's incredible. We have probably 20 baby prairie dogs, and prairie dogs are cute enough all by themselves. Yep. You shrink them down, and they're just, it's ridiculous.
0: Yeah, no, they are. I love them. And honestly, so much work went into the prairie dog area of the zoo,
7: right.
0: Doesn't matter how old we get. I don't know who enjoys it more, my son or myself. But, I mean, what a time to get into those tunnels, now see especially the babies. Oh,
7: there's just so much activity in that exhibit. There's something going on in every little square inch.
0: So true.
7: And the babies are like little chaos agents. They're causing trouble all over the place. It's hilarious.
0: It's fine. We live for that. We love a little chaos. I think it's amazing. But you guys have had other additions at least in recent months, haven't you?
7: Well, we've had, so we're constantly always, you know, growing and changing.
0: Yeah,
7: for sure. We've had a couple of new red pandas over the last year.
0: Yeah.
7: And they're, you know, I'm not supposed to have favorites, but they're my favorites.
0: Oh, the red panda is top 5 favorite animal of all time in
7: they're
0: existence.
7: Incredible.
0: So I don't blame you for that. It's fine. You're in good company. I'll protect you.
7: Thank you.
0: Yeah, it's fine.
7: We also have a lot of stuff coming up. We have, we're opening a new playground at the end of the summer, which is going to be spectacular. It's featuring a 13-foot high red panda and that people can climb into and climb on top of, and then surrounded by other climbing elements that are sort of red panda themed. The whole thing is very much about Like, how can I be like a red panda? So climb like a panda or lounge like a panda. It's really going to be, it's a one of a kind, nothing like it you've ever seen.
0: Okay. So who's more excited for that though? Everybody or you?
7: Pretty much me. But
0: I figured, yeah. But listen, I'm with you. Can I be second most excited? Because that sounds amazing.
7: Yeah. No, it's going to be a credible asset for our members, for the community. It's going to be a really cool sort of central gathering space in the zoo.
0: So when is that opening?
7: In September.
0: Oh my gosh. Yeah. That's so exciting. But before we before we get to the fall, holy cow, do you guys have a ton of events. And I love the breakdown of all the different either animal, you know, if there's a national animal that's being highlighted at the zoo, or environmental, plant life. I mean, you guys have a ton, it feels like, going on. You have a packed schedule.
7: We're always doing something, for sure.
0: Yeah.
7: Beardsley Zoo is a really active place. And, you know, if you've been there, you haven't seen it all, right? And there's always something new around the corner.
0: Mm-hmm.
7: This Sunday is it this Sunday? When's Father's Day? It's this Sunday.
0: Father's
7: Day
0: is next Sunday.
7: Next Sunday. So next Sunday, Dad's coming free. Yeah. So come on down to the zoo. It's a really fun day. We got a teddy bear festival in July. And we've got a bunch of new shows this year. So we've got the Bradleys coming back. That's the Sky Hunters program.
0: Yes.
7: So the Birds of Prey free flight program. But we've also got some new programs from Rainforest Reptiles and, you know, some new ambassador animals. So a lot of cool things to see this summer.
0: And you guys, I think, are so unique in the way that you engage the public, because whether it is, like, you brought up the babies, and in the past you guys have had, like, naming contests, or you've had art contests where people can submit their photography. I mean, what's really neat is I think people have to know that you guys are a year-round, because maybe they don't realize that you can go to the zoo even in the dead of winter. I actually enjoy that. I actually enjoy it because I think, man, we're stuck inside, so I'm going to get outside and go hang out with the animals, and they're different in the wintertime, too.
7: They really are, and some of them love the snow.
0: Like, yeah.
7: The pandas love the snow.
0: Oh, they
7: you
0: love
7: know, the
0: it.
7: The bison love the snow.
0: Right?
7: So, yeah, we're absolutely a year-round facility, no question. Always something new and different. And, you know, we are very much a community zoo. And that's, that, you know, we engage with our community. You can get up close and personal with animals in a different kind of way. That's one of the things I love about the zoo, is that we're a very personal experience.
0: Mm-hmm.
7: You know, you don't have to, you're almost never going to be rubbing elbows with people and like trying to, you know, push people out of the way to get to see the animals.
0: No.
7: You can always see the animals. It's a really nice experience.
0: It really is. How are the bears doing?
7: Bears are great.
0: Yeah.
7: So we've got three now.
0: Wow.
7: And two of them are related. So we have Luna.
0: Wait, what? That's awesome.
7: Luna is our youngest bear, and her mom, who is at the Queen Zoo, has now come and now lives with us at the Beardsley Zoo. So those two interact at the fence line, and they seem to be getting along really well. We don't really put bears together. They're solo animals, but it's possible those two might get along just fine.
0: That's amazing. Look, you gave me goosebumps because mama and baby are back together. That's really sweet. I love that. And anything else happening animal-wise that we should keep an eye out for? Or any other programs? I mean, obviously, we'll give your website and all of that, but anything else, Jim, you want to make sure people know about, especially in the summertime?
7: Yeah, summertime's, it's baby season. Like, we've got some guinea hogs that are about to pop. We'll have five or six of those little guys running around, and there's always, you know, always a few animals that are surprises, because animals don't always let you know, and so sometimes...
0: I know, what's wrong with them?
7: Yeah, you just show up, and there's a baby spider monkey.
0: Right?
7: Yeah.
0: And you're like, guys, I've literally given you my email, my phone number, my address, and none of you contacted me. You didn't tell me, you know?
7: Yeah.
0: Jeez,
7: so
0: I tell you, animals. Right? Well, you know, they're cute, though. We'll let it slide.
7: It's fine.
0: We'll let it slide. Where can people go if they want to make sure they don't miss a thing? They subscribe, they follow you guys, all of that. Where should they go?
7: Yeah, absolutely. Follow us on Instagram, but also come see us at www.beardsleyzoo.org. And, you know, you get your tickets there. You can see the event schedules. All the good stuff is there. In fact, we're launching a new website at the end of the month. It should be absolutely beautiful.
0: Oh, I can't wait to see that.
7: Yeah.
0: Yeah, Connecticut's only zoo. They do it right. And Jim Wharton, you and your team are fabulous over at the Beardsley Zoo. I thank you so much for what you do, but also being part of the diner tour.
7: Thank you. Thank
0: Look
7: you for
0: that.
7: Having me.
0: I knew you, if anyone, could handle the chaos, because I feel like, you know, life's a zoo for you.
7: Absolutely. Every day.
0: So this is nothing. Every single day. Jim Wharton, appreciate you. Thank you so much.
7: Thank you.
0: We are going to be right back with the Brown Roofing Melissa in the morning diner tour after this.
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3: Heavy delays in Bridgeport southbound Turnpike, also from Westport's 18 in through Norwalk. A lot of volume in Stamford. Northbound delays heading from past the New York State line. Portchester northbound with a tractor trailer box truck crash. between exits 2 and 3 in Greenwich, northbound. Southbound on the Merritt Parkway, Trumbull through Fairfield and Westport, Norwalk into New Canaan. A very slow ride on the Merritt Parkway. Fairfield County traffic every 10 minutes on WICC.
4: A hot, humid day on the way. We've got a heat advisory from midday through this evening. There will be late afternoon showers and strong thunderstorms, the high and low 90s. Evening showers or thunderstorms, a mild night with low near 70. And more scattered afternoon showers and thunderstorms tomorrow. A hot and humid day with a high in the low 90s. I'm meteorologist Paul Piorek on WICC.
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14: 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Governor Ned Lamont has activated Connecticut's extreme hot weather protocol as forecasters predict a stretch of dangerous heat and humidity across the state through the weekend. The protocol, which begins this morning and is scheduled to remain in effect through Sunday evening, coordinates state agencies, municipalities, and community organizations to provide cooling centers and other resources for vulnerable residents. Weather officials say heat index values could approach or exceed 100 degrees in many inland areas, increasing the risk of heat-related illnesses. Residents are being urged to stay hydrated, limit strenuous outdoor activity during peak afternoon hours, and check on vulnerable neighbors. Cooling centers can be located by calling 211. The governor is proposing reforms to target excess utility profits. It comes as Eversource is requesting a double-digit rate increase. At a press conference attended by Channel 3, Lamont accused Eversource of growing too comfortable with its ability to increase revenue from Connecticut, calling their presence in the state a monopoly.
15: Look, I have a good personal relationship with the folks at the utilities. We talk all the time. And then they don't get their way and they sue us. So you've got to be able to stand tough on behalf of the ratepayers.
14: Lamont's proposal would also require Eversource and UI to have their licenses reviewed on a regular basis. He presented the proposal in an impromptu announcement outside of an Eversource work center in Cheshire, saying, quote, you've got to earn your right to that monopoly. This morning, the governor is also holding a bill signing ceremony to commemorate the enactment of a new state law, Public Act 2612, adding new job benefits available to state and local police, firefighters, correction officers, EMS personnel, and National Guard members. The benefits include college tuition reimbursement, mortgage assistance, and health coverage. The legislation is being enacted with the goal of encouraging more individuals to seek careers in these important public safety fields and help retain those who are already serving. A new worry for parents. Three Connecticut children have died in the past 2 months from overdoses of a common over-the-counter medication. All three died from diphenhydramine. That's the antihistamine in drugs like Benadryl and in sleeping pills. One victim, a 13-year-old girl, reportedly ordered the Benadryl that killed her on DoorDash. The three deaths are being investigated. Officials have not linked the deaths to the Benadryl challenge, a social media trend where a young person takes 24 tablets in 24 hours to cause hallucinations, which participants then record and share online. Connecticut officials are using $600,000 in federal grants to clean toxic parcels. The Department of Energy and Environmental Protection says the grant money will help the state turn its brownfields into greenfields. Environmentalists are calling it a win after fighting for years to clean up the parcels, which have become eyesores in the community. Brownfields are defined as abandoned or underutilized sites where redevelopment has not occurred. Connecticut has more than 1,000 brownfield sites in the state and will direct this round of funding to sites in Shelton, Woodstock, East Hampton, and East Hartford. For the Voice of Connecticut, WICC, I'm John Kamal.
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3: Heavy delays in Bridgeport southbound Turnpike, also from Westport's 18 in through Norwalk. A lot of volume in Stamford. Northbound delays heading from past the New York State Line, Portchester, northbound with a tractor-trailer box truck crash between exits 2 and 3 in Greenwich, northbound. Southbound on the Merritt Parkway, Trumbull through Fairfield and Westport, Norwalk into New Canaan. A very slow ride on the Merritt Parkway. Fairfield County traffic every 10 minutes on WICC.
4: A heat advisory will be in effect from midday through this evening. A hot and humid day on the way. There will be a few showers or strong thunderstorms later this afternoon and this evening with a high in the low 90s. Heat indices in the upper 90s. A few evening showers or thunderstorms. It'll be a mild night with a low near 70. Friday, more afternoon showers and thunderstorms and hot with a high of 90. I'm meteorologist Paul Piorek on WICC.
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3: I am unapologetically open about the fact that I love Jesus. I don't press that on anybody, but I am a huge Christ follower. And I could certainly say Reverend Sarah Smith, yes, she is the senior minister at United Congregational Church of Bridgeport. You do an awful lot of work in the community, but you're like my sister in Christ. That's really, you are. I feel like if the world was collapsing tomorrow, I'd be like, this girl's in my bunker. We are going at dawn. I'm so glad you're back, Reverend Smith.
4: Well,
3: how are you?
4: I'm good. We're busy right now because folks are hurting.
3: Yeah.
4: And so I'm finding food under a rock if I have to. But we're never going to turn anybody away.
3: Yeah. I mean, let's talk about the work that you do, obviously, outside of the church. And I know Sacred Heart, you're the chaplain there. But I want to talk about, you are president and CEO, as well as the founder of Nourish Bridgeport. And what is Nourish?
4: It's a 501c3 nonprofit that feeds thousands of people every week. We have a huge food pantry. We have a huge hot meal program. We have English for newcomers and people who've been here a while. We have beginning and advanced English. Everything involves food. So even the English students get food. But then we started our indoor hydroponic farm, and we just hit our fifth anniversary, and we've been growing for 4 years.
3: Congratulations.
4: And in that 4 years, we have given away 20 tons of fresh produce to people who would not have access to it.
3: That's amazing.
4: Yeah, well, listen, we got to eat better. And the folks, okay, I'm just going to say, why should the poor folks get the dredges? They should get the best. Mm. Isn't it time we serve them the healthiest?
3: People are people. Right.
4: Well, and they need it the most. Mm. So that's my goal, is to get the health of our neighbors up a little bit by teaching them to love lettuce and greens. It's in the Bridgeport schools. It's in the Stratford schools. And so I'm really proud of what we've done.
3: Yeah.
4: But there is so much more to do.
3: You know what I love about Nourish is the way that you spell it. It's very unique for people who have not seen it. It's Nourish, how you would spell it, but it's lowercase n, and the only capitalized letters are O-U-R. Why is that?
4: Well, not the only. The next word, Bridgeport, is all caps, because it's our Bridgeport.
3: I love that.
4: And the reason is our United Congregational Church did start Nourish Bridgeport. I founded it, but I had good helpers to do that with. And it came out of our desire to feed our neighbors where our church was. And we started this town. This week is our 331st birthday as a church.
3: Amen.
4: We were it here. Mm. And so we've just decided, when we made Nourish, it's going to be our Bridgeport. We're not abandoning it. We're not going to give up on it. And we're not going to leave them in the dust. We're going to take care of our neighbors.
3: Yeah.
4: So that's why.
3: Oh, I love it. No, and I know that. It's so interesting, though, when, especially, you know, this is the part that I have a little bit of a disadvantage versus the TVs and even the newspapers, is all they hear is audio versus actually reading. And I think that is one of the coolest things. So even before you either step foot in the pantry or you donate, you see it in your title. It's very unique, and I think it's
4: good.
3: Worth standing out, the fact that it's our Bridgeport. To your point, Bridgeport is all capitalized,
4: and it's
3: too.
4: Hands that are holding a person inside an apple, saying
3: it.
4: We're trying for health, both of, you know, spirit and body and mind, and to grow, and that we're the hands that will take care of them. And frankly, Melissa, pantries are having to close right now because they don't have everything you have to buy. Mm-hmm. And so, because we are big enough and we have a volume enough, we have become the first food hub in Bridgeport. We're giving food out to other pantries from Ansonia to Norwalk.
3: Wow.
4: So they're small, so they don't qualify for food assistance to then give to their neighbors. So we give it to them. Say, hey, you need this. So we're the hub. We have 10 hublets.
3: I love it. I love that.
4: Listen,
3: of the Lord. That's beautiful.
4: We've got to not waste food, and we've got to spread it out, and we've got to take care. I don't care where they live. Do they need it? And now, because of the snap cuts, people who never needed help are showing up. Their heads are down. Mm-hmm. They never had to ask for help. They're ashamed. They're afraid. And I'm like, come on in. We don't turn anybody away. We'll find something for you.
3: I'm curious, Reverend Smith, because I would imagine you are more than connected to everybody, so you certainly don't need this person to tell you what to do. But are you working with right now schools that, especially if they have the free breakfast or lunch, there are, I know schools are trying, you know, if a kid, for example, doesn't like an apple or doesn't like what maybe the options are, which happens. Mm-hmm. Is there that opportunity for that food to be reused or to go to Nourish, for example, because it's good quality food. It's just a matter of, look, I got a 7-year-old, and if you handed him a banana, he's like, today is not my day for that, but I don't want that banana to get tossed out. I always say to him, don't you dare throw any food into a garbage. Because
4: we waste too much food.
3: We waste way too much food.
4: And there's a wonderful organization called Food Rescue US, and in New Haven, it's called Haven's Harvest.
3: Okay.
4: We work with both of them.
3: Okay.
4: And we have 7 retailers that we've been assigned to, and they have all these volunteers that bring all this food from Trader Joe's, Whole Foods, Stop and Shop, ShopRite, all those. And some of it is like, we got to use it today.
3: Right.
4: And that's why if it's Thursday and our pantry's open on Wednesday, then we give it out to a hublet.
3: Right.
4: We're not going to waste it.
3: Right.
4: Or maybe we're at capacity and storage. We share it. So we make sure the food rescues, our shelves are full because of that.
3: Right.
4: I mean, the food bank is hurting because FEMA cuts. See, people all know about SNAP cuts, but before that, the federal food stopped coming. And the food bank is, you know, and so now everything we have to purchase, and there's just not a lot of it.
3: Right.
4: So we're trying to share, but yes, the food rescue, we often get food from schools.
3: Okay.
4: And I have to give the shout out to the private schools too. They're like, oh my gosh, I can't waste this food.
3: Right.
4: So we get food from Unqua. We get food from here. But we also, our nourished produce from our farm is in Stratford High Schools.
3: Oh, that's amazing.
4: It's in Bridgeport Academy. So anyway, we're trying to feed and distribute. Feed and distribute.
3: I say it because we're riffing now, and this is what I love about you, Reverend. I love having conversations with you because you just, it doesn't matter how you do the journey. It's like the mission is clear, which is to feed everybody. And I agree with you. I don't care, you know, how much money you do or don't have, where you live, what your neighborhood, I don't care. People are people, and we got to love people. And that's how I feel.
4: Right.
3: And why should one person eat better than another person? I'll never understand that. So I agree with you.
4: Well, and now food is a privilege. See, it used to be just a basic kind of thing everybody had.
3: Right.
4: It's now a point of privilege.
3: Right.
4: So those of us with privilege have a responsibility. With privilege comes responsibility. What are we going to do with our power, with our privilege?
3: Right. Well, and the thing is when I bring up the schools, I think about school districts, and one of the things that I've talked to actually the governor a lot about, because there was that push during the legislative session to have free breakfast, free lunch, and I'm not saying for or against, but the thing that I kept saying to him was, okay, but you've got kids who, you know, again, they don't maybe get that concept, or they just don't like maybe the food that's being offered to them. So what are we doing with that? And we kind of went back and forth a little bit. And my point of bringing this up is I would love to create some kind of, you know, like I love how you have hublets. I'd love to create something where if you have a school district that's like, we don't know what to do with the food, or maybe there's not a nonprofit, having either, I don't know if it would be a PTA thing, but somebody in each, like I would do it for my city. Mm-hmm. So I live in the city of Milford. I would love nothing more than to be like the Milford Nourish pickup girl, where it's like every, you know, whatever, at 1 o'clock, you go and you pick up the food that was not used at the 8 elementary schools in Milford,
4: right.
3: And I bring it to Nourish. You know what I mean? Like,
4: yes,
3: I love
4: so what
3: to
4: we
3: make
4: need to do
3: that.
4: Is
3: how
4: get
3: do you
4: the
3: do
4: food
3: that?
4: Rescue people.
3: Right.
4: Onto the schools, because they've worked with the retailers.
3: Right.
4: They've got those. Now they're working with colleges and universities.
3: Right.
4: Let's get them onto the
3: We got to do the elementary. We have to.
4: Schools.
3: We
4: so
3: have to.
4: They're a fabulous organization, and our shelves would not have any food on them without it. So let's do that. And the retailers and the schools and the business, they want to do the right thing.
3: Oh, absolutely. But it's getting connected and not knowing how do you get from A to Z.
4: So I'll tell my contact.
3: Your people
4: your
3: will call my people?
4: We will make the secretaries will make it happen.
3: Okay, perfect. I would love that. I'm serious, because I think if we even can create that model, I would then, you know, contact people in other school districts to bring it to Nourish.
4: Well,
3: I think
4: Food
3: it's a big
4: Rescue
3: deal.
4: I would love that, because they've got the retail grocers down. And they,
3: yeah, let's get
4: really
3: the
4: work.
3: Elementary
4: That's
3: and
4: right.
3: secondary
4: I love
3: schools.
4: That. I
3: right?
4: Love that. Uh-huh.
3: I got you, girl. Listen, I told you, sisters in Christ and sisters in feeding people. I'm with you.
4: That's right.
3: I can get on board
4: That's
3: with
4: right.
3: that. I want to make sure people also support Nourish. Where can they go? Do you have a website or anything?
4: Yes, www. www.nourishbpt. That means Bridgeport.com. And we'll take money, because it takes money to do good right now. We have to purchase almost all our food, except the food rescue part. And or they can come and volunteer. We have 2,500 volunteers a year. Wow. Because we have a skeletal staff. And so we're all just pitch in, but the volunteers, we can't live without them. Mm-hmm. And we have those that show up every week, and then we have others that just pop in and pop out. I don't care. Come, roll your sleeves up, because listen, you cannot give a hungry person a plate of food and stay the same.
3: Right.
4: So what I do is say, you're not doing it because you don't want to change. So I challenge people, take the risk of being opened. You know, you can give a person a plate of food, but then watching a rich person's heart open, that's the miracle. But what I love about our pantry, we have some of the best well-heeled people in Fairfield County come and help us, but they push in the cart for, you know, somebody that lives in poverty, and they connect. That's where food is a tool. It builds community. Mm-hmm. And they're going to need the food again, but if they feel respect and dignity, I mean, we give them choice. We don't just say, here. You know, you don't give a Muslim and a Jew a ham. It's rude. But also, it's wasteful. So let people choose. Or maybe it's a dietetic thing. Or maybe it's they can't eat that. Or maybe they just, like
0: don't
4: your son, don't
0: it.
4: Like it.
0: Right.
4: Why is it that I think a lot of times people think that poor folks ought to just take whatever they get? Well, you know, they have things they like and don't like. So on ours, we Shopper's Choice.
3: Right.
4: They get to pick, and it's like they're shopping.
3: Right.
4: And they stand a little taller. Mm-hmm. And then the person next to them who doesn't need our food is pushing that cart and taking it out right to their car.
3: Mm-hmm.
4: And there's something really beautiful that happens,
3: so
4: that synergy there.
3: I think so too.
4: And that lasts. Food will come and go, and we'll need it again. But dignity and respect and feeling worthwhile and noticed and seen, that lasts.
3: I agree. Reverend Sarah Smith, I adore you. For so many reasons.
4: Well, I thought it was my hair.
3: Oh, I mean, well, I said so many reasons. That's one of them, for sure. The accent, I mean, I can go on and on.
4: What accent?
3: But I know, right?
4: You a Yankee.
3: You're my peach, and I just adore you and what you do. Again, Nourish Bridgeport. And thank you so much. Definitely let us know. Have your people call my people.
4: Yes, please. Mm-hmm. Let's see what more food we can rescue.
3: Agreed.
4: But let's be a part. Come be part of the Nourish family. www.nourishbpt.com. And I'll personally give you a tour of the farm. It's really cool. It's like a giant, you know, you need to come see it.
3: I know. What am I doing?
4: I don't know. You're sitting here in a diner. Come on, people. Let's go.
3: I know.
4: Anyway, so let's make a, we'll have to do a WICC, a tour of the farm. Yo, it's like a giant science experiment. It's amazing.
3: I mean, I'd love it.
4: And, yeah. And it's
3: anytime I get out of the studio and I see things in real life versus inanimate objects, it's great for me. So I would love to see
4: it's
3: it.
4: It's the farming in an urban setting of the future.
3: Awesome.
4: This is how we're going to feed the masses. So
3: done.
4: Okay. Deal.
3: Here's my people. Schedule with my people, and I will be there before you know it.
4: You got it.
3: Reverend
4: Thank
3: Smith.
4: Thank you so much.
3: God bless you. Thank
4: All
3: you
4: right.
3: so much for
4: All
3: what
4: right.
3: you
4: Same
3: do.
4: To you, dear.
3: We're
4: going to
3: be right back with the Brown Roofing Melissa in the Morning Diner tour after this.
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5: We got road work set up southbound on Route 8 as you approach Trumbull and the Merritt Parkway, so just be aware of that. It is pretty heavy through Trumbull and Fairfield on the Parkway, also coming out of New Canaan into Stamford. Stop and go in Bridgeport, Westport, Norwalk, and Stamford on the Connecticut Turnpike. And northbound delays continue coming out of New York, heading into Greenwich between exits 2 and 3. Tractor-trailer box truck crash. Northbound on the Turnpike. Fairfield County traffic every 10 minutes on WICC.
6: A hot, humid day on the way. We've got a heat advisory from midday through this evening. There will be late afternoon showers and strong thunderstorms, the high and low 90s. Evening showers or thunderstorms, a mild night with low near 70. And more scattered afternoon showers and thunderstorms tomorrow. A hot and humid day with a high in the low 90s. I'm meteorologist Paul Piorek on WICC.
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3: Well, you get that. hour in the theater, as you know. Lawrence Queso joins us now from the Klein. Yes, we do. We have to move quick here on the diner tour, but you get that.
0: I do.
3: You do. You get it.
0: We
3: How are you, right?
0: I'm doing just great.
3: I'm so glad to have you here, Lawrence. What is happening at the Klein?
0: A little bit of everything.
3: What a loaded question, right? You're like, Melissa, I haven't even had my coffee yet. Come on now. I love the Klein. I love the Klein, and I love talking to you, Lawrence. You get the industry. You and I have even talked news before with ticket scams, things like that. What's happening at the Klein this summer? What's going on?
0: Well, just take this weekend. We have two dance recitals, Saturday and Sunday, but in our after-school program has a float, and we will be in the Juneteenth parade on Saturday and the Black Rock parade on Sunday. We have a float. The Klein Dance Company dances behind that float, and I'm their DJ. I mix up the music.
3: I tell you. And you're asking me how I move around? How in the world do you manage the Klein? And then you're like, and by the way, I'm a DJ in the parade. Sure, of course you are. That checks for you.
0: Yep.
3: That's incredible. Yeah. What makes the Klein such a unique and special experience for people? I mean, I grew up going to the Klein. Mm-hmm. I can't even tell you how many times I've been and still go to the Klein to this day. But what do you think makes it unique for people who haven't been?
0: I think it's the effort we make to make it participatory. We want our community to participate in what we do at the Klein. So just this month, we're doing something that I've wanted to do for 12 years, and we finally made it.
3: What are you doing?
0: Well, in Connecticut's most culturally diverse city, we're going to showcase World Cup soccer games on our 30-foot movie screen.
3: I love this for everybody. That's going to be such a blast.
0: Yeah.
3: So which games? Like, when are you going to be doing that?
0: We're keeping it a little fluid because we have to see how Team USA advances.
3: Fair. Is that what you're tracking,
0: but,
3: I would imagine?
0: No, the first game will actually be on June 21st.
3: Okay.
0: That's Cape Verde versus Uruguay. And then we've got a game planned on the 24th, the 27th, and then into July. Now we're into the further rounds. We'll see how it goes, but we'll definitely do the final game in July.
3: That's so fun. And are we encouraging people to wear their country pride, all that good stuff?
0: I certainly hope so.
3: Right?
0: Bring all that color.
3: I can't remember what it's called, but what about the big horns?
0: Well, I would hope that might stay outside.
3: You're like, here's the thing. We have our limits. And that's fair. In the theater, that I feel like would get very loud very quickly.
0: Admission is free.
3: That's amazing.
0: And you've got air conditioning, theater-style seats, and a 30-foot movie screen to see those games.
3: I mean, especially if you're a soccer fan who would love to go to those games, I mean, to have it as a theatric experience, I think, is very unique. 12 years you worked on that, Lawrence.
0: Yes.
3: Huh.
0: First, we had to get the projection system, and then we had to work out certain technical details, but we finally have pulled it off.
3: But I think you speak to something even bigger at the Klein, which is that you have been very, you guys have expanded what the Klein can really offer to people. How have you done that? How do you stay relevant and even just kind of expand the offerings at the Klein?
0: The first thing was to do the after-school program. We do a tuition-free after-school program now starting its 14th year. I've been a part of it all since the beginning. It's for Bridgeport middle and high schoolers. It gives them a place to come and to experiment and learn about themselves. And so this summer, we'll have a 5-week program, and at the conclusion of that, they're going to stage two performances of Lion King Jr.
3: Love.
0: Which should be great fun.
3: That's amazing.
0: But then we look for programming that you might not find everywhere else.
3: Like
0: what? We do a little bit of theater. Well, June 28th, we have A Taste of Ireland. It's the history of Celtic music told through song and dance with real performers from Ireland.
3: That's amazing.
0: So that should be fun. We have The Magic of Motown coming up on July 31st. And again, to make it more about the community, we have an arrangement with Juneteenth Society. They're going to stage a reception in our mezzanine art gallery before the concert.
3: Oh, beautiful.
0: So people will have discounted tickets and the reception to be able to enjoy, socialize, and then have great music.
3: You also do a lot of work with Greater Bridgeport Symphony.
0: They're a resident company, so they do concerts every year.
3: And they've really expanded, too. I love their conductor. Oh,
0: Their new conductor, Eduardo, is great.
3: I love Eduardo so much. I might have a modern crush on him. He's great. Just as a person, he's amazing.
0: They just concluded their 80th season at the Klein.
3: Incredible, right? That partnership has been a long time.
0: 80 years.
3: It's amazing. Yeah. It's beautiful. What are you anticipating? I mean, granted, we're going into the summer season, but I know you, Lawrence. As you mentioned, it took you 12 years just to get the World Cup to be able to play at. So I know your wheels are always turning. Mm-hmm. What are some goals for 2027?
0: We want to expand the kinds of concerts and theater that we do ourselves. We have been primarily a rental house. And so now the idea is to build the resources so that we can do some things ourselves. We have wonderful bluegrass folk singer Molly Tuttle coming on September 6th. We just signed Eileen Ivers in December to do a Christmas show. I don't know if you know Eileen, but the New York Times called her the Jimi Hendrix of the Irish fiddle. Great musician. So that's the start for us to do more. Keep going with the after-school program and make use of the great building expansions that we've done. People are now really enjoying that elevator and going up to the art gallery and whatnot.
3: Yeah, it's really special. And I want to make sure, kind of going back to something I said in the beginning, which was you were really the person who got ahead of it, not just locally but nationally, avoiding ticket scams, especially when you're talking about local theaters supporting them and not getting duped. Where can people go to get your schedule of shows, but also make sure they're buying tickets properly?
0: And I'll tell you about that, but they can go to www.theklein.org. The ticket scam bill passed the Connecticut legislature.
3: Yes, my guy. That was also something you worked really hard on. Congratulations.
0: So I don't know that the governor has signed it yet. I haven't seen the official notice.
3: I haven't seen that presser, but it's probably coming.
0: But it's supposed to start on October 1st.
3: Wow.
0: And just to give you an example, this little dance recital we have with Dance Workshop from Monroe on Saturday, went online yesterday and found one of those ticket scammers. They're a $25 ticket. They're selling balcony seats for $191.
3: Unbelievable. Well, thank God you got that passed.
0: Well, all the public awareness has certainly cut down the number of scams that we've seen in our theater.
3: Good.
0: People are getting smarter about it.
3: Yeah. Well, unfortunately, scammers are getting smarter, so we do too. We got to get smarter. So make sure you go to The Klein, because I know some people miss that. TheKlein.org. Just making sure. You know I get nervous with orgs, you know that. Well, Lawrence Queso, thank you so much for what you do.
0: Can I give you one more piece of news?
3: Sure, real quick.
0: I'm retiring September 7th.
3: Why would you do that here? No, I can't handle this right now. Nope. I'm not ready for that.
0: We have a great replacement. His name is Tennessee Davis. He's already started interim, but he's going to be great, and we will build for the future. Tennessee's been our director of education, and he will carry on in great form.
3: Okay. Well, Lawrence, I have to process that. I also was planning on having you back on, and maybe we need to meet the new executive director
0: together.
3: Come on together. Yeah. Let's get that on the schedule. That would be great. Lawrence, thank you so much. Your entire team at The Klein, we appreciate it. Make sure you at home go to theklein.org for any of the schedules and to get your tickets properly. Thank you again, Lawrence.
0: I appreciate it. Thank you, Melissa.
3: We are going to be right back with the Brown Roofing Melissa in the Morning Diner Tour after this.
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5: We got roadwork set up southbound on Route 8 as you approach Trumbull and the Merritt Parkway, so just be aware of that. It is pretty heavy through Trumbull and Fairfield on the Parkway, also coming out of New Canaan into Stamford. Stop and go in Bridgeport, Westport, Norwalk, and Stamford on the Connecticut Turnpike. And northbound delays continue coming out of New York, heading into Greenwich between exits 2 and 3. Tractor-trailer box truck crash. Northbound on the Turnpike. Fairfield County traffic every 10 minutes on WICC.
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8: From ABC News, Sherry Preston. President Trump posting minutes ago on social media that the United States will be hitting Iran very hard tonight. And he says the U.S. will be taking Karg Island and other oil infrastructure points, assuming total control of Iran's oil and gas markets. The post after Iran fired missiles at U.S. facilities in Bahrain and Kuwait. Here's ABC Chief Global Affairs Correspondent Martha Raddatz in Jerusalem.
9: These latest attacks come less than 24 hours after U.S. fighter jets struck nearly 20 targets, including Iranian air defense and radar systems near the Strait of Hormuz. Iran releasing unverified video claiming to show the strikes also damaged critical civilian water reservoirs. CENTCOM saying they are looking into the report.
8: The president says Iran took too long to reach an agreement on a peace deal. The president also trying to walk back his comments on inflation, which has spiked because of the war. Here's ABC's Elizabeth Schulze.
10: Prices are going up at the fastest pace in 3 years. The Iran war driving the inflation rate to 4.2%. President Trump said this when asked if he's concerned about the number.
11: No, I love it. The numbers were great. You know what I really love? I love the inflation.
10: Democrats pouncing. Senate Minority Leader Chuck Schumer reposting Trump's comment, writing, "Trump really said, I love the inflation," on camera. The president later trying to play cleanup.
8: First, there was the game.
12: That's it. It's over. The greatest comeback in NBA playoff history. The Knicks pull off the miracle comeback.
8: That was on ESPN. After that, the arrests.
13: Fans pouring into the streets to celebrate. Rowdier fans picked fights, set off fireworks and smoke bombs, stomped on taxis and damaged police vehicles.
8: ABC's Aaron Katursky. 50 arrests following the New York Knicks victory over the San Antonio Spurs. Game 5 Saturday night in San Antonio. This is ABC News.
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8: A second night of unrest in Belfast, Northern Ireland. Anti-immigrant protests resulting in burned cars, arrests, and injured police officers.
18: This is after an immigrant from Sudan was charged with a brutal knife attack on a man in the city. Police say protesters have been trying to reach a hotel they believe was housing immigrants. And disturbingly, earlier this week, some went door to door in a local street looking for foreigners and torching homes. Police responded last night with water cannon, although thankfully things were not as violent as the night before.
8: ABC's James Longman in Belfast. Applications for unemployment benefits rose modestly last week but remain low despite uncertainty caused by the war. Producer prices climbed last month at the fastest pace in 3.5 years. We just found this out this morning. Fueled by a surge in energy prices, producer prices inflation at the wholesale level jumping 6.5% from last May. World Cup begins today. First match, Mexico versus South Africa in Mexico City, with a lot of people still talking about the high prices.
19: The price of a seat at one of the North American World Cup venues has soared well into the thousands, pricing some fans right out of the stadium. The president of FIFA says ticket prices could have been lower.
20: And where would the money go then?
19: The answer, says Gianni Infantino,
20: to those who organize secondary market or black market activities and not to football.
19: Infantino says every dollar collected for tickets by FIFA goes back into soccer activities around the world. Jim Ryan, ABC News.
8: Sherry Preston, ABC News.
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21: 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Bridgeport's original Italian festival is June 12th through June 14th. Delicious Italian food and family fun. The Feast of St. Anthony this weekend, 2325 Park Avenue, Bridgeport. Connecticut's extreme hot weather protocol has been activated. It begins this morning and scheduled to remain in effect through Sunday evening, coordinating state agencies, municipalities, and community organizations to provide cooling centers and other resources for vulnerable residents. Cooling centers can be located by calling 211. The governor is proposing reforms to target excess utility profits, as Eversource is requesting a double-digit rate increase. At a press conference, Lamont accused Eversource of growing too comfortable with its ability to increase revenue from Connecticut residents, calling their presence in the state a monopoly. The governor is also holding a bill signing ceremony this morning for Public Act 2612, which will add new job benefits available to state and local police, firefighters, correction officers, EMS personnel, and National Guard members. The goal of the new law is to encourage more individuals to seek careers in these important public safety fields and help retain those already serving. For the Voice of Connecticut, WICC, I'm John Kamal.
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5: Delays in Bridgeport, southbound on the Turnpike, Westport heading into Norwalk. It's stop and go in Stamford. Still very heavy coming out of New York, Portchester into Greenwich. Between exits 2 and 3, we have a box truck tractor-trailer crash in Greenwich, northbound on the Turnpike. It is slow in Trumbull and New Canaan on the Parkway right now, southbound. And also, as you come through Shelton on the way to the Parkway, that's in Trumbull, there's construction going on. Fairfield County traffic every 10 minutes on WICC.
6: A heat advisory will be in effect from midday through this evening. A hot and humid day on the way. There will be a few showers or strong thunderstorms later this afternoon and this evening with a high in the low 90s. Heat indices in the upper 90s. A few evening showers or thunderstorms. It'll be a mild night with a low near 70. Friday, more afternoon showers and thunderstorms and hot with a high of 90. I'm meteorologist Paul Piorek on WICC.
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0: Chief, would you look? We're trying to take a picture.
5: Oh, I'm sorry.
0: Oh, my gosh.
5: I'm still on Nick time.
0: Yeah, let's talk about that. We're live, and I said to them, I'm like, guys, we talk safety all the time, and it's important, but we got to talk about where Chief Porter was last night. Before we get there, though, let me reintroduce you, or however that goes. I am not cool. Yeah, oh, yeah,
5: let
0: for sure.
5: Let me reintroduce myself.
0: Yeah, exactly. Yeah, we've got Chief Roderick Porter.
3: I'm going to the concert this
0: week. We've got Chief... What do you mean? Wait, you know what? I can't wait. You two.
3: Yes.
0: I cannot. First of all, I'm mad that you guys don't invite me to these things. But Chief Lance Edwards, fire chief here. What do you mean you're going to the concert? You're going to the concert at Yankee Stadium?
3: Actually, he added another show. I believe it's three. So Friday,
0: so you're going
3: Saturday,
0: to see Jay-Z?
3: Sunday at Yankee Stadium.
0: Wow.
3: The Blueprint anniversary.
0: You too. You know what? Yes, you guys serve and protect and take care of Bridgeport. But let me tell you, you guys are having times in New York. So you're going to the Yankee Stadium for Jay-Z. When is that?
3: July 11th.
0: Of course.
3: Yes.
0: Cool. Is this you indirectly inviting me to also go? No, I'm just kidding. I'm totally joking. Totally joking. But honestly, you guys have a good time. Chief Porter... So I'm told by your team, can we come on as late as possible? I'm like, I don't know how late you can come on the diner tour. We're done at 10. And so I give you 9 o'clock, and I find out why. Because you got in from New York City last night at 3 a.m. Why? Why did you get in so early in the morning?
5: I was at the historic New York Knicks win last night.
0: I cannot even believe you! You were at that game last night?
5: I was. Lifelong fan and season ticket holder for a long
0: what
5: time now.
0: What the what? How did you even get... I don't even want to go there. How was that moment? 3 seconds left in the Knicks?
5: 1.2 or 3, yeah.
0: You're like, I don't know.
5: I thought the shot was going to go in by Brunson, but then OG came out of nowhere and tipped it in.
0: And you guys were down by like 29 points.
5: 29 points, yeah.
3: Yeah. That's when I shut it down.
0: Honestly, Chief Porter like doesn't even know. He's like, I don't know where I am right now.
5: Yeah, something was happening. Something's happening with the Knicks, and hopefully it's good. Hopefully we'll close it out, and this whole area, all our Knicks fans will be celebrating.
0: Wow, that's crazy.
5: Yeah.
0: That is crazy town. But you know what's so funny about you, Chief Porter? And honestly, you do this too, Chief Edwards, where even when you guys are off the clock, you guys notice stuff in your industry. What did you say? You're like, oh, man, the police presence was crazy in New York.

0: need. So what did you see at the Knicks game that you were... was there anything that you were like, oh, we could bring this back to Bridgeport?
1: Well, just the way they layered the security. Hmm. Like, there was different layers of access and the layers, and they pushed it out on several blocks. Like, when we do the amphitheater, and we have events at the amphitheater, if we could learn to push it out further so you don't have that crux right on the actual facility.
2: Right by the entrance.
1: Right by the entrance. And that's what they did. They pushed it out. So when you got to the entrance, it was clear.
0: Wow.
1: At the amphitheater and the arena here, it's right on top of you. Yeah, the cars and all the pedestrians are right there. So pushing it out is really good.
0: Look at you. But you were at the Knicks game last night. I mean, why in the world? Not in a million years did I think you were going to say that. Because I was going to give him a hard time. For you listening at home, I was really going to give you a hard time. I'm like, why are you guys pushing back to like almost 10 o'clock? I think that's what Shauna said at first. She's like, can we go on at 10? I'm like, show's over at 10.
1: Oh, yeah.
0: So I'm like, you can come on at 9, exactly. But that's why.
1: You know what else is good, too? Wu-Tang performed at halftime. Taylor Swift was sitting in Celebrity Row. She's dancing.
2: Oh, really? Oh.
0: Is she tall in real life?
1: Yeah, she is pretty tall.
0: She's wicked tall. Yeah. That's what I've heard.
2: She probably had heels.
1: Yeah, I don't have court-size seats, so I'm not like that. I'm elevated, but you can see her.
0: Right. Wow.
1: Yeah.
0: Have you been to a Knicks Finals game before?
1: Well, no. We haven't been in a final since 1999, and I didn't have...
2: Season tickets
1: back then.
0: Oh, you're a season ticket dude.
1: Yeah.
0: Okay.
1: Yeah.
2: He's a big wig.
0: Oh, listen.
1: I wouldn't say that.
0: I mean, I'm a Bruin season ticket, so I get it. Partial. I'm nowhere near your level, but yeah, I get it.
1: No, I'm partial, but I'm in the 200s. I'm not on the floor.
0: Look at you. No, yeah, we're up in the nosebleed. I'm with you, babe. I'm with you. Dad. What? Okay, no, Dad.
2: Was that your dad?
0: Before, you were saying, did anyone talk about the Knicks game last night? Porter was there. Porter was there. He's a season ticket holder for the Knicks. Wow. I know. Hey. You blew my dad's mind. Look at that.
1: I got a lot of people telling me, oh, you should sell.
0: You're like, I'm not selling those tickets.
1: So I go with my son. And my son was like, no,
0: amazing.
1: We got to go. I go with my son. Yeah,
2: the memories were worth losing $20,000.
1: Exactly.
0: Right? Absolutely.
1: Well, it wasn't quite 20. If it was 20, I might have thought about it. But yeah.
0: She said my daddy's like, biggest game ever. But you know, I know other people who do that. So you go to the games with your son. That's so nice.
1: Yeah.
0: Gary McNamara does that with his son, but Jets, not Knicks.
1: Okay.
0: Jets. Don't even go there with the Jets. Good Lord, that poor man. Oh, my Lord. But that's really cool. Mm-hmm.
2: We are so lucky today we got a chance to meet both of your parents.
0: I know, right? So my mother and my father are here. I know.
2: And her brother.
0: And you met my brother. Her brother was here.
1: Family
2: affair
1: here today.
2: Do you?
0: I know.
2: Do you look like him?
0: Oh, no, I really run the roost in that house. Let's be clear. He came out first, but I definitely run that house.
2: Okay,
0: for sure.
2: So you look like him.
0: I guess, but he's probably going to go, no, I look like her, I promise. Because I scare him a little bit. That's amazing. I should say, I know that it's in our news that we've got a bunch of Barnum Festival things coming up. Really big week. And they just said that they have a lot of free events happening in June, actually.
1: Yeah.
0: I guess I could ask you guys any safety tips, I guess. I also know we're at actually a very high fire. I was thinking about this. You guys should definitely come on to talk about this.
2: Yes. So I know in the next couple of weeks we have quite a few parades that we're going to be marching in. Juneteenth is this particular Saturday down at Seaside Park.
1: Yep.
2: The Black Rock Parade is this Sunday.
0: Yep.
2: Which I believe is
1: Fairfield Avenue.
2: Fairfield Avenue. And it actually goes through Black Rock. It's actually pretty impressive.
1: It is pretty cool.
2: It goes through the residential section.
0: Yeah,
2: and
0: cool.
2: Everyone that lives in Black Rock comes out to support.
0: Awesome.
2: Oh, it's incredible.
1: Yeah.
2: And we have the Puerto Rican Day Parade, Barnum Fest coming up.
0: Yep.
2: So we're going to be pretty busy out in the streets marching.
1: Get our steps in.
0: Good.
2: Yes.
0: You're going to get your steps in. Well, you should, because, you know, whether it's concerts at Yankee Stadium or historic Knicks games, you guys are sitting for those, so you got to walk at some point.
1: Yeah.
0: Unbelievable. But I would like to have you guys back on, especially, longer format.
1: Sure,
0: you know.
1: Of course, always.
2: Absolutely.
0: I mean, but
2: anytime you call, you know we come.
0: Oh, yeah, I know.
2: Absolutely.
0: Not at 9 a.m. or 10 a.m., okay?
2: Yes.
0: Well, Not after a Knicks game. You buried the lead on that, my dude. How could you not tell me you went to the Knicks last night? Oh, my Lord. Crazy. Well, I so appreciate you guys for what you do professionally and the fact that you guys just make me smile all the time.
2: Same here.
1: Yeah, like
2: we enjoy the time.
1: And what you do for us by getting our word, getting the message out.
0: Hey, we're partners, right?
2: It's important.
0: Yeah, we work together. We ride together. It's good. It's good stuff.
1: Exactly.
0: We roll together. Chief Porter, we do. We roll together. Yes, let's reintroduce ourselves. We roll it together, right? I'm never going to get that right, so you just have to do it. You have to be the one to say it every time. Chief Edwards and Chief Porter, thank you so much. We
2: appreciate
0: it.
1: Thank you.
0: We're going to be right back with the

0: I'm ripping Melissa in the morning dinosaur. All
1: right. WICC Smart MLS Right Now Traffic.
2: Southbound on the Connecticut Turnpike, slow as you head through Bridgeport, also Westport to Norwalk. Very heavy ride in Stamford now between exits 9 and 6 southbound. And delays northbound in Greenwich. That's coming out of the New York State line, heading into between exits 2 and 3 northbound Greenwich. Tractor-trailer box truck crash. Southbound on Route 8, very heavy into Shelton. There's construction going on at the merge of Route 8 and the Parkway in Trumbull. And a heavy ride Trumbull and New Canaan southbound on the Merritt Parkway. Fairfield County traffic every 10 minutes on WICC.
3: A hot, humid day on the way. We've got a heat advisory from midday through this evening. There will be late afternoon showers and strong thunderstorms, the high and low 90s. Evening showers or thunderstorms, a mild night with low near 70. And more scattered afternoon showers and thunderstorms tomorrow. A hot and humid day with a high in the low 90s. I'm meteorologist Paul Piorek on WICC.
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5: Despite intensifying military action between the United States and Iran overnight and again this morning, stocks are bouncing back, led by computer chip stocks as the NASDAQ is up sharply this morning. The Dow up more than 300 points after falling 953 in yesterday's session. Markets generally getting back about a third of what was lost yesterday, but still bouncing rather surprisingly. Oil prices are down about a dollar, despite, again, what's going on in the Middle East. 89.04 on crude oil right now, while interest rates are also slipping a bit to 4.52% for the 10-year note. The dollar slightly firmer, and gold remains under pressure, down $26. Silver down another 86 cents, all the way back to $63.89. Silver and gold have corrected about 30% apiece. Silver, in fact, down even much more than that, as the commodity trade has moved off in the last several weeks and months. European stocks up across the board. Asia was mixed in overnight trade, waiting on this morning's wholesale inflation report and more on the U.S. and Iran situation.
6: I know that hiring can be challenging. 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
3: Who knew? Who knew? No, this is not hard to follow the Knicks because you guys do amazing work at Connecticut Renaissance. Joining me now is CEO Kathleen Duchesne. And Kathleen, welcome to WICC.
4: Thank you. So nice to be here.
3: Your first radio interview. That wasn't so hard. Look at the chief talked about coming in at 3 a.m. So
4: right?
3: You're golden.
4: Right?
3: You got a full night's sleep.
4: I did.
3: You got a one-up on him.
4: I was watching from the comfort of my couch.
3: See? There you go.
4: Yeah.
3: I think it's great. Then you didn't have to come in at 3 a.m.
4: Right.
3: So you got the one-up on him. You're all good. Kathleen, talk about Connecticut Renaissance. What is it that you guys do?
4: Sure. We're a behavioral health and criminal justice organization. We have programs throughout Connecticut. We have 10 programs in between Fairfield County and New Haven County. And we have a wide variety of programs. We have an outpatient clinic. We have community programs for adolescents who are involved in the court system. We have residential programs for men returning to the community from incarceration. And then we also have residential treatment programs for people who have substance use issues or mental health and substance use. And then we also have a gambling program.
3: Wow. And I know you have a location here in Bridgeport, but you have several locations, right?
4: We have 10 altogether. We have 2 here in Bridgeport. We have our Maple Street program, which is serving 61 men coming back to the community from prison. And then we also have our LINC program. LINC is LYNC, Linking Youth to Natural Community. And that's for adolescents who have had maybe 1 or 2 brushes with the law. And it's sort of like an alternative to incarceration, where we're trying to steer kids in a more positive direction and away from a life of crime.
3: Mm.
4: So we work with the kids, we work with the families, and try to connect them to kind of social activities in the community.
3: I have to, and again, I don't want to say I have any idea, Kathleen, because you're seeing it firsthand, you and your team at Connecticut Renaissance, but I would imagine just from a news standpoint, between just economically how much people have struggled, the pandemic, obviously we're still feeling the effects of that afterwards, but even I know here in Connecticut we see a lot of youth crime that does go on. So have you found that you guys are busier than you typically have been, or kind of what are you seeing?
4: I think, you know, just to sort of piggyback off of what Reverend Smith was saying earlier, there are cuts everywhere. So people are losing their food benefits, or, you know, SNAP has been cut, Medicaid is being cut. And that puts people in a desperate situation. And sometimes people do resort to criminal activity to feed themselves or their families, or just, you know, take care of their daily needs. So we're definitely seeing an increase. I think that, you know, sometimes the kids are coming from a home where maybe the parents had been incarcerated, or there's some mental health issues or gang involvement. So sometimes the kids are kind of just falling in line with what they know. It's what's familiar, especially here in Bridgeport. There are a lot of sort of neighborhood gangs. They're not traditional gangs. They're sort of like groups of people that are watching each other's back and trying to keep each other safe. And so sometimes that affiliation, it's hard to steer kids away from that, because that's a form of protection for them.
3: So what are some of the things when you say, you know, LINC, for example, that you brought up before, which sounds amazing. What exactly do you do for the people impacted or part of that program?
4: So there's a certain curriculum that we follow that's like it's very scripted. It's a program that's funded by the Court Supported Services Division of the Judicial Branch. And so we follow, you know, very specific curriculum and how to help the kids. And there's individual and group settings. They're bringing the kids out into the community and connecting them with YMCAs and other community support systems. And then bringing the kids together with the family and trying to help them as a unit so that the kids have the parents' support as well.
3: And so I know you had mentioned that there's a program here that is for adult males.
4: Mm-hmm.
3: And then you have another program that is more for youth. Is it each location is a different program, or is it that it's like the same programs just serving that population in that town or city that you're in?
4: Yeah, there's a different service line. So our work release programs, we have one here in Bridgeport that serves 61 men, and then we have two up in Waterbury that together serve 109 men.
3: Wow.
4: And so there we have case managers, we have job developers. We're helping the guys. It's all for men. We're helping them to reintegrate into the community, you know, sometimes after 5, 10, even 30 plus years incarcerated. So imagine having been in prison 30, 40 years ago. You're coming out to a whole different environment, a whole new technology. We recently had to teach someone what an iPhone was and he didn't know how to turn it on.
3: Right.
4: So there's such a huge learning curve. Mm. And then it's also, you know, there's trauma with having been incarcerated for that long. And it's so learning how to live in the community, how to go about getting a job, which all of that has very much changed as well. Everything's online. There's no paper application anymore.
3: Right.
4: So it's teaching some of those basic fundamentals. And then, you know, helping people to learn how to interview, how to dress for the interview, how to take responsibility for themselves, which is a big transition when you're coming back out. And, you know, eventually we're looking to transition people into their own apartments, into completely independent living.
3: Right. Well, and, you know, and to some degree, I would imagine that is probably one of the toughest populations to, I would think, get support for, because, you know, we naturally as humans, you know, we think, okay, well, you did time in prison, so I'm not going to involve myself, or I'm not going to engage with that, or I'm not going to give grace. And again, I know that's open to interpretation, and obviously all crimes are different, but I think the fact is that your organization is seeing that, okay, but if we don't want repeat offenders, or we don't want people to just feel like the rest of their lives are wasted once they are out behind, you know, from behind bars, that there are people that are there to help you put the pieces back together.
4: Right.
3: I think there's something to be said about that.
4: Right.
3: Yeah.
4: I mean, like, what's the alternative? Somebody comes back out and they have no support services, and they're likely going to get right back into the life that led them to prison in the first place. So it is hard for people to empathize with somebody who's committed a crime. But, you know, I think about this one particular person who ended up working for the organization. He was 11 years old. He had a dad who was a drug dealer, and he was out on the street at 11 selling drugs. And if he didn't make a certain amount of money, he didn't bring that home, he didn't eat that night. You know, he watched his dad beat his mom. It was a horrible, horrible home environment. And so sometimes people will say to me, like, you have a choice in life. You know, you take the good path or the bad path. But this, you know, some of these people don't have choices. That's the life you need to lead in order to survive in your household.
3: Well, and perspective matters. I mean, and I think if we could remember back to 11 years old, the people that we were still looking up to and that were guiding our light were probably our guardians, aka our parents.
4: Right.
3: So,
4: right.
3: I mean, it's easy. It's very easy for people from the outside looking in to cast judgment on. And again, I know every case is different, but I think there's something to be said about an organization that is saying, hey, you know, there is support.
4: Right.
3: I think that's a big deal.
4: Right.
3: Yeah.
4: And, you know, I think that our tagline is reclaim your life. And so what we're doing is trying to help people come out and find a new way and start over and live a healthy, positive life. And we're there to instill hope that that's possible.
3: Well, Kathleen, I want to thank you and your entire team at Connecticut Renaissance for what you do. CEO, do you have a website?
4: Yes, it's ConnecticutRenaissance.org. We are funded by the state of Connecticut. We also receive Medicaid services, fee-for-service services, and we really rely on support of our donors. So there's a donate tab if people are interested in supporting mental health, addiction, or criminal justice services. Really welcome the support.
3: I mean, that's amazing. And Kathleen, again, thank you so much for what you and your team do at Connecticut Renaissance. And thanks for joining the Diner
4: Tour. Thank you. Thanks for having me today.
3: You're so welcome. We're going to be right back with the Brown Roofing Melissa in the Morning Diner Tour after this.
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5: Delays 25A connector from Lindley Street to the 95 merge. Stop and go through Norwalk on the turnpike. Some volume now around exit 8 in Stamford. And very heavy from Portchester, New York, into Greenwich northbound on the turnpike. Box truck tractor-trailer crash between exits 2 and 3. Heavy delays southbound Route 8 as you make your way into the Trumbull merge of the parkway. That is road work set up there. Some delays in Fairfield on the Parkway also as you make your way in through New Canaan. Fairfield County traffic every 10 minutes on WICC.
6: A heat advisory will be in effect from midday through this evening. A hot, humid day on the way. There will be a few showers or strong thunderstorms later this afternoon and this evening with a high in the low 90s. Heat indices in the upper 90s. A few evening showers or thunderstorms. It'll be a mild night with a low near 70. Friday, more afternoon showers and thunderstorms and hot with a high of 90. I'm meteorologist Paul Piorek on WICC.
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10: 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Bridgeport's original Italian festival is June 12th through June 14th. 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Connecticut's extreme hot weather protocol has been activated. It begins this morning and scheduled to remain in effect through Sunday evening, coordinating state agencies, municipalities, and community organizations to provide cooling centers and other resources for vulnerable residents. Cooling centers can be located by calling 211. The governor is proposing reforms to target excess utility profits, as Eversource is requesting a double-digit rate increase. At a press conference, Lamont accused Eversource of growing too comfortable with its ability to increase revenue from Connecticut residents, calling their presence in the state a monopoly. The governor is also holding a bill signing ceremony this morning for Public Act 2612, which will add new job benefits available to state and local police, firefighters, correction officers, EMS personnel, and National Guard members. The goal of the new law is to encourage more individuals to seek careers in these important public safety fields and help retain those already serving. For the Voice of Connecticut, WICC, I'm John Kamal.
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5: Slow in Bridgeport in Norwalk, southbound on the Connecticut Turnpike. Delays northbound from Portchester into Greenwich. Still working on clearing a tractor-trailer box truck crash between exits 2 and 3. And that is causing quite the backup there. Route 8 southbound, slow into Trumbull from Shelton, as they've set up road work there at the merge of the Parkway. A little slow in New Canaan right now on the Merritt Parkway. Fairfield County traffic every 10 minutes on WICC.
6: A hot, humid day on the way. We've got a heat advisory from midday through this evening. There will be late afternoon showers and strong thunderstorms, the high and low 90s. Evening showers or thunderstorms, a mild night with low near 70. And more scattered afternoon showers and thunderstorms tomorrow. A hot and humid day with a high in the low 90s. I'm meteorologist Paul Piorek on WICC.
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3: So his father was a very dear friend for a long time, and the news of his passing rocked everybody, and it still does to this day. But one thing I'm very grateful for, if not for what happened with your father, I don't know if you and I would have become as good of friends. I have Gennaro Piccirillo here with me, the son of Jay Piccirillo. And I'm so glad that you're here for Diner Tour.
16: I'm so excited to be here. Thank you for having me.
3: Are you kidding me? It was an honor getting to meet you and getting to know you, and it's been great to be friends with you.
16: Yeah.
3: You and I had connected because you were making a documentary for your father, Mr. Yes. Bridgeport. Are you guys still working on that?
16: So right now we're on pause because we want to work on a couple other things right now. But me and Joey, you know, we're working really hard to get the storyboard going, making sure, you know, we're taking our time. We don't want to rush anything. There's no like time limit. You know, we want to make sure this is as perfect as possible, you know, for my dad and for my family. So when we watch it, we're, you know, we want to see his history. We want to see where he started, where he ended. We just want to make sure it's the way we want it.
3: Yeah.
16: There's no need to rush it. And we're going to be starting up pretty soon again, probably by the end of summer. Get some interviews in, and we're going to be on track. It's going to be a good time.
3: That's so exciting. And you know, we were talking before that it's amazing because we just came up on the anniversary of your dad's passing in April, but I am seeing your dad's sign everywhere.
16: Yep.
3: I saw him at the Bridgeport St. Patrick's Day Parade. It was also at the Center for Family Justice Walk in Fairfield. That Iceman poster or banner is still making it around. What is that like to see that your dad's legacy is constant?
16: It's, you know what, it's nice to know, because I know how much of a impact he had on the community, and he impacted many people's lives, and I think the community is giving back to him after so many years, and seeing the support, it means a lot to me, especially when he's being given all these awards. Like, it's back to back, and it's just incredible. It really is, and I feel grateful that I get to collect these rewards in honor of his name and see how much of an impact he made on these people. So, you know, it's nice to know that people still care and will probably for a while, you know, carry his legacy, if not forever.
3: Yeah. Well, and it's funny that you bring up legacy, because you and I were kind of talking off air about, it, much like a diner, you grew up, you know, around Michelizzi's forever. But when you were a kid, did you ever think that you would eventually become the co-owner of the Madison Avenue Michelizzi's?
16: It was not on my bingo card. I was always into film, and I was, you know, Now, I was always into business as well, but I never was into the process of making the Italian ice and ice cream. It wasn't something that I was going to, you know, and I had the conversation with my dad, and he was fully on board that, listen, you know, you can have your own path, you can do your own thing, but I think I am grateful for the position I'm in, especially now, like, I'm carrying his legacy, I am bringing the business alongside my aunt, and I'm very happy.
3: So, I mean, obviously, growing up, you didn't think you might be working there.
16: Right.
3: But co-owning, I mean, the Madison Avenue location is iconic.
16: Yes.
3: I mean, that is McElizzi's. So, what is that like?
16: It's honestly, when I was younger, when I was with my dad, obviously, I would help him make the Italian ice. But I never thought I would learn so much of, like, the in and outs of the business. So, and it feels great to be at the original location. So, especially with family, right? You know, I get to learn from them, learn on my own. I'm learning a lot about myself, especially at 19 years old. It's a huge responsibility to take a role of co-owning a family business that's been going over almost 80 years now. So, it's truly, you know, a great opportunity, and I'm learning a lot for myself, and, you know, I just think it's awesome. So
3: I think you are amazing. I thought this the first time I met you too, but you just said you were 19.
16: Yeah.
3: You've been through a lot, my dude.
16: I know.
3: Hey, you're like, you don't have to tell me. How do you do it? How do you do it? I mean, it's because you were so close to your dad.
16: Yeah.
3: You know. I mean, and you're living so much of his legacy in your own way. First of all, you guys have the exact same heart. It's crazy. And you look like him. It's crazy. Like, I feel like I'm talking to him. But how do you do it? How do you balance that? I mean, one day at a time? How do you do it?
16: This is how I see it. You know, even though I'm 19, and yes, I've been through a lot, you have to look into the future and be like, okay, you got to take each step at a time. You have to craft your future in the way you want it to be crafted, right? You don't want to just be like, okay, this happened in my life. I have no dreams. I have no persuasion to do anything I want to do. You have to put your mindset in a certain position of like, this is where I want to be. This is how I want to get there. And this is the steps I need to take to get there. So you have to really have dedication. You have to think about those past traumatic experiences, like my father's passing, that, okay, if he was looking down at me right now, which I believe he is.
3: I think so too.
16: He would be saying, let's go, G, you got this. You know, you just got to really think about that, because that gives you the dedication, that gives you the persuasion, okay, I want to become successful and this is how it's going to happen.
3: But do you think you'd ever want to wear the face makeup like your dad? Or I don't know if I see you doing that. You laugh. Oh, I want to hear this.
16: So there's actually a pretty big announcement. I'm going to be debuting as a wrestler in September. We're doing a 9-match card at the Sheehan Center in honor of my father.
3: Yes!
16: So I'm going to be wearing the face paint. And,
3: yes!
16: I'm going to be... there's going to be more information on that. I don't know how much I should reveal, but me and my buddy Joey Ambrosini, we're going to be running that alongside Andrew Anderson. So more information on that, but it's very, very exciting. Yes.
3: I did not have it on my bingo card that I would cry this morning. Are you serious? I want to be there for your match.
16: Oh, absolutely.
3: I want to be there to support you.
16: It's going to be fantastic. I mean, I've been training for a couple months now, and I'm actually going
3: tonight.
16: Yeah,
3: you look good, dude.
16: I've been trying my best. You know,
3: yeah.
16: I want this to be successful. That's my mindset for anything. I want to make sure I put my heart into anything I want to do.
3: Yeah.
16: So.
3: Yeah. Well, you do it.
16: Yeah.
3: So holy moly. Okay, so you're training for that. Keep us posted on that, and I'll let people know. As far as McElizzi's is concerned, you guys are not a store. Friend, tell people, you know, how that all works then, because you're doing wholesale, or how does that work?
16: Correct. So you can go on McElizzi's.co online, and basically you can place your order either wholesale or retail, and you can, you know, come to the store in the back, not like the storefront area where that's on hold for right now. We're going through some things with that. So you basically go in the back, pick up your order, and you know, stuff like that. So we're still, you know, changing stuff around. The website still has to, you know, have some fixes, but right now we're just doing the back. So
3: okay,
16: yeah.
3: So holy moly, man, you have you're co-owning McElizzi's in Bridgeport, you're training for this big wrestling match, which is amazing, and at some point we're gonna keep on doing Mr. Bridgeport, the legacy of Jay Piccarillo documentary.
16: It's a lot going on, but it's a good amount of busy, you know.
3: I mean, it is, and it's a lot to be proud of, certainly. But man, when I said to him, what are you doing after the show, he's like, I might go to the gym. You should take a nap. You deserve a nap.
16: Yeah.
3: You do. You should take a nap, my dude. Yeah,
16: yeah,
3: that's what you should do. But you I agree with you. Your dad is for sure yelling, let's go, G. For sure. Absolutely.
16: It's nice to think about that. Yeah.
3: Yeah. No, he definitely is, for sure. I think you are extraordinary. And like I said, if there was one good thing is that, man, I'm so glad that I met you, and I'm so glad that I am now connected to you, and to even like to be friends with you is really, really amazing. Yeah. So I thank you, and definitely let me know when your match is.
16: Absolutely.
3: Oh, I want to be there. Oh, for sure. We got to bring the banner and everything.
16: Oh, it's gonna be.
3: We're gonna have
16: awesome.
3: All the things.
16: It's gonna be a great show. You know, we're working really hard. We have been for over a month, actually a couple months now. So, yeah, there's more to come. So.
3: I love it. That's going to be so great. Gennaro Piccirillo, I want to thank you so much
16: for
3: being part of the Diner Tour and taking us along with your journey and the legacy of your father. We so appreciate it. We love you guys.
16: Thank you. I appreciate it.
3: Yeah, right back at you. We are going to be right back with the Brown Roofing Melissa in the Morning Diner Tour in just a couple of minutes.
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5: Slow in Bridgeport and Norwalk, southbound on the Connecticut Turnpike. Delays northbound from Portchester into Greenwich. Still working on clearing a tractor-trailer box truck crash between exits 2 and 3. And that is causing quite the backup there. Route 8 southbound, slow into Trumbull from Shelton as they set up road work there at the merge of the Parkway. A little slow in New Canaan right now on the Merritt Parkway. Fairfield County traffic every 10 minutes on WICC.
6: A heat advisory will be in effect from midday through this evening. A hot, humid day on the way. There will be a few showers or strong thunderstorms later this afternoon and this evening with a high in the low 90s. Heat indices in the upper 90s. A few evening showers or thunderstorms. It'll be a mild night with a low near 70. Friday, more afternoon showers and thunderstorms and hot with a high of 90. I'm meteorologist Paul Piorek on WICC.
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20: 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Like sudden nausea at 9 p.m. when you're out of town. 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
2: 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It's the Brown Roofing Melissa in the Morning Diner Tour on the Voice of Connecticut.
3: So you know what? I was thinking about this, and Dan Onofrio is probably one of the most humble guys ever, so he's going to be super embarrassed, but I don't care. So it's actually really fitting, Dan, that you are my finale for the Diner Tour and for Bridgeport, because you were one of the... I have chills. We just had a listener come up, and she said, I will never forget the day that you came on the air and you said, this has now become Melissa in the Morning, because I cried on the air. It was a lot. There was a lot to process. You were one of the only people that we didn't even know each other, and you agreed to do a weekly segment for years on my show, and you were one of the backbones, honestly, of Melissa in the Morning and helping me through a very challenging time. And so it's so fitting that you would be part of my grand finale.
1: I love it.
3: I love you. Are you kidding me? I'm so glad to have you here. Dan Onofrio again, the Bridgeport Regional Business Council. And yes, at 6:15 this morning, you were called out by Port 5 and Brian Turco because you are being honored.
1: I guess so.
3: I knew you weren't going to talk about it. Why can't you talk about it? Tell me what's going on. What's happening?
1: Yes. So I have the proud privilege of representing the Italian community here in Greater Bridgeport. I will be this year's Grand Marshal for the Columbus Day Parade in October.
3: Congratulations. Yeah.
1: So we're going to kick off the celebrations next week of Visano's Four Seasons, where people get to meet me, although I don't know how much of a privilege that is, but
3: it's a privilege.
1: It'll be fun evening over at Visano's Four Seasons next Thursday. If you can make it, we'd love to have you there. I'm proud of my Italian heritage and culture. So.
3: Ditto, brother. Are you kidding me? You're like an Italian sibling to me. Absolutely. Tell us about, I get emails from BRBC constantly. You guys always have things going on throughout the year and the opportunities that people have. And I think, first of all, here's what's unique is it's not just Bridgeport you guys work with, right?
1: Yep. So we represent all of Greater Bridgeport. So we run three chambers of commerce specifically, Bridgeport, Stratford, and Trumbull, and they operate independently. But when we talk about the regional component, Greater Bridgeport's really six communities. It's Bridgeport, Stratford, Trumbull, as I mentioned, but also Fairfield, Monroe, and Easton.
3: Yep.
1: So we work real closely with those communities as well, on broader topics like infrastructure, workforce development, economic development, business recruitment retention. So there's a lot happening in Greater Bridgeport, and that's the unique thing about the BRBC is we kind of pull it all together because those conversations are usually better, more productive when we're looking at it through a regional lens.
3: So are there any events? I know the summertime is a unique time, but are there any events or opportunities for businesses to get more involved with BRBC or memberships, things like that?
1: Yeah, always. So I would say we have our annual meetings coming up, and that kind of kicks off the summer. That's on June 26th. It's a Friday. It's a breakfast. It will be at the University of Bridgeport. So they'll get to hear really about our leadership programming. And that's open to anyone, even if you're not in business. Our leadership Greater Bridgeport is what we call it. And you really get vested in the community and what makes Greater Bridgeport what it is and how our economy works. So I would invite you all folks, everyone to participate or at least listen in on that. And then the summer kind of slows things down, right? But we have, I do want to mention this because it is a regional component. Next week, our Bridgeport Chamber of Commerce has a gentleman coming up from Washington, D.C. His name's Scott Spencer. And really, they're talking about the Northeast Corridor rail line.
3: Oh, wow.
1: And currently, people know that the Acela does not stop in Bridgeport. And there's a number of reasons for that. There's some infrastructure issues there. But they do have an opportunity and a proposal in front of Washington, our congressmen and everyone, about the opportunity for a stop in Bridgeport at the existing station. By privatizing the rail line.
3: Wow.
1: It's a really interesting conversation. And if you're interested in it, I invite people to visit brbc.org. You can go on our events page, look for the Bridgeport Chamber meeting next Thursday morning. It's open to the public. I think it's going to be a great conversation.
3: Yeah, that sounds amazing. And what's the thing that you want me to sign up for every year and I just fail to?
1: It's that Leadership Greater Bridgeport.
3: It is the leadership. Yeah. That's what I thought.
1: Yeah,
3: one of these years.
1: You have to do it,
3: Melissa. You're like, Melissa, come on. Like, it is true. I don't know, you know, going back to starting Melissa in the Morning, I don't know how I would have gotten through that without having people like you on the show. So, you know, bar anything, I have to just, for the love of God, just buckle down and do the leadership, for goodness sake.
1: You have to do
3: honestly.
1: It.
3: Honestly. But it also just seems like such an amazing opportunity for any, whatever sector of business you're in, to have those leadership skills. It's huge.
1: Yeah, and it really goes beyond that, too. It's the relationships.
3: Yeah,
1: sure. Bill Jennings, who's the, you know, the market
3: Hartford
1: president.
3: Healthcare.
1: Yeah, Hartford Healthcare. So he's going to be our keynote speaker. He's our board member of the BRBC our event on the 26th.
3: Perfect.
1: And he's a class graduate of LGV. You know, Cindy Bigelow went through the program. We've had a lot of executives that are still locally here contributing to the greater Bridgeport community and Fairfield County, for that matter. So it's the relationships you build beyond just the leadership training that you get and the connections to the resources that exist in Greater Bridgeport that make us unique and special.
3: Agreed. So, Dan, what is your website one more time for people to get connected?
1: Yeah, it's BRBC. So just think Bridgeport Regional Business Council, BRBC.org.
3: Well, I appreciate you, Dan Onofrio. And I know, again, you weren't going to bring it up, but I am so proud of you for being this year's Grand Marshal.
1: Thank you.
3: I'm excited that they are celebrating you. That's going to be coming up next Thursday, June 18th at Vizanos Four Seasons right here in Stratford for people who want to check that out at 6 p.m. And again, BRBC, to make sure people get connected in whatever you do in this world, as far as whatever business you're in, get connected to the BRBC.
1: Thanks, Melissa. Always pleasure to see you.
3: Right back at you. I know. You're so mad at me. You're like, don't you dare embarrass me. Too bad. You became friends with me. That seems like a you problem
1: so many years ago. It's all good.
3: That was a decision you made, and I'm sticking to it.
1: That's great. And thanks for coming to Frankie's Diner in Bridgeport here. They're great.
3: Are you kidding me?
1: Yeah, Nick does a nice job, and the staff.
3: Nick is awesome.
1: Yep.
3: The whole staff here. Frankie's is amazing.
1: It's the best.
3: It's the absolute best. Well, Dan, you aren't, you know, too far from being the best either. You're like pretty fantastic, I will say.
1: Well, hopefully my wife is listening. So hopefully.
3: She is. She's great. She's great. Everybody's great in the Onofrio family. So appreciate you, Dan. Thank you so much.
1: Thank you, Melissa. Appreciate you.
3: And I can't believe this. This is wild. This is wild stuff. So we've reached the end of the Brown Roofing Melissa in the Morning Diner Tour. That is it. Stop number 7. Till next year. Guys, we did it. We made it. 7 stops. Up from last year, 6 stops. Right? We did it, guys. We made it to the end. Crazy. No more Diner Tour till next year. D, I'm a little sad. Okay, well, we'll have an omelet and we'll come back next year. It'll be great. It'll be fine. Thank you so much to Brown Roofing, obviously, for making this happen. Our many amazing sponsors, including the Connecticut Education Association, and of course, you at home, the ideas. We'll see where we're stopping next year for our diner tour. But for this year, so glad you have gone to 7 stops, including Southward Diner, Post Road Diner, Orem's Diner, Valley Diner, Elm Street Diner, Blue Sky, and of course, Frankie's here in Bridgeport. You're listening to WICC, the voice of Connecticut. We'll be right back.
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3: From ABC News, I'm Sherry Preston. Another threat from President Trump on social media this morning. He's saying that the U.S. will be hitting Iran very hard, taking control of Karg Island and other oil infrastructure points. The president also calling into Fox and Friends this morning, saying of Iran...
4: And they're really in submission. They just don't know it yet, okay, to be honest with you. They just don't know it yet.
3: He says Iran is dying to make a deal. The war driving up prices worldwide. Here in the United States, the Labor Department's out with a May Producer Price Index, which captures inflation before it reaches consumers. It shows prices rising a lot this year compared to last.
5: The producer price index rose just over 1% between April and May, but 6.5% in the previous year, the largest 12-month increase since November of 2022. The numbers suggest that inflationary pressures faced by consumers are beginning to percolate up through the supply chain. Analysts say that, as with the consumer price index, surging fuel and food prices are behind the increase in the PPI.
3: That's ABC's Jim Ryan. A man stabbed in Belfast, allegedly by a Sudanese immigrant recently, and now Belfast has exploded in protest. ABC's James Longman is there.
6: There's been a second night of violent protests in Belfast in Northern Ireland. Crowds of young men clash with police, throwing rocks and bottles. Police say protesters have been trying to reach a hotel they believe was housing immigrants, and disturbingly earlier this week, some went door to door in a local street looking for foreigners and torching homes. And Elon Musk has been accused of trying to whip up violence by sharing lists on X of locations where protests could take place and retweeting a message from a far-right politician with the message, millions must go.
3: Look for even more heat waves, floods, droughts and tornadoes, as well as wildfires. Federal weather experts say El Nino, a natural warming cycle, is formed in the Pacific and is expected to grow to historic strength. 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
3: Another night of rough weather in the middle part of the country. 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
11: Chicago, Davenport, Kirksville, up to Milwaukee, Grand Rapids, Michigan, and even Midlands. All chances for damaging wind is the main hazard, but a tornado could spin up in there. But Chicago has a little chance early afternoon. It's really this later afternoon evening where we stop the clock at 8 p.m. up to Milwaukee, down through central Illinois. That's the line that has the power from the actual cold front.
3: Millions have been told to keep a lookout later today as well. High school lacrosse players from a school in Massachusetts have been told they have to forfeit a state playoff game after the players were photographed with cigars in their mouths. ABC's Hannah Batah has parents' reaction.
12: On police body camera video, an angry parent confronting the school principal about the suspensions.
13: I stink as a parent that I would let Luke go smoke a stogie and risk everything he's been doing. Your conscience is good with doing this.
14: I'm very disappointed to have to do this, but I'm doing my job. How do we enforce the rules? I can't just look the other way. We've got more evidence that says they did it than not.
13: You do? You honestly believe
14: that? Yeah, the photograph, you can't lie with the photograph.
12: Parents tell our Boston station, WCVB, the principal initially cleared the team until the superintendent intervened.
15: The players say the cigars were not tobacco. They only contained chamomile and green tea leaves. And NFL superstar Patrick Mahomes is the league's first half-billion-dollar man thanks to the new contract he signed. I'm Sherry Preston, ABC News.
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17: 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Connecticut's extreme hot weather protocol has been activated by Governor Ned Lamont, as forecasters predict a stretch of dangerous heat and humidity across the state throughout the weekend. The protocol began this morning and is scheduled to remain in effect through Sunday, and it coordinates state agencies, municipalities, and community organizations to provide cooling centers and other resources for vulnerable residents. Cooling centers can be located by calling 211. And two chefs and a beverage director from Connecticut are nominated for James Beard Awards. The ceremony is taking place in Chicago over the weekend. The James Beard Awards are considered the Oscars of the culinary world. The nominees are Chef David Stanridge of The Shipwright's Daughter in Mystic, Chef David DeStasi of Materia Restaurant in Bantam, and beverage director Jay Diala of the Port of Call in Mystic. For the Voice of Connecticut, WICC, I'm John Kamal.
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18: A heat advisory will be in effect through this evening. A hot and humid afternoon with late day showers and strong thunderstorms and a high in the low 90s. Evening showers or thunderstorms, otherwise a mild night with low near 70. Friday, more afternoon scattered showers and thunderstorms, hot and humid with a high of 90, if not better. I'm meteorologist Paul Piorek on WICC.
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3: I mean, can you believe it? Can you believe it? I know you already know the score, so to speak, by 1 point with 1.2 seconds left. The Knicks come back from 29-point victory, which is the greatest in any NBA championship game ever. And all these people were there last night with shocks on their faces. And I was watching the last minute, the last 2 minutes, because, look, I'm not going to lie to you. I didn't watch the game. I'm terrible. Okay, I'm terrible. I promise I'll watch the next one. But I didn't watch the game. It was my birthday night last night. I went to a nice dinner with Bill. I went upstairs. I did my Sudoku. I caught up on the things I missed. And then after the game was over, I started getting inundated in my feed with all these amazing things about the game. And my husband, poor Bill, who was watching the game on the big screen when last time I saw him, he said, we have a big television screen for things like that. So I left him downstairs. He trudges upstairs. He goes, I can't believe I fell asleep. He missed it. He either fell asleep or he, I don't know, turned it off, because I love my husband, Bill. But, you know, sometimes when it's that big a thing, like in Mets games, when they're losing by so much, he can't take it. His anxiety, he can't take the loss. So he cuts it off before the ninth inning. And sometimes he misses the great comeback. And what is the lesson? The lesson is never give up, never give up, never give up. Wow. So I did a deep dive on the two stars of the Knicks games last night. One gentleman named OG, right? OG, and he is from
20: the Igbo tribe, originally from Nigeria, but his family is from Britain. And he has this extraordinary family. So he has a sad story. His mother died of cancer. She was a track and field star when he was only 1 year old. And his father moved from Britain to Lincoln, Nebraska. He was an academic in Britain, and he's an academic in Nebraska. I don't remember the what he taught, but he's an academic professor, bright man. He went with his two sons. He might have had daughters too, but at least two sons I know of. One son went into the NFL, brilliant, brilliant, played for the Cleveland Browns, played for all different people in football. And then this son is a stellar basketball player, OG, and he negotiated a $215 million contract with the Knicks for 5 years. So it's not like there's any real surprise that this guy is so brilliant. The other one, whose name is Branson, right? Isn't that his name, Branson? The Nick, right. Jalen Brunson, not Branson, Jalen Brunson. Also, very early on noticed, played for Villanova, very early on noticed as a brilliantly talented basketball star. If you look at the amount of awards he got from when he was a kid, they're just unbelievable. And he's also with the Knicks. He's the son of the former NBA guard Rick Brunson, who had some problems and was arrested and charged with sexual assault a few years ago, but was acquitted by a jury and has since then tried to get his name and reputation back. Anyway, Jalen Brunson was selected 33rd overall in the 2018 NBA draft by the Mavericks. He played his first four seasons in the NBA with them and eventually ended up with the Knicks. He's 29 years old. And his comrade-in-arms, OG, is 28 years old. So Brunson's been with the Knicks since 2022. He's been named as an NBA All-Star three times, 24, 25, and 26. Anyway, they're both brilliant, but of course everyone is brilliant. But you know what I thought was really something? That Jalen Brunson is only 6 feet 2 inches tall, which has to be short by NBA measures, right? Has to be. The other guy, OG, is 6'7". You know, when you're 6'7", 6'8", everyone in your life is asking you, don't you play basketball? And they kind of want to know why you don't. At 6'2", you meld in with everybody else. I think he must be unbelievable. Did you see the jumps? Did you see the tip ball at the end? Anyway, if you want to call, just to revel in it, just to revel in this victory, they're now 3-1. They have a few more games. They go back. They have to play in Seattle, the Seattle Spurs. Seattle will be on its home turf. But they only have to win one game. And then they clinch the title, and they look like a pretty unstoppable force. Think about the mental, think about how depressed the Spurs are now. They were so ahead, and they blew it. They were so ahead after the half, and then they blew it, they blew it, they blew it. They're you know, they're sinking in their soups now. They're going to want to come back. You know, they're also a great team. That's how you make it to the finals. But it's pretty extraordinary, right? 203-333-9422. And I remember the last time the Knicks were the Knicks. It's been a long time. I was 13 years old. I remember because it was Willis Reed, and it was Dave DeBuscher, and it was sitting around. This is what I remember, because you know we weren't a sports family. I didn't have brothers. My father could care less. He played handball on Wednesday nights. My dad was always in very good physical shape himself, but he wasn't a spectator. He never watched sports in his life. My dad never played golf. He never watched a baseball game. I don't know. He just wasn't that guy. And he had two girls, and we weren't those girls. But anyway, but I had a cousin Marty, who had two boys and a girl, the Hirshes, and they lived in North Woodmere. And I remember this, and they had orange carpeting. Okay, we all had orange carpeting. We had orange carpeting too. Orange.

0: appreciate, except when Tom Brady played it. But basketball is ballet. I mean, basketball, when it is played at its most skilled, and even at its not most skilled, is a thrilling thing to watch. The athleticism of the players, the way they're running back and forth on the court, back and forth on the court, with this inexhaustible supply of energy, back and forth, back and forth, back and forth. And I, who have no upper body strength, I could never put a basketball in the hoop. I don't have the ability to, I don't have the strength in my body to take that basketball, which feels heavy to me, and lift it above my shoulders and head and place it someplace. Even now, as I'm on the air with you and I am motioning to do it, I find it painful and difficult to do it, even with all my yoga. I can't do that motion. So I'm tremendously admiring of the men and women who play basketball well. But it is ballet when they play basketball beautifully. I mean, even last night, the winning basket, it was an attempted, throw from far. It hit the rim. It missed it. And then OG comes in at the last second, the second to last second of the game. And he's so tall and he's so balletic. And he does this jump that's extraordinary. And he hits it into the basket. I wonder if they do ballet. I wonder if they do dance as a way of practicing, as a way of even getting stronger, some of these extraordinary athletes. I bet some of them do. Anyway, it was really a thrill. So congratulations to the Knicks. Yay, New York Knicks, with echoes of yesteryear championships ringing in their ears. But it's been a long drought. I believe the last time they won was 1973. They had two wins in 70 and 73. They made it to the finals a couple of times in between, I think in the 90s, but they didn't win. This time, knock wood, they look like they're going to win. But never say never, never say die, never say give up, right? 203-333-9422. We'll be right back. We're going to chat with a Northwell Women's Health expert today. We're going to go back over midwifery again, because we have a lot of interest from our audience in this. We want to keep at it. We're going to speak with a midwife today. And it is Thursday, and I'm up for questions, and I'm up for comments and kibitzing and lots of news stories you may have missed right here on WICC at 203-333-9422. You want to talk about the Knicks? Give us a call.
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5: 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You can call me at 203-333-9422. All right, I open with the Knicks because why not? At 10:30, we're going to speak with Kayla Murphy, who is a certified nurse midwife, and we'll take your questions as part of our Women's Health series. There are a couple of news stories in the news today. I guess the first one, the big one, is the obvious one, which is we have a heat wave. And not only do we have a heat wave, but we have the beginning of a drought. We're in the initial stages of a drought here in Fairfield County and some surrounding areas. So when you're watering, just be mindful of that and, check in on your gardens. They probably need a lot more water than they usually would this time of year. It's a little early for a drought. We're expected to have 90-degree weather over the next several days, which for June is remarkably unusual. But we tend to think of nothing as unusual anymore, but it is unusual. We have to remember that. These are not normal times for climates. To have a bunch of 90-day degrees in June in a row. So we've got more evaporation than usual. We have more humidity than usual. We have more heat, and the heat affects our dogs and our cats, but particularly our dogs, more than it does humans, not only because of the obvious factor that they don't sweat like we do when they wear fur coats, but sometimes they don't know their own level of activity in terms of the outside. In other words, they just behave the way they behave and then they get exhausted. So we really have to watch for overheating in animals because unlike people, they don't recover as easily at all. So just watch it. Make sure your dogs have a lot of water and don't have them run outside a lot and play in 90-degree weather. And make sure they always have shade. It's really important. 203-333-9422. The governor is urging people to get inside, to get into air conditioners. He says you can call 211 if you need an air conditioner, if you need a place to go to be cool. He is activating the, quote, extreme hot weather protocol. And extreme heat actually is closing some Connecticut schools early today. Let me see what that list is. You know, many of our schools in Connecticut never expected, because most of them get out around now or a week or two from now, that they actually needed air conditioning. They find that they need air conditioning a lot in September. But years ago, the idea of needing air conditioning in September was ludicrous in Connecticut. But it's just a fact. We do have different climates. So let me just tell you locally, in Stratford, there's an early dismissal today. And in Bridgeport, they're on a half-day schedule today. Those are the ones around our listening area. There are others in other parts of the state. But Bridgeport and Stratford, early dismissals, with Bridgeport having a half-day. And those are just the ones Connecticut Insider is announcing. It may very well be that your own school district is getting out a little early. I would double check. 203-333-9422. It feels like a Friday, but it's only a Thursday. But we have one more day. We do. Utilities continue to be a lot on the minds of Governor Lamont and his challenger, Ryan Fazio, with regulatory reforms that were proposed yesterday that the governor said will control excess profits by utility companies. And he chose the front lawn of an Eversource work center in Cheshire to talk about it. Do we have any audio? Chris, can you see if we've got any audio, Governor Lamont, from his press conference yesterday on utility reforms? Let me know. The package of reforms introduced by the governor led with a proposal to require that Eversource and United Illuminating have their franchise licenses renewed and reviewed on a regular basis by Pura, which is, he's proposing something that I thought was already a thing. But what he's saying is he thinks that the utilities need to earn their right to be in Connecticut. That's his overarching theme. He said he would seek penalties against utilities that fail to deploy new technologies to help customers control costs, such as advanced smart meters, which, by the way, some consumers want and not every consumer wants because they're so smart, they become a question of invasive and privacy. But, you know, some people think that they're the best way that individuals can have of knowing whether or not they're overbilled, frankly. He also wants to allow new companies greater flexibility to develop microgrids attached to fuel cells and solar installations. And here's the kicker. I mean, this is really a kicker because what he wants to make as a matter of law is something that might not have been a matter of law, but was the new policy that Marissa Gillette introduced from Maryland. And that is requiring Pura to consider affordability as part of its criteria for setting rate hikes. He said that utilities should have to perform a cost-effectiveness analysis before undertaking large infrastructure upgrades. I mean, Marissa Gillette, wherever you are, and I don't know where you are, you've got to be laughing with a tear in your eye because you were thrown out of the state, largely because of a lot of pressure from the utilities who made you a point person for the rate increases that you refused. And now Governor Lamont is saying, you know what, going forward, we're going to make it a law. We're not going to make it a matter of policy. You're not going to be able to blame one person. We're going to say, you know what, Pura, it's part of your required task in writing in black and white that if you're going to grant a rate increase to utilities, you have to look at their performance. Hello, hello, what a concept. And you're going to have to consider affordability of your overall scheme, that Pura will have to consider the affordability of utility rates when it goes ahead and grants a rate increase. So Eversource spokeswoman Jamie Ratcliffe said the company welcomed the governor's unexpected visit and offered to have him back for a tour and meeting with his employees. We have a brief cut. Let's see this brief cut. Here we go. It's quick.
6: These initiatives will hold the utilities accountable, bring down electric prices, and make a big difference in terms of affordability in our state.
5: Yeah, that's what he's about. That's what he wants to say. And I just think if you really look at the fine print here, you see, you scratch your head and you say, number one, how revolutionary is that? Not. And number two, isn't that what Marissa Gillette was trying to do when she led Pura? Wasn't that the big thing? See, what she was trying to do was she was trying to make Pura not the rubber stamp that it always had been. And she was trying to say that the utilities needed to be accountable for their performance before they could ask for a rate increase going forward. And they balked. They said, wait a minute. That's not fair. That's not the way we've always done it. And here's where we can show you that we really need to make important capital investments long term, regardless of our past performance at storms. We'll promise we'll do better. Here's how we'll do better. But you're giving us too hard a time. Her response to that was, we're giving you a monopolistic contract. You don't have to compete for it. The only person who gets to set a cap on your profit is us. And we think we're already building a healthy enough profit that you should be happy, that you're being a little too greedy. And that was the back and forth, because it's not a marketplace situation. So it's just, for me, if you really look at this, and Ryan Fazio and the Republicans have been pushing back and saying the state of Connecticut altogether hasn't been doing enough to keep utility prices lower. But frankly, they were the people, I think, I'd like to ask Ryan Fazio if I'm wrong about this. They weren't unhappy when Marissa Gillette left. They thought that she was creating op-eds in the Connecticut Mirror with collusion with legislators and that she was getting her point across too much. And it seemed to me, what do I know? But it seemed to me that a lot of the Republicans were quietly supporting Eversource in its efforts to push back against Marissa Gillette. But if you really want to have utility prices be lower, I think as a consumer, it begins with evaluating whether or not they deserve a rate increase. And how do you evaluate whether anybody deserves a raise ever? You look at their past performance. I mean, it's kind of a no-brainer. When you look at an employee who wants a raise, you say, okay, make the argument. Well, they have to make the argument based on the job they've been doing. Now, sometimes they can also make the argument based on not just the job they've been doing, but what else they could get in another company for doing the same work. That's reasonable, too. That all goes into the argument. But performance should be part of it. And Maryland was the only state doing it until Marissa Gillette got to Connecticut. And she said, we want to do it too. And all of a sudden, some rent increases got rejected or postponed, or we need more information. And the utilities freaked out. They freaked out. They said, what do you mean we're not going to get this guaranteed profit? We promised it to all our shareholders. We promised it to the people who we are promising new jobs to based on stock options and the performance of the stock. How can you do this to us? Help, help, help. And anyway, she's out of town. But it looks like a lot of the things she fought for are things that Governor Lamont wants to make part of a legislative package. So we'll see what happens with that. 203-333-9422. You can call me at 203-333-9422. One of the favorite things I get to talk about, thanks to Northwell, and I mean this truly, is our Women's Health Matters series. It's one of my favorite things to talk about because I think that it is an underspoken about and under understood, can I say that? Under understood area of health. And it's women, okay? It's not people with uteruses, all right? It's women. And we're talking about women's health that matters. And we're going to be speaking with Kayla Murphy coming up, who is a certified nurse midwife for Northwell. And I look forward to learning from her and chatting with her. You're welcome to talk to us about your experience with a midwife, your questions if you're considering one, at 203-333-9422. We'll be right back.
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5: And welcome back to the show. Kayla Murphy joins us now for Women's Health Matters, sponsored by Northwell, which we love. This segment that we bring to you every single month where we focus on women's health at 203-333-9422. Kayla Murphy works at Northwell, which is now Norwalk Hospital, Danbury Hospital, and a host of other hospitals in the New York region. And she graduated from the Columbia School of Nursing in 2016. And she loves riding horses and animals and helping women through very trying but beautiful times of their life. Hello, Kayla. Welcome to the Lisa Wexler Show today. May I call you Kayla?
7: Yes, that's my name. Thank you for having me. It's nice to speak with you.
5: It's very nice to have you. You know, I wanted to actually ask you about something. So you're a midwife. You've been a midwife now, I guess, for about 10 years. Is that right?
7: Yes, just about.
5: And on average, how many patients, more or less, are you handling, you know, at any particular time?
11: Do you mean on labor and delivery? So we see patients in the office, and then we also see patients, you know, working our shift on labor and delivery. So in our practice, and practice structures vary. We do 24-hour call once a week and share it amongst our group. And so we always say that labor and delivery is like feast or famine. You're either sort of hanging around, not doing anything, or everything's happening all at once. And that's just the nature of it. But I would say on average, we're taking care of 1 to 2 laboring patients while we're working. And then we also are taking care of moms who have delivered while they're staying on postpartum.
5: Oh, that's very nice. So you do a lot of the postpartum care for moms. Are you monitoring them for their postpartum emotional state as well as their physical body after childbirth?
11: Yeah, so we really provide a comprehensive obstetric care and midwifery care for anyone who is mom that's having a baby and has had a baby during their hospitalization.
5: Did you ever watch the show Meet the Midwife?
11: I've not heard of Call the Midwife.
5: Call the Midwife. Yeah. Yes. I watched it for years. It was one of my favorite shows on the BBC for years, Call the Midwife. I loved it.
11: Oh, yeah. I have fantasies about riding my bike around, or maybe my horse around. If only we lived in that day and age, but we do not.
5: Right, but all the challenges and all the prejudices, and they worked in very much a lower class area of London, and I thought it was really quite a beautiful show, really amazing.
11: It is nice.
5: Call the Midwife, of course. Call the Midwife. Mm-hmm. And why did you decide that this is the area, you know, of practice and of life that you wanted to do, Kayla?
11: I have an undergraduate degree in psychology, and I was doing a lot of work in psychology. And I should preface that by saying I have been fortunate to grow up in a very large family, and was very fortunate to hear about birth being a very joyous occasion, and also one of strength for the women in my life who have given birth. And so I think I was always oriented to hearing about having babies in that way. And through my psychology coursework, and especially family coursework, developed a real interest in sort of the conditions in which we're starting families, and how receiving good care and good support in those, you know, very intense transitions of our lives can leave us feeling empowered to be great parents and be there for our kids. And so that's kind of how I ended up here.
5: We're chatting with Kayla Murphy, Nurse Murphy, 203-333-9422, who is a midwife at Northwell. Kayla, did your mom deliver via a midwife?
11: She did not, actually, but she should have, because she sent me her birth plan, you know, prior to when I delivered my baby. She had her whole birth plan, and, she to this day says, you know, if she could do anything in her life again, it would be to have her kids again. So, and, you know, everyone is not so fortunate to have a very uncomplicated experience, but we do know in research studies that actually the outcome of a birth matters less to people's experience of their birth. What really matters is how much that they felt they were cared for and listened to, part of decision making. So women can have a, you know, on paper, a real, really high risk and traumatic birth and actually do not have that experience of it.
5: Oh, that's really interesting. How many children are you of, Kayla? How many siblings in your family?
11: I'm one of four.
5: Yeah, that's a big family. So that's interesting, because I would have thought the outcome is all that mothers cared about. So that's really interesting. Mm-hmm. I had two very different births. I had a footling breech, emergency C-section cord wrapped around his neck twice, vertical incision, in which I was in the hospital for 8 days at White Plains Hospital, and my son came out with me for his bris, and that was it. I mean, it was like, okay. And the doctor came in and said to me, little lady, if you'd been in Tennessee, you and your son wouldn't be here. So it was that kind of a thing at 1:49 in the morning. 2 weeks early. Okay, so that, but I knew that he was going to be breech, and so, but he came early, the water broke, and blah, blah, blah. So that was like, no matter what, whether I had been with a midwife or not, that would have been something where I was handed over to surgeons, and they were going to zip me open and take out the baby, and okay. And then after that, I didn't give birth for another 5.5 years, and I had a VBAC. And I had it at Norwalk Hospital, by the way. Mm-hmm. And it was the best thing ever in terms of my recovery. Oh, my God, what a difference. But I have to tell you, and I've never said this before on the radio, Kayla, I'm listening to what you're saying about the experience. You know that even though the outcome was superb and my doctor was great, the labor and delivery nurse was very cruel to me. And I never forgot that. So that's really interesting because that's what stuck in my head, even though the rest was great. And Joanna was amazing, and she was 7'2", and I was so grateful. I was so grateful for my doctor for making it a VBAC and saying, don't worry about your last experience. That was an anomaly. That was the positioning of the baby. That didn't have anything to do with you. You're a healthy woman. Everything should be good, and he was right. But, yeah, it's interesting what you say. So as a midwife, the relationship that you form with your patients, it's different, isn't it, than other kinds of health relationships. It's different.
11: Yeah, I mean, I think we try our best. I can't say we're always perfect either, but I think the orientation and the training of midwives is, you know, the definition of midwife is with women, and that is sort of the understanding that a lot of us have, or hopefully most of us have, when we go into school and to enter the profession. And there's, you know, historical context for this. Women have been, midwives have been caring for midwives, women in the community, like in Call the Midwife, for, you know, as long as people have been receiving any kind of health care. And, you know, we also work with amazing physicians who are providing equally patient-centered care. And I think there has been a lot of push, especially in maternity care, across the board, for midwives, for physicians, for health systems, to really focus on that, because it does, one, we know that it one, makes a difference actually in maternal morbidity and mortality, and also in women's experience of giving birth. We have to be prepared for all of the hard things and the complications that arise, but women don't have to be left feeling badly about it.
5: Let me ask you, Kayla Murphy, as part of your practice locally here, do you help women give birth at home if they choose to?
11: We do not. So we are a hospital-based midwifery practice only. Home birth is a fairly small percentage of what midwives and nurse midwives in the U.S. do. In the 90%, I don't know exactly which the number, but upwards of 90% of nurse midwives work in hospitals and attend women in hospitals.
5: And what distinguishes from a mother's point of view, you know, a soon to be mom's point of view, what distinguishes the care during labor and delivery itself of having a midwife by your side versus not? What do you do that's a little different or with a different approach? What's different?
11: We try really hard to maintain as much physiologic labor and birth as we possibly can. So minimizing interventions that we don't need, using them kind of only on an as needed basis, supporting women's choices and what they're desiring for their labor and birth, no matter what that is. I actually talked with a patient today who asked me about this question. I said, we have patients that, you know, women that come and we are really not doing much of anything other than just protecting space for them to labor and give birth. And we have women that come to us requesting help obtaining a primary C-section. And so our job, I see our job less as influencing any specific choices, more to support choices with informed consent. So, you know, I want my women I'm taking care of to have as much information as I do,
12: about what's going on with their health so that they could feel like they make the best decision for them. And I really trust women to know what is best for them.
5: Have you had situations, we're chatting with the midwife, Kayla Murphy of Northwell Health. Have you had situations where a woman, you know, really wanted to be able to give birth without an operation, without a C-section, but you have felt in the moment that just wasn't possible anymore, despite best efforts, that now there could be a question of the health or the mom at stake?
12: Oh, yeah. Happens all the time, unfortunately. I mean, not all the time, but it happens. It's a regular thing that we deal with. And then my goal in those situations is to, again, give the family all the information that I have. You know, I'm not making that suggestion because I feel like doing a surgery. I'm doing it because I think that it is in the best interest for the health of mom or baby or both. And ultimately, families are, that's what they're interested in as well. And so I do think when you can have open conversations that feel trustworthy, families are going to make the decision that is the safest choice, because ultimately that's what they want to.
5: And when you say the surgery, are you doing the surgery? Are you licensed in Connecticut to do that surgery?
12: So no, midwives are not, that's not within our training and scope of practice. All midwives have a relationship with an obstetrician because that just, you know, in our country, C-section rate is 30%. So our C-section rate here isn't quite that high, but, you know, it is going to be necessary that some women require an operative delivery of some kind. So we at Northwell, at Norwalk, we work with obstetricians who are our backup physicians. So if we encounter any kind of complication that's outside of a midwife's scope of practice, we work collaboratively with them. But specifically in a C-section, we we're the assistant in the C-section, so we still stay with our patient and are with them through that procedure.
5: And what about if they need an episiotomy or they themselves tear? Do you stitch them up? Are you able to do that kind of thing, or do we need an obstetrician for that as well?
12: So midwives are able to, it isn't within our scope to do a episiotomy if necessary. It's a very small percentage of the time that is necessary. And also to repair any lacerations that are uncomplicated lacerations. So sometimes women do have more involved lacerations that require more to repair them. And so we have our physician consultation for those instances.
5: I have a question.
12: I like to say that. Sorry, go ahead.
5: No, go ahead, please. Finish.
12: I was going to say, what I tell our patients when they come to see us for prenatal care is it's really both. So it's not one or the other. You really are able to have midwifery care and be able to focus on all of those just very normal and physiologic experiences of being pregnant, of giving birth, of postpartum, but also access to any kind of higher level medical care if you're needing that.
5: So we're chatting with Kayla Murphy, midwife at Norwalk Hospital. Do they have water births and things like that, which I know exist and some women really favor and believe are very favorable towards birth? Do you do that kind of thing too?
12: So we at the moment do not have tubs in our labor unit. We are hoping with our new leadership in Northwell, with building of a new hospital and unit, that will be incorporated, because hydrotherapy is very helpful in labor for pain management. Water birth is a bit controversial. Most hospitals do not allow birth in the water, but they allow laboring in water. But interestingly, there's been some new research actually that has sort of dispelled any risks to the newborn with water birth in water. So that may be something that changes in the future.
5: Because my, not my mother-in-law, but my daughter's mother-in-law in Israel over 30 years ago gave birth that way. And I just thought that was really interesting because I just didn't know if midwives, you know, if we did that here. I have just another question for you. This has been really interesting. We're chatting with Kayla Murphy, who's a midwife at Northwell Health. This morning, I don't know if you saw this, But a leading OBGYN group for the first time broke with the CDC on vaccine recommendations for pregnant women. And apparently the American College of Obstetricians and Gynecologists released a recommended maternal vaccine schedule that recommends that pregnant women get a flu shot, a COVID-19 shot, a tetanus shot, a Tdap, tetanus, diphtheria, and pertussis, and one to protect against respiratory syncytial virus in the developing fetus. And they are adamant about it. They say it's been endorsed by 13 medical societies, including the American Academy of Pediatrics. And the CDC overhauled its maternal vaccine schedule last year and no longer recommends COVID-19 or flu shots for healthy pregnant individuals. And I was wondering, do midwives take a position in terms of your guidance to pregnant women? Do you take a position with respect to vaccines?
12: So it is standard of maternity care to recommend that vaccine schedule, and that is not a new vaccine schedule. That is a the Tdap and flu vaccine have been recommended for a very long time. COVID obviously is a new vaccine because it's a new problem. And the RSV vaccine is also not a new vaccination, but new recommendation for pregnancy in the past several years. Yes, our governing body, and we also, so that the OBGYN society you're speaking of is ACOG, American College of Obstetricians and Gynecologists, and they are the organization along with the American College of Nurse Midwives that put forth recommendations for clinical practice. Historically, we also have incorporated CDC, but those of us working in obstetrics and gynecology care, ACOG is really the gold standard of clinical guidelines.
5: That's what I wanted to know. So if you're going to be at the midwife practice at Norwalk Hospital, Northwell Health, and you're going to meet Kayla Murphy, the care that you're going to get is going to continue to suggest with all kinds of, force of scientific data behind it, that pregnant women get this vaccine schedule. Now, you can't force them to get it, right? But you continue to encourage and suggest it. Am I correct?
12: Yeah, so what we do is we give the information that we have, which is what we know that it does, the vaccines do, and what they are working to prevent. Any associated side effects that we are aware of. We wouldn't offer something to pregnant women that was unsafe. Mm-hmm. But we give information, print information to read, and women decide what they decide, what they think is best for them and their baby. And we have patients all the time that decline vaccination, and that's totally within their right.
5: Understood. Thank you so much, Nurse Kayla Murphy, Nurse Midwife Kayla Murphy, for joining us today for our Women's Health Matters series. It's been informative, and we really appreciate you joining us. Thank you so much. Thank you.
12: Thank you so much.
5: We'll be right back with more of The Lisa Wexler Show. Stay tuned.
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5: You know, one of the headlines in the hour is that the new Frank Pepe Pizzeria is making hundreds of pies a day. I'm wondering why that's news. I guess it's really in demand. You know, Westport has a lot of pizza places, but there's a brand that's associated with Pepe's, and it's really quite something. People want to try it just because they want to make, you know, or they used to have to schlep up to New Haven or to Fairfield, and now they don't have to. I know, I'm thinking about food. Last night I went to another new restaurant in Westport. I went to two in the last 2 days, which is a lot for me because I really don't go, Bill and I don't go to restaurants much. I cook for him most times, and they were both good. You know, the menu prices. When's the last time you went out to eat? Can we talk about this a little bit? Because it's summertime. I don't want to sound old. You know, I got so mad at Bill the other day, because my husband is the furthest thing from cheap. He is the most generous. He is. I mean, to marry a stingy man is to ruin your life. So I didn't ruin my life, and I didn't marry a stingy man. I married actually a very generous man who never even thinks about money. But, you know, we're getting into that. I told you that mid-semi-retirement kind of thing going on here with Bill. So it's getting a little nervous, because when your income isn't what it used to be, do I have to tell you? So, and we don't go out much, right? Capital O, like for old. I mean, we do, but we don't. Anyway, we started going out again with couples for restaurants, and with ourselves for nice restaurants. There's a little sticker shock out there. Can we talk about this? 203-333-9422. Just a little bit, not everywhere, not in all places. Maybe that's why Frank Pepe's is still selling so much pizza. Maybe people consider pizza to be the ultimate, you know, popular sharing food that is still reasonably economical. But steak on menus around here in Fairfield County is... they think nothing of charging $47, $55 for a steak, $130 for a T-bone, but hey, that's for two. Appetizers are in the $20 to $30 range for salads. A piece of fish is about $45 to $50. Have you seen this? I'm not talking about the most expensive restaurants in town. I'm talking about places that are lovely restaurants, that are... places that I'm going to venture a year or two ago, you could get your entrees in the low 30s and your appetizers around 10 or 15. And now your appetizers are 20 to 30 and your entrees are 40 and upwards. Am I the only one seeing that? Can you talk to me about this too? Am I crazy? 203-333-9422. Anyway, the only reason I bring it up is because it's kind of making me think twice about going to restaurants for the first time in my life. For the first time in my life. And maybe it is a factor of age. Maybe it is, I don't know. Maybe it is because I like my own cooking most of the time better than anybody else's. And I'm watching Bill salt intake like a hawk. And so we have to be careful that a chef isn't sneaking something in that he shouldn't have. Maybe that's all true. But I still love a convivial atmosphere. I still love being served foods that I wouldn't otherwise cook myself. I love really good bread and butter. I don't know. Have you been out lately? Have you been to a restaurant lately? Am I crazy? Or am I going to the wrong place? That could be. 203-333-9422. Yeah. Just saying. Okay, we're going to come back in the next hour, and it's just going to be the two of us schmoozing on a Thursday. I want to talk about this developer who doesn't want to go away and keep bringing us plans to traverse the Long Island Sound with bridges and tunnels. We'll see whether or not that gets off the ground. We've got a lot of things going on this weekend, even though it's only Thursday. I want to give you a little bit of a peek into some of that. There's another story about another title fraud going on where somebody found out that someone was trying to sell his property, but they didn't own it. He did. And that's the second time we've heard about that in less than a year. And Linda McMahon is quietly making a school visit trip to Seymour after we know she's had backlash elsewhere in Connecticut. So lots more things I want to catch you up on locally and elsewhere. Go Knicks, 203-333-9422. We'll be right back. News, weather, and traffic up ahead.

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1: From ABC News, I'm Sherry Preston. The House voting today and failing to extend the Foreign Intelligence Surveillance Act, which allows the government to gather intelligence abroad. A not happy House Speaker Mike Johnson saying of the Democrats,
2: World Cup events going on around the country. We have America 250, Freedom 250 events going on. Very, very serious, very dangerous times, and they're not taking it seriously.
1: Democrats refusing to renew FISA in protest of President Trump's pick of Bill Pulte to be the acting director of national intelligence. After saying for 3 months that a peace deal is near, President Trump now threatening to strike Iran and seize control of the country's oil and gas industries. On Fox and Friends this morning, the president said Iran will be totally decimated if it doesn't agree to the terms.
3: We can walk in there tomorrow. We could take soldiers. I don't want to have boots on the ground, but if I wanted to, we could put a small group of soldiers and take over the whole place. They're finished.
1: ABC's Karen Travers is at the White House.
4: Remember, we have heard the president give mixed messages in terms of his timeline, saying that he has been in no rush to get a deal. Then it was, I want to do this in the next couple of days, and we can get this done in the next couple of days, and I'm putting pressure on Iran to do this. Now, this morning, he's indicating he seems less interested in reaching a deal as they continue these strikes against Iran.
1: On Wednesday, we learned consumer inflation is running hotter than it has in 3 years. Today, we learned the stats on wholesale prices. They are up 6.5% year over year. It's the largest 12-month increase since November of 2022. Anna Cooper says she's struggling in Indianapolis.
5: I have to think more about, like, if I'm going to save this much, I have to actively think about spending less, which didn't used to be the case.
1: The typical American household has now spent more than $500 in extra fuel expenses since the start of the war with Iran. 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
10: Que corona esta basílica de la Sagrada Familia.
1: Pope Leo with a blessing at the end of the Mass. The ceremony concluded with a drone display of the architect Antonio Gaudi and fireworks. The Pope now in the Canary Islands trying to fulfill a wish of his predecessor, Pope Francis, to visit a migrant epicenter to draw attention to those who risk their lives every year trying to reach Europe. The driver of an 18-wheeler involved in a pursuit near the U.S.-Mexico border is in custody and facing charges of human trafficking. ABC's Jim Ryan has more on a dramatic rescue of migrants that unfolded in the South Texas desert.
11: At the checkpoint near Falfurrias, Texas, Border Patrol agents ordered a secondary inspection of a tractor-trailer rig after a canine indicated something suspicious, but the driver sped away. Officers deployed spikes, flattening the truck's tires, but it kept going and, running on its rims, caught fire before stopping.
12: Hey, let's get some fire extinguishers!
11: Body-worn cameras captured state troopers' desperate attempts to open the trailer.
12: Get him out!
11: 39 people, thought to be undocumented immigrants, were rescued from the burning trailer while the driver was arrested. Jim Ryan, ABC News.
1: Storms knocking out power to hundreds of thousands of people in the Midwest. That same system moving eastward. There is the potential for more serious weather today. There were more than 1,000 flight cancellations at Chicago airports on Wednesday. Sherry Preston, ABC News.
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14: 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Connecticut's extreme hot weather protocol has been activated by Governor Ned Lamont, as forecasters predict a stretch of dangerous heat and humidity across the state throughout the weekend. The protocol began this morning and is scheduled to remain in effect through Sunday, and it coordinates state agencies, municipalities, and community organizations to provide cooling centers and other resources for vulnerable residents. Cooling centers can be located by calling 211. And two chefs and a beverage director from Connecticut are nominated for James Beard Awards. The ceremony is taking place in Chicago over the weekend. The James Beard Awards are considered the Oscars of the culinary world. The nominees are Chef David Stanridge of The Shipwright's Daughter in Mystic, Chef David DeStasi of Materia Restaurant in Bantam, and beverage director Jade Ayala of The Port of Call in Mystic. For the Voice of Connecticut, WICC, I'm John Kamal.
13: 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Weather update.
15: A heat advisory will be in effect through this evening. A hot and humid afternoon with late day showers and strong thunderstorms and a high in below 90s. Evening showers with thunderstorms, otherwise a mild night with low near 70. Friday, more afternoon scattered showers and thunderstorms, hot and humid with a high of 90, if not better. I'm meteorologist Paul Piorek on WICC.
13: Attorney, advocate, author, public speaker, The Lisa Wexler Show. 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
16: So, a three-year-old little girl was, it says child, was struck and hit by a driver in Manchester yesterday morning. And it was at 4:36 a.m. This may be the most heartbreaking story you've heard in a long time. What a three-year-old is doing wandering around at 4:36 a.m., I can only imagine. But it turned out that this little girl actually knocked on someone's door. But the person was sleeping because it was 4:30, but a camera, a Ring camera, picked it up the next day. The little girl was wandering around asking for help. And she ran into the street and she was hit by a car and she was killed. She was transported to Connecticut Children's Medical Center where she died. A 49-year-old man from Manchester remained at the scene. He's cooperating with police. He's going to have it on his head his whole life, how he didn't see her, why he didn't see her, nighttime, and she was little. And if you know anything about the crash itself, you're being encouraged to call the police at 860-533-8620. But here's the kicker. You know what's coming, right? DCF was actively investigating the family for two recent reports of lack of supervision at the time of this tragedy, which means somebody knew that there was terribly negligent parenting going on. Somebody knew enough to report it to DCF. DCF had two reports of it, not just one, and left the child with the negligent parents, did not act swiftly enough to remove the child on immediate temporary custody matters, which can be done immediately. DCF has the power to immediately remove children if it wants to. Nobody can predict a future. People will absolve themselves every single day. But we know the grown-ups are at fault here, beginning, of course, with the parents themselves. But not merely the parents themselves. also DCF. Also DCF. Has to be said. Also the driver of the car, who may not be criminally negligent, who may not be found to be culpable, but was actually the person behind the wheel. So may not be blameworthy, may have been the most kind of horrible accident for which this person will have nightmares the rest of his life. But the little girl wasn't responsible. She was killed. She was killed because she was wandering at 4:30 in the morning in the middle of the street. She didn't ask to be born. But once she was born, she was entitled to decent supervision and care. Human beings are entitled to that. A terrible story. Here's WFSB with the official report from
17: tragic death of a three-year-old in Manchester. The little girl was hit by a car and killed this morning.
18: The Pinpoint News Tracker is taking you to where it all happened. It was around 4:30 this morning on East Center Street. Tonight, we're learning the state was investigating the girl's family. Your reporter, Dylan Fearon, is live now on East Center Street with the very latest tonight. Dylan.
19: Well, Mark, Aaron, this is just tragic. The little girl was hit by a car right around here at 4:30 in the morning. And, of course, the big question tonight, why was a three-year-old in the street at such an odd time? Well, tonight we're learning the Department of Children and Families was investigating this girl's family, that they had received two reports in just the last 9 days alleging a lack of supervision. Choked up, Scott Sandy creates the little girl's memorial just feet from where she was hit. Scott didn't know her, but felt he needed to do something.
20: Yeah, I just wanted to come down and bring some flowers and, you know, hopefully the family gets through all this.
19: Police tried to save the girl. They rushed her over to Connecticut Children's, but she died. The driver is a 49-year-old man from Manchester. He stayed on scene and is cooperating with police. This man, Jeffrey Dahl, lives right off East Center Street. He claims he has Ring camera footage of the girl knocking on his door just minutes before being hit, but he was sleeping.
21: She tried to get in our front door. Then she ran back out in the front, out the sidewalk, and I guess that's when she must have got hit.
19: We were on scene when police had a dark-colored Tesla towed from the scene. Police not revealing the names of the driver or the child.
21: I wanted to cry, you know? How do you feel about a little kid like that, not having help? I wish I could have been there for her, you know? It's just an awful day, you know? Awful.
19: The Department of Children and Families telling Channel 3, at the time of the tragedy, we were actively investigating the family based on two reports received on June 1st and June 5th, alleging lack of supervision. 5 days after the second report, the little three-year-old girl was hit in the street at 4:30 in the morning.
20: We have to pray for the family, the child, of course, and the person that struck the child. You know, they're kind of a victim here, too.
21: All I want to do is sit down and bawl, you know. It's a horrible day, you know.
16: Of the reporting from WFSB, shout out to them for that. This is in Manchester, Connecticut. 203-333-9422. And DCF a little bit on the defensive here, talking about how heartbroken they are. But they say the family was being investigated for a lack of supervision, two reports on June 1st and on June 5th. Ken Misoglin, DCF's chief administrator of external affairs, confirming that DCF is working to ensure the safety of the remaining children in the home. Remaining children in the home. Well, I think what's going to happen is they're going to be removed from the home because... But we'll see what happens. We'll see.

0: neglect is gross neglect, is having a toddler be able to leave their house in the middle of the night and wander. It's just a heartbreaking story. Tom from Southport. Hi, Tom. Welcome. Southbury. Hi, Tom from Southbury. Welcome. Hello. Okay, Tom. I understand. 203-333-9422. It's almost a what can you say, and yet you have to say something, right? You have to say something. You can't let this little girl's death in the middle of the night go unremarked upon. That would be a gross injustice to her and her memory. So we now know from the Connecticut Mirror that there are other children in the home. We know from WFSB that DCF had been reported, that this family had been reported. And we know that DCF did not act in time, because if they had acted in time, the child would be alive. They may say that they didn't have enough to act quickly. We may find out that there was a petition pending in front of a judge that simply hadn't been heard yet, because the last report was only 5 days ago. When we get in probate court, when we get what they call immediate temporary custody, which in Westport, Weston is rather rare, but in other parts of the state is rather common, the word immediate means immediate. It means today, tomorrow, the next day at most. That's what it means. Immediate temporary custody, called an ITC application. And in probate court, that is often a, well, that is not often, that is always a relative who says, this is going on in my family, and I, the grandmother, the aunt, the uncle, I need immediate temporary custody of this child. Here's why. And you get in front of a judge right away. And then a judge makes a decision based on the evidence. You can bring an immediate temporary custody petition in front of juvenile court, superior court, which is done all the time. And if it's not a family member, then it would go to a stranger like foster care. But family members can also bring it in front of superior court. We have what we call concurrent jurisdiction, which means either probate court or superior court for these matters. Immediate temporary custody is immediate, and very often DCF will be the petitioning party that the child get immediate temporary custody elsewhere. So it may be that there was an ITC application out there that we haven't discovered yet. But I really think that the child, this little three-year-old little girl, she deserved better. We'll be right back.
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4: And welcome back to the show. 203-333-9422 is our number. You can call me at 203-333-9422. And we can talk about what's on your mind. I was telling you about a terrible negligence case, well, terrible case of a little girl, a three-year-old, who was wandering at 4:30 in the morning, got hit by a car and killed. Ah. And her family was facing DCF investigation. DCF, our Department of Children and Families, does have the power, which they exercise, I am sure, prudently, in other words, reluctantly, to remove a child from a family. That's a huge thing to do. It's a huge thing to do. And if they get it wrong, they're going to be sued. And if they get it wrong, the family is going to insist that the state has overreacted and overreached. But sometimes if they get it right, it's the only way to save a child's life. Tom from Southbury. Hi, Tom. What's on your mind? Hello.
5: I can't hear you too well, but I can hear you. I'm a first-time caller. My wife listens to your show every day and is now convinced me to listen all day, as you are on. You're very good. I was just replying to the cost of going out to restaurants.
4: Oh, and please. Let's talk about that. Am I crazy? Am I?
5: No, you're not. And it's not, and I'm sure for you as well, it's not that you can't afford it. It's just I feel, and my wife, and I'm sure you and other people, obviously, it's just a waste of money. For what you're getting. And if you're lucky, you get good food. But I am finding, I'm a retired CPA. I still do taxes, but I am finding that a lot of restaurants are lowering the quality of the ingredients and cutting out and raising prices.
4: I think that's exactly what my husband was trying to say to me the other day, because he complained about prices when we went out, and I gave him such a hard time because I was so embarrassed, because I, you know, I just was like, I never heard my husband ever complain about money ever in public ever. But he was trying to say to me exactly what you're saying, Tom, which is, I don't mind paying, but it needs to be good. And he didn't think it was very good, and he did mind paying. That's exactly right.
5: Right.
4: Yeah.
5: Right. And it just... just an observation, and you're going to hear a lot from me now. I have my wife says I can make the mute talk. the whole country has gone insane, I think we've lost our soul. We really have. We've lost what's important, which are the people and honesty, regardless of how much it hurts. We go through this as parents, but they have to get some conscience. And sympathy for the common people. And this goes along. It's my opinion. I can't stand Trump. It's just my opinion. And I will call back with facts about that in the future. Okay. But it's all the politicians. We just have to get back to thinking about the people. You know, Memorial just passed. My wife and I went to France for a vacation at one time. And I said, please, let's go to Normandy. We did. And I just had tears rolling down as you watch each monument with 19 years old on it. to die for the country that we have now, it's just a crying shame.
4: I think, Tom, I was doing yoga this morning, which I do pretty regularly. And sometimes the yoga class is more meditative than others. In other words, sometimes I'm so busy doing postures, I can't think about anything. And other times they have me lying on the floor and my mind can wander. And this morning it was a sub, so I was wandering. And she was very good. But I was thinking about ethics. I was thinking about ethics because, I'll tell you what, recently, and I really cannot get into the specifics, but recently somebody I know who is in the world of politics, but not an elected person, not just interested and involved in local politics, was talking about a decision that he was thinking of making because he found out there was a loophole in the law. And the loophole is real. In other words, it's something you can do. But he was saying out loud, you know, I'm almost sorry we didn't do it because the other side is doing it. So maybe we should have done it, that kind of thing. And I said to him, but it's unethical to do it. And it stopped him in his track. He stopped.
5: Because you don't hear that anymore.
4: You don't hear that anymore. And then he said, you know, you're right. You're right. And that was it. But I think we have to introduce ethics as being as important, if not more important, than the letter of the law.
5: Right. And that's with all the court cases going on right
4: now.
5: Those poor girls with Epstein, it just breaks my heart. And it starts in the home. I don't want to throw all the guilt on politicians. It starts in the home. I've always told, I have two daughters, they're married now, and I've always said, give me a half an hour at the kitchen table with your friends, and I'll tell you all about their family, from their vocabulary, from the way they eat, from the way they talk and the conversation. It starts at home, and that's morals and ethics. It's time for all us to wake up, because we're going to pay a price for all of this. If they think we're not, we learned that at 9/11. If they think the Iranians are just going to walk away, sadly mistaken. And who's going to pay? I hope not another building in New York. It's
4: so
5: a pleasure
4: Tom, you think starting against Iran was the wrong thing in terms of timing, or the wrong thing in terms of the goal or the tactics? What do you think?
5: No, I think it's obvious that it had Iran had to be taken in, but I think it should be reasonable, rational people of our generation that if it were me, I had all my counselors, which he probably did, but didn't listen, but also the NATO members, because it affects the whole world. Make an adult decision. And then I won't get into it here now. I don't have the time, but we'll talk about Kennedy and the Cuba situation. Everybody wanted to bomb them. And Khrushchev was asked by Chris Matthews, what would have happened if we attacked Cuba? And Khrushchev, before he died, said, I would have sent an atomic missile to New York. And it's that he gambled. Trump gambled, and he won. But China is just licking their chops of picking up our ruins of diplomacy. I have to go.
4: Thank you, Tom. Appreciate the call. Thank you. Thanks for listening. Thank you very much, Tom. And thank your wife as well for listening and for taking the time to call in. 203-333-9422. But it is interesting what Tom is saying, because it's about right and wrong. And I go back to my dad, who's going to be, God willing, June 13th. What is that? Saturday? He's going to be 97. He's amazing. And he always said to me, people know right from wrong. They know it. They do the wrong thing anyway, but they know when they're doing it. Most people, most circumstances. And I think the conversation has to be about what's right and what's wrong, not what's legal and what's not legal. I think that we get tripped up in this country. And that's why we have so many statues on the books that are continue to be ignored, and ridiculously no one even opens them anymore. It's not about what the law says or doesn't say. You can look to your understanding of morality and heart to know what the right thing is to do. If you do the right thing, you're not going to get in trouble with the law. It's not about looking for a loophole in the law or trying to get away with something because it isn't technically illegal. It's, what did Spike Lee say? It's do the right thing. We'll be right back. 203-333-9422.
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4: 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You can call me at 203-333-9422. Tomorrow we are going to have the CEO of the Lustgarten Foundation on, along with the doctor, for The Doctor Is In. We're going to talk about the latest breakthrough in pancreatic cancer, which is the breakthrough that got a standing ovation at the recent American Medical Association convention. So you're really not going to want to miss that. That's at 10:30 tomorrow morning. And also, Brenda Kupchick is coming on at 11:15. I'm really happy Brenda's coming on. I know she's a regular listener to the show. She's the former first select woman of Fairfield. And there's been a lot of chatter online about the new tickets that the town is issuing and the 24/7 cameras that are in school zones at various different places throughout Fairfield. There had been kind of a trial, and now it's permanent. And I really want to hear from Brenda about what she thought it was going to be versus what it is, what she thinks are the good points and the bad points, because I know she's a fair-minded person. And I know that there's a lot of angst about this online because I'm a member of a bunch of Facebook groups, and they're having kind of a lot of debates. It's really interesting to hear online. Some people are saying, look, The worst thing that happened is people go slowly in a school zone. Is that so terrible? I like the deterrent factor. Other people saying in the same vein, you know, people have been getting away with speeding for too long. Now they're not getting away with it. Other people saying, it's not about speeding. I don't feel I'm speeding. I feel I'm being spied on. I feel I'm not going that fast. I'm not going during school hours. And I feel that this is just a moneymaker for the town. And it strikes me as an invasion. It crosses the border between what I thought my town was going to behave like and what my town is behaving like. So I'll be very interested to have that conversation with Brenda tomorrow at 11:15. And of course, because it's Friday tomorrow, it's the kindness of strangers. So I'm giving you a heads up in case you've got a kindness of strangers story you've been wanting to share with us. Tomorrow at 11:30 is a good time to do that. You can call me at 203-333-9422. I made a decision today. We haven't implemented it yet, but I made a decision, which is already a big thing. Where's my banner roll? Where's my drum roll, please? I'm going to offer the whole show soon, maybe starting even Monday, for everybody. Subscribers, and I still encourage you to become one, are going to get it without ads. That's worth it to a lot of people. A lot of people don't want to sit through ads. It's worth it to them. They also want to be invited to our Lunches with Lisa, which I'm remiss in not having had one in a while, but I will have one, I promise. But and the subscribers get a lot of perks and things that I love, and I would love you to stay a subscriber if you are one or become one. And you can do that on lisawexler.com by hitting subscriber. But there seems to be a demand in general to kind of hear what goes on in between the interviews, like this conversation I'm having with you now. And I'm copying from the other talk radio shows who do it this way. They put the whole radio show on the air on podcast and you listen to it with commercials. You just do. And I mean, and you can do whatever the site allows you to do in terms of fast forwarding or rewinding or whatever you can do. There are some ads. They're not embedded by me. They're embedded by the company that is the server that puts the radio show on. So I'm not placing them for you to listen to. They are random advertisers. But I think we're going to start putting the whole show on. In addition, we will have segmented podcasts of interviews that we think are particularly relevant, important, or fun, so that we make it easy for you to listen in 20-minute bites as well. We're not going to take that away, but we're going to add to that. Because there's been kind of a demand to hear more of the show, more of my voice, more of the monologues, more of your calls. And that kind of thing is typically not captured on our interview podcasts. So I encourage you, Thursday, probably starting Monday, we'll just put the whole show on and we'll see how many people want to listen that way. 203-333-9422. But if you're a subscriber, please stay a subscriber. I would encourage you to, or if you want to continue to, if you want to subscribe, because then you're going to hear it ad-free. And that's a promise I make to you. 203-333-9422. The NBAs are going to be going into their final. They get a break. The next one is on Saturday night. It will be from Seattle, where the Spurs will try and stop the momentum of the New York Knicks, who are now leading 3-1. And only need one more game in order to clinch the finals. And it was a very, very exciting two games in Manhattan. Very exciting, the last two games. One of them, President Trump attended. Lots of boos. They lost. The other one, he did not attend. He watched it from a suite someplace else. But Taylor Swift was there. And she wore a T-shirt alluding to Stevie Nicks as well as the Knicks. And she came, and maybe she brought them luck, or maybe it was Jerry Seinfeld who brought them luck, or maybe it was Maya Bloomberg who brought them luck, or maybe it was the myriad of other people in the audience who brought them luck. But they got luck. They didn't just have luck. They had great skill, and they had great guts. You think about if you're playing a game. I mean, you and I, we're normal people. We're the mortals of the world, and we're playing a game. Are we really going to give it our all until the last second of the last buzzer? That's what happened here. That's what happened here. Until the last second of the last buzzer, these two individuals, OG, I can't remember his last name, but I'm glad I remember OG, and Javon Brunson, they basically both made the basket. Because Javon Brunson made it to the rim, but it didn't quite make it. bounced off. And then in this extraordinary display of athleticism and grace, OG jumps up and he tips it in with 1.2 seconds left. Do you know how in the moment you have to be? I think that this must be what separates professional athletes and the great collegiate athletes from everybody else. Because most people are like, we lost, you know, how much more should we try? Most people would say that when they were down by 29 points. These people are in a league of their own. They are. That's what separates the good from great. Or the average from great. Or me from everybody else. Because when I say, I mean me from the greats, because I, as an athlete, you know, I was the person in the field who used to pray that the ball didn't come to me. Okay, that was me. And luckily for my teammates, I wasn't in the field much. And as soon as I could get out of the field, they never had to see me again. But I would have this feeling in the pit of my stomach, please don't have the ball come to me. Please, please, please. I'm just going to drop it. I have no eye-hand coordination whatsoever. Please. And, you know, so goes my athletic career. I find it, you know, I've been thinking a lot about these athletes and why they're so admired by so many people. They have kind of superpowers. It doesn't last. Everything in life is temporary, but particularly this. Certainly subject to injury, which can be catastrophic for their career and all that stuff and take them on a different trajectory. And I grew up with a completely different set of values. In my group, it was all about the brains. It was not about the brawn at all. It was nice. Whatever the athletes did, that was good. But it didn't last. It was, in my group, it was considered to be something that was so ephemeral as to not be worth investing in. What you invested in was your brain. What you invested in was your brain. And by the way, did I say your brain? What you invested in was your brain. So you got the best education you could get. You got a skill. You were an entrepreneur. You took your skills. You started a business where you didn't, or you were professional or whatever. But you took the gifts that you had with your brains and you optimized those. And that was my neighborhood. But, you know, there were people that were the exception to the rule. Lyle Alzada was a famous football player. He went to my high school. I went to high school with his sister, Sandy. I mean, there were a few. And we all loved Chrissy Evert and Martina Navratilova and Billie Jean King. There were a lot of big tennis admirers. But on the whole, it wasn't about athletics. And it's become a lot about athletics. It's become an awful lot for a lot of families about pulling their kids out of school, traditional schools, and going to online schools and pursuing their athletic prowess to the point of exclusion of their academic or their social that comes with going to a school. It's about athletic injuries in children that are much more severe and much more common than they ever used to be. It's about pushing the kids to the nth and the money and the fees that are associated with it in terms of premium teams. I hear from mothers and they tell me about the expenses to have their kids be a member of a hockey league or a soccer league or a golf thing. And my eyes roll out of my head. I cannot believe the financial commitment that's required in the tens of thousands of dollars for middle schoolers, tens of thousands, $30,000 a year for a middle schooler to play on a travel team for a sport. You're kidding me. Yes, all true. All true. And I say to myself, well, what is this about? This is a shift in cultural values. The money from the name, image, and likeness, the NILs, is off the charts. The professional gambling that's perverted sports, off the charts. The reality of earning $215 million in a contract for 5 years, which is what OG got. He dropped out of college. He was going to, I believe, Indiana. And he dropped out. The five-year thing was from 23 to 28. But before that, he dropped out of college because he got an offer for the NBA draft. He did that because the money was so great. His talent was ripe. He figured, let me jump at the brass ring while I can. Might have been the completely right decision for him. He can go to college anytime, right? Can't play professional ball anytime. Can go to college anytime. But you see how it's a difference in values. It's a difference in priorities. And you can see how it pays off. It pays off in wealth and fame and all the ways people want to consider success. But it really is a big cultural shift. You know, I was talking with a friend of mine the other day who was good friends with Frank. What was his name? Oh, Frank Gifford. And this is public knowledge. But Frank Gifford was one of the greatest football players in his day. and maybe one of the greatest football players of all time. Maybe he was. At the height of his football playing career, I think he made less than $100,000 a year. I can look that up. Most he made in NFL. I think at the height of his career, his highest reported NFL-based salary was $25,000 a year. Did I say 100? I was wrong. It was 25. Frank Gifford's highest reported NFL-based salary was $25,000. He reached that at late in his career when he returned to the New York Giants for 1962. Now, $25,000 a year in 1962 was good money. It was good money. It wasn't millionaire money then or now. It was good money. It was good money. It was never $200 million, okay, or $50 million, or $10 million, or $100 million, or $700 million. We changed our society. We changed ourselves because we value sports so much more than we value other things. Is that good? Is that bad? I don't know. But it is different. It is. And I'm very admiring of excellence in anything. Is an excellent athlete worth $50 million and an excellent scientist not? Is an excellent athlete worth the money they're worth because we see them in the moment and we think, oh my goodness, they look superhuman, but an excellent doctor or teacher, not? I don't know. But we are a different America now. We value different things. We put a monetary value differently on athletics than we do anything else. And it's not about DEI, is it? It's only about excellence and merit. There's no DEI on a baseball field, a soccer field, or a basketball court. I'm Lisa Wexler. We'll be right back.
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12: 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Those are up to anywhere from 80% associated with cervix cancer. 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So yes, it really has a major impact that we are seeing.
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4: And welcome back to the show. 203-333-9422 is our number. You can call me at 203-333-9422. A local real estate developer, Stephen Shapiro, is unwilling to give up on this idea that he has that we should build a bridge linking Connecticut and Long Island by going over Long Island Sound. He didn't get much traction last year. He's coming back with a new idea in which he wants to bridge Long Island Sound by doing a series of bridges and tunnels. He says the new modification, and there's a picture of it on the Hartford Current, would maintain 10 to 12 miles of bridge, but add a mile to 2 miles of tunnels before the coastline to limit, quote, the visual impact and prevent disturbing neighborhoods in either Bridgeport or Kings Park, New York. He says it's only going to cost $50 billion and that we can get most of it from the federal government. And the rest of it we can make up with private donations and entrepreneurs and private companies. And so in the end, Connecticut won't have to pay much at all. He says it'll be a game changer. He says it'll alleviate the current traffic that exists on other arteries. He says it will not interfere with any residential neighborhoods. And I guess I'm not seeing him say that it won't interfere with marine life. I don't know. But he, one of his key allies is Bill Finch, a former Bridgeport mayor, who is also, I believe, a Saturday host here on WICC. He says a direct link to Long Island for cars, trucks, and rail would be visionary and transformational. He says it would save time. It would save pollution. Right now, it's a circuitous and slow route. He hasn't been the first person, Steve Shapiro, to suggest this. All previous plans fell through. Even Robert Moses pursued a bridge between Rye and Oyster Bay, New York, in the early 1970s. But even at that time, he couldn't overcome opposition. More recently, high-speed rail advocates suggested an underwater tunnel. That hasn't gained any traction as well. He says that the good things are it would lighten traffic on I-95 and the LIE. I don't know. The bridge, at his estimation, would charge a toll of $40 one way. Public and private investors could be repaid through that revenue in the following decades. And $50 billion, huh? China built a longer bridge tunnel linking Hong Kong and Macau. These kinds of visionary things, they take a visionary to get off the ground without question, but they very often raise more questions than they answer. And notable to me, and of course I'd want to hear Mr. Shapiro on this. Mr. Shapiro, why don't you come on the show and talk about this? We'll have a conversation. I'd like to know, as you float this idea, what scientific studies, if any, that you've conducted, what environmental analyses are available to talk about the health of Long Island Sound now, during construction, for as long as that would be, and then after construction. That would be very relevant to me. I would like to know, because it's taken decades for us to get beaches to be cleaner than they were, water to be cleaner than it was, an occasional dolphin who feels welcome in the sound now, some different birds that have come back. We've had Save the Sound and environmental groups like that have been terrifically successful at regenerating the health of this body of water that was terribly polluted not too long ago. And I would like to know what the environmental impact would be on the sound. That's what I would like to know. 203-333-9422. And I don't think I'm the only one. By the way, it looks like Remington Woods, the vast majority of it, 376 acres out of the 400 acres, will be preserved in perpetuity as a contiguous urban forest. Our fingers are crossed, but every newspaper that I'm seeing shows that the other 25 acres are going to be used for some proposed alternative energy solar kind of installation. But that 376 acres, which majority are in Bridgeport, but some in Stratford as well, with a lake being part of it, this 75-acre lake, are going to be safe, are going to be able to stay there where they are, providing an enormous way to clean air, which trees do, a habitat for wildlife, a serene place for people to be. And it looks like, from what I can see, the cost of remediation that the successors of Remington had to pay for all of the pollution that they did in that area is in excess of $100 million that they've had to spend over the last umpteen years. Wouldn't it be a crime and a shame if all we did was redevelop it, take down the trees, and create more pollution? So I'm tentatively encouraged. I believe discussions are underway with Aspetuck, but maybe it's organizations other than Aspetuck Land Trust. I'm a member of Aspetuck Land Trust. I haven't seen anything official, but there have been a lot of unofficial murmurings, and there have been discussions about a land trust in the area. They seem to me to be the logical one. Anyway, we're going to keep an eye on this story. We haven't let go of it ever since we heard that it might be redeveloped in a way originally with the office buildings. It's something that I asked Mayor Joe Ganim about when he was running for reelection. I'm quite persistent on this, and I'm encouraged. I'm not ready to do my victory walk yet, but it looks good. It looks like the powers that be heard. They really heard us, that this was a rare opportunity. How often do you get an urban forest that's already there for you? I mean, Aspetuck is busy trying to plant mini forests now around the neighborhoods. We've focused on that as well. They're trying to, you know, this idea from Japan of these mini forests that can come in and do a lot of good in a small space. That's all great. But 400 acres of contiguous land, to leave alone the vast majority of it, that's just a precious resource that we just don't get every day. So I'm very encouraged about it, and I want you to be encouraged too, but we can't take our eye off the ball. 203-333-9422. What else did I want to tell you? There's a report that Linda McMahon is, quote, quietly planning a Seymour school visit. I don't know how quiet it could be if it makes the headline of the Connecticut Post, but in any event, let me see what it says here. It says she's scheduled to speak at Seymour Middle School tomorrow morning, and maybe she'll get there, and she'll speak to the kids, and all will be well. But there were two times, one in Thomaston and one in Fairfield, when word got leaked that she was going to speak at an elementary school, and parents got upset and education officials got upset, and they pulled the invitation. So she did, however, speak at Yale University this spring in front of a conservative group. And let me see what else is happening here. Okay, so Josh James, a Democratic candidate for a state house district, which includes Seymour, said of Linda McMahon, "This is a woman who champions taking away education from kids. I'm a little bit disappointed, but I know Dr. Compton, the superintendent, has our kids' best interests at heart." You know, she's still the Secretary of Education. You don't have to vote for her. You don't have to vote for Trump. But she is still in office. I mean, she is. And I think that the office deserves perhaps some respect. You don't agree? 203-333-9422. In any event, Seymour is apparently a heavily Republican town, and she will be going to familiar territory. And it doesn't look like they are pulling the invitation, although the Republicans say they are not guaranteeing a warm welcome. So she may be met with protests. That's America. But she's supposed to come tomorrow. I'm Lisa Wexler, 203-333-9422. It's just a minute or so before we turn the mic over to John Kamal with the download. And then it is 4 hours of Paul Pacelli from 2 to 6 with Connecticut Today. I want to invite you to become a subscriber of our mailing list. So I write this newsletter called Catch Up with Connecticut. I write it myself. And it gives you links to various podcasts and pictures of background. And it's a letter from me. People like it. It has a very high open rate. And if you want to get it, it's for free. It's in your email inbox. It comes once a week at most. And you have to look for it. Catch Up with Connecticut. If you would like to be a subscriber, please send me your email. You can do so by instant messaging me on Facebook, by emailing me at lisa@voiceofct.com. I'm very easy to find. And I wish you a wonderful, beautiful day. It is hot. Watch your doggies. Stay cool. We'll be back behind the mic tomorrow.

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1: From ABC News, I'm Michelle Franzen. Parts of the Pentagon on lockdown this hour. The Arlington, Virginia Fire Department in a social media post says local hazmat teams are investigating an incident and several corridors of the Pentagon have been told to shelter in place. ABC's Catherine Falders has more on a Pentagon statement.
2: That the building, the Pentagon, is monitoring systems detected that they detected an air quality issue, and it prompted precautionary measures while officials work to determine the source and extent of the problem.
1: House lawmakers failing to pass an extension for a wiretap tool used to monitor foreign threats. ABC's Stephen Portnoy has more.
3: FISA Section 702 allows for warrantless wiretaps of overseas targets. It's been described by officials of both parties as a critical surveillance tool. The law permitting it has never expired, but it's set to tomorrow. Democrats who would be inclined to support a short-term extension are withholding their support, citing the president's choice of mortgage watchdog and Trump loyalist Bill Pulte to be acting director of national intelligence. Despite Pulte's lack of national security experience, Trump says he wants him in the role to downsize the DNI's office.
1: The ceasefire between the U.S. and Iran hanging in the balance. President Trump issuing a deadline for Iran to make a deal or face possible new strikes. ABC's Karen Travers has the latest.
4: Remember, we have heard the president give mixed messages in terms of his timeline, saying that he has been in no rush to get a deal. Then it was, I want to do this in the next couple of days, and we can get this done in the next couple of days, and I'm putting pressure on Iran to do this. Now, this morning, he's indicating he seems less interested in reaching a deal as they continue these strikes against Iran.
1: The New York Knicks edging out the San Antonio Spurs last night in Game 4. New York police say they arrested more than 50 people due to rowdy fans picking fights, climbing poles and scaffolding, and setting off fireworks and smoke bombs. Authorities say 10 officers were also injured. You're listening to ABC News.
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1: Thousands in the Midwest on the lookout for possible tornadoes later today as a major storm system blows in.
7: Chicago, Davenport, Kirksville, up to Milwaukee, Grand Rapids, Michigan, and even Midlands. All chances for damaging wind is the main hazard, but a tornado could spin up in there. But Chicago has a little chance early afternoon. It's really this later afternoon, evening, where we stop the clock at 8 p.m. up to Milwaukee, down through central Illinois. That's the line that has the power from the actual cold front.
1: ABC News Chief Meteorologist Jersey. Language can oftentimes be a barrier between police and those on scene of a crime. Now one community has introduced something that may help.
8: In Renton, Washington, police officers have a new tool aimed at improving communication during encounters with those who don't speak English. This is what it sounds like.
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10: Hello, I'm Officer Vanderhoek with the Renton Police. How can I help you?
8: Everybody Cam can now translate into 56 different languages. They're hoping to use it during the World Cup as it approaches Seattle. Sherry Preston, ABC News.
1: Kansas City Chiefs quarterback Patrick Mahomes has signed a reworked contract that's worth just over $500 million. The two-year deal makes him the first person in the NFL to sign a deal worth a half billion. His rookie contract in 2017 was a four-year $16.4 million deal. Michelle Franzen, ABC News.
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16: 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Governor Ned Lamont has activated Connecticut's extreme hot weather protocol as forecasters predict a stretch of dangerous heat and humidity across the state through the weekend. The protocol, which begins this morning and is scheduled to remain in effect through Sunday evening, coordinates state agencies, municipalities, and community organizations to provide cooling centers and other resources for vulnerable residents. Weather officials say heat index values could approach or exceed 100 degrees in many inland areas, increasing the risk of heat-related illnesses. Residents are being urged to stay hydrated, limit strenuous outdoor activity during peak afternoon hours, and check on vulnerable neighbors. Cooling centers can be located by calling 211. The governor is proposing reforms to target excess utility profits. It comes as Eversource is requesting a double-digit rate increase. At a press conference attended by Channel 3, Lamont accused Eversource of growing too comfortable with its ability to increase revenue from Connecticut, calling their presence in the state a monopoly.
17: Look, I have a good personal relationship with the folks at the utilities. We talk all the time. And then they don't get their way and they sue us. So you've got to be able to stand tough on behalf of the ratepayers.
16: Lamont's proposal would also require Eversource and UI to have their licenses reviewed on a regular basis. He presented the proposal in an impromptu announcement outside of an Eversource work center in Cheshire, saying, quote, "You've got to earn your right to that monopoly." This morning, the governor held a bill signing ceremony to commemorate the enactment of a new state law, Public Act 2612. Adding new job benefits available to state and local police, firefighters, correction officers, EMS personnel, and National Guard members. The benefits include college tuition reimbursement, mortgage assistance, and health coverage. The legislation is being enacted with the goal of encouraging more individuals to seek careers in these important public safety fields and help retain those who are already serving.
17: So I love this bill for a variety of reasons, and I urge you to tell your brothers and sisters and nieces and nephews why we need more first responders, how important they are to our community and to our state. And this is just one small way of saying thank you.
16: A new worry for parents. Three Connecticut children have died in the past 2 months from overdoses of a common over-the-counter medication. All three died from diphenhydramine. That's the antihistamine in drugs like Benadryl and in sleeping pills. One victim, a 13-year-old girl, reportedly ordered the Benadryl that killed her on DoorDash. The three deaths are being investigated. Officials have not linked the deaths to the Benadryl challenge, a social media trend where a young person takes 24 tablets in 24 hours to cause hallucinations, which participants then record and share online. Connecticut officials are using $600,000 in federal grants to clean toxic parcels. The Department of Energy and Environmental Protection says the grant money will help the state turn its brown fields into green fields. Environmentalists are calling it a win after fighting for years to clean up the parcels, which have become eyesores in the community. Brown fields are defined as abandoned or underutilized sites where redevelopment has not occurred. Connecticut has more than 1,000 brownfield sites in the state and will direct this round of funding to sites in Shelton, Woodstock, East Hampton, and East Hartford. Bridgeport police say a raid on a Main Street smoke shop led to the seizure of more than 23 pounds of cannabis and THC products, with some items later testing positive for fentanyl. The search warrant was executed at Dice Convenience Smoke Shop by local and state law enforcement agencies as part of an ongoing crackdown on illegal cannabis sales. Authorities arrested a 24-year-old employee on multiple drug-related charges, including conspiracy to distribute cannabis and narcotics. Police say the case highlights growing concerns about unregulated THC products being sold outside Connecticut's licensed cannabis market, where products may contain dangerous contaminants. And two chefs and a beverage director from Connecticut are nominated for James Beard Awards. The ceremony is taking place in Chicago over the weekend. The James Beard Awards are considered the Oscars of the culinary world. The nominees are Chef David Stanridge of The Shipwright's Daughter in Mystic, Chef David DeStasi of Materia Restaurant in Bantam, and beverage director Jude Ayala of the Port of Call in Mystic. DeStasi says the culinary world in Connecticut is not the same place as when he started and has grown by leaps and bounds. For the Voice of Connecticut, WICC, I'm John Kamal.
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21: 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It's Up Close with John Kamal, taking a deeper look at a local story making news.
16: You may have seen that earlier this week, it was reported that Penfield Beach in Fairfield lost its coveted A-plus rating and fell to a C-minus for water quality. This is according to reporting done by environmental group Save the Sound. And while most of Connecticut's shoreline is maintaining like an A or B grade for water quality, some have fallen off a little bit. And here to help me understand why is Peter Linderoth, Director of Healthy Waters and Lands at Save the Sound. Peter, first of all, thank you very much for joining me today.
2: Oh, you're welcome. I'm happy to be here.
3: Well, you sound, I mean, listen, you sound like the right guy to talk to, Director of Healthy Waters and Lands. Tell me, you know what, before we get into it, tell me just a little bit about what Save the Sound does, because, you know, you guys are a trusted source here on the Connecticut shoreline, but I think outside of just grades for our beaches, a lot of people don't know what you guys do.

0: just according to one corporation. What do they know? They know a lot for you listening at home. They know very many things. So let's talk about, I mean, not just Penfield Beach, but let's start it a little bit more generally. What are the main causes of water quality going down? What affects it? What makes that grade drop?
1: Yeah, so for the beach grades, just a quick, you know, refresher if people haven't looked yet, we issue just about 200 grades every year. And for all of Long Island Sound, so the public and private beaches along the margins of Long Island Sound. And, you know, there's some variability in the grades. The typical pollution sources, though, include a few culprits. First, we have stormwater. Stormwater and stormwater runoff, specifically, is a known vector of pollution, including pathogen indicator bacteria.
0: Say that one more time. Pathogen what?
1: Pathogen indicator bacteria.
0: Okay.
1: So pathogen indicator bacteria are used by beach managers to determine when a beach is open, when a beach is closed, or when an advisory might be issued. So local health departments, including the town of Fairfield's health department, collect water samples at our beaches, and they get processed at a lab for pathogen indicator bacteria. And if those bacteria concentrations are above a certain concentration, then the beach could be closed or it can have an advisory issued because the association between the bacteria and the pathogens, pathogen indicator bacteria, right, is close. So it wouldn't be cost effective to go out and have health departments test for everything in the water that can make us sick. But by testing for these bacteria, they're a marker for other pathogens. And the higher the concentration, the higher the risk of someone getting sick. So Save the Sound obtains all of those pathogen indicator bacteria, mixes them with, combines them with precipitation data to issue beach grades. And quite frankly, when it rains, it can be poor or it's right. poor, you know, like it, there's no question about that. Long Island sounds beautiful. I grew up on Long Island. I'm from Fairfield originally too. Yeah. And I love the Fairfield beaches, but you know, we live in an urbanized area, and when it rains, stormwater does bring pathogen indicator bacteria and other pollutants to our beaches, which can impact water quality. So that's a main source of pollution for many beaches. Sometimes we have resident geese. I've seen those at Sasco Beach. Well, and some of the other.
0: That's what I was going to say. Talk a little bit more. I actually spoke to the Department of Energy and Environmental Protection about why this is last year, but talk a little bit more about why rainwater is such a factor. I already hear you bringing up the geese, and I know that factors into it, but you know, because you would think, right? It's like, oh, rainwater is good. That's clean, fresh water coming down into the, surely that must increase the, you know, the water quality. That's just from a layman's perspective myself, you know what I mean? But explain a little bit why that is.
1: Right. Well, no, actually stormwater comes down, and in areas where there's high percentages of impervious surfaces, like roads and roofs and parking lots, and other hard surfaces, it picks up pollutants. It just does it. It's just the world we live in. The science supports it. You know, rainwater, when it hits the ground and picks up pollutants from hardened surfaces that rapidly rush off into tributaries to Long Island Sound, so like rivers and streams, and then even directly to the shoreline, it carries pollutants. And yeah, some of those can be from resident geese, for example. I mean, that's one that we talk about. You know, geese really should migrate. It's in their makeup to leave our coastline in the summer and go off and migrate. We have different flyways, but there's some geese that have gotten smart and they think, you know, Long Island Sound's a great place to be in the summer. Not as many predators, plenty of food, and their poop contains pathogen indicator bacteria. And if it's, especially if there's big goose populations right near a beach, rain can wash that poop into the water and is a source of pollution. Another leading source of pathogen indicator bacteria picked up by rainwater our sanitary sewer lines. So that's our sewer infrastructure, right?
0: Yeah.
1: So, and unfortunately in most of Long Island Sound and the region, I should say, we have really old underground infrastructure that requires updating and proactive maintenance. And if it's not maintained, it can leak, and stormwater can pick that leakage up and then quickly deliver it to our beaches. Also, septic tanks, if they're not maintained properly, if someone's not tied to underground pipes, they typically have a septic tank. And if that septic tank is not operating properly, rain, inundation, and groundwater can cause bacteria from, you know, our toilets and waste to get into groundwater and to flow over the surface and then

0: get into our beaches too, which is a problem.
1: Right. And, you know, I mean, listen, I'm not trying to ruin anyone's lunch by having you really spell that out right now. But I hear people who are just like, oh, what does that even mean? You know, what is it? All these grades, they don't mean anything. No, it means that. And, you know, and it's not just, as you just explained, I mean, septic systems, it's not just animal waste. It could be a little bit of our waste in there too, lowering that water
0: absolutely.
1: Quality. Yeah, no, we don't like that.
0: No, we wouldn't. No, and that's one of the more concerning sources of that waste, right? Because the pathogens associated with human waste are the most likely to get us sick, right?
1: Mm-hmm.
0: So, you know, that's definitely something that is real, and that's why we issue these grades. It's it brings all these data that are used for day-to-day beach management, and no questions asked. I mean, health departments need to manage and do manage beaches on a day-to-day basis. So it's important that people and beachgoers go to the local health department or follow local health department guidance. The beach grades are always 1 year behind, right? Because we just issued the grades. They're for 2025 because
1: sure.
0: we just started the 2026 season. It's a historic look. How has that beach done over the past, you know, two decades? And it can just help inform people, and it can help prioritize areas that need more remediation efforts to improve water quality.
1: Now, Mike, my question it for Penfield specifically is the fact that Penfield's got a C-. Jennings Beach, and you can correct me, but I believe it's a B rating according to your website. Now, those
0: right.
1: two beaches, I mean, if you're not from Fairfield or you're not familiar with Fairfield beaches, those two beaches are directly next to each other. Jennings and Penfield, they basically border each other. I think there's a span of homes and not a big one that separates the two.
0: The what's Fairfield the, Beach Club.
1: Right. The Fairfield Beach Club separates the two exactly. So what's the difference there over such a short distance? Because we think of, you know, you think about the totality of the ocean or even of the Long Island Sound as a body of water. That's a very small distance, and water, as we know, flows. What makes one beach a B, but the one right next to it a C minus?
0: Yeah, that's a really, really good question. And I want to be clear for people in Fairfield that are going to the beach. You know, there was a slip at Penfield, but if you go back, there's plenty of years where there's A's and B's.
1: Right.
0: There's an expected interannual variability with these beach grades. It's important to look at each year independently, sure, but it's also good to look at averages and look at long-term trends. And overall, Penfield Beach has done pretty well.
1: Okay.
0: But it did have a little bit of a slip in 2025. I went and took a look. It had two very high sample results up in the thousands. 1,000, 2,000 realm for bacteria that came after wet weather. So typically the pollution sources that impact beaches are hyper local. I haven't done a full survey of Penfield Beach, but there could be a stormwater pipe that's draining closer to Penfield than Jennings that on that particular day, I think it was June 9th, 2025.
2: Almost a year ago, right.
0: Yeah. Oh, yeah. Right. Because both grades are based on 2025.
1: Yeah.
0: Delivered a bigger slug of stormwater to Penfield than Jennings. And remember, or I don't know if I made this clear earlier, the health departments are literally filling up like 100 milliliter bottles at our beaches. Right. So that particular slug of stormwater impacted Penfield more than Jennings. And that led to the grade differential. I mean, those are two very high sample results. If they had just barely exceeded the criteria, it's likely it would have stayed in more of like the B realm, maybe B minus, but they were very high. So if I were a beach manager, I would be looking along that beach at Penfield to see like, well, does our parking lot for the pavilion drain directly to the beach? Is there any redirection of stormwater that can be done, infiltration of the stormwater so it doesn't run off right to the beach? And sometimes, like I said, there's just interannual variability. It's important to look at like 5-year average, 3-year average. And when that's in place, Penfield actually does do pretty well.
1: Okay. And you know what? You kind of started to answer what was going to be my last question to you is what can people do? What can Fairfield residents do? What can anyone who lives near a beach do, if anything, to help improve the grade? I mean, you talked a little bit about what, like, you know, the beach manager might be able to do in terms of, you know, mitigating runoff and stuff like that from storms. But is this a thing that people should keep in mind? Like, oh, I got to keep my beach healthy. Let me do X, Y, and Z. Or is it really outside of the realm of residents to be able to affect this?
0: We should all be involved.
1: Okay. You know, yeah. Love that. Love that
0: Long
1: answer.
0: Island Sound is beautiful. We all share this really gorgeous estuary. And if, you know, people want to be involved, they should be. I mean, there's things people can do at home. Planting native plants, having more green areas, where stormwater can infiltrate into the ground instead of running off to the nearby road in front of their homes. That can reduce that slug of stormwater. And if we all do it, it can have a really good impact. People can definitely maintain their septic tanks, make sure they're pumping them out on the schedule that's been prescribed, take care of their own underground sanitary sewer lines, their private lateral sewer lines, they're called. Make sure that roots aren't getting into them and they're not leaking out untreated sewage. And then if people are unhappy about a grade that they see, they should speak up. You know, the part of the beach grade is helping people empower people to be advocates on a local level. Now, I wouldn't, again, 1 year of a not the best grade, I wouldn't say is times, you know, rally up and show up at town hall.
1: Sure. But no pitchforks. Right.
0: No pitchforks. Yeah. But if you see a string of poor grades, use the beach grade as an advocacy tool and ask important questions in a respectful way. What is the town of Fairfield doing to protect our waters, or any municipality? Excuse me. I know we're talking Fairfield, but
1: sure.
0: You know, what's happening at this beach? Can we do more as a municipality? Talk to elected officials, Department of Public Works, health departments, show up at public meetings and have your voice be heard and communicate that you want to see improvement. The flip side is if you see a beach that's doing really well, it doesn't hurt to also say we want to maintain that water quality, right? In the face of development and other issues that can impact, you know, local water bodies, it's important to just be informed. We all live busy lives. I have the, you know, pleasure of doing this work that I love and working on the sounds.
1: Yeah.
0: I get that people are busy, but take a little bit of time, pick up the beach grades, and get involved in discussions about local water quality.
1: Well, listen, we're always big fans of getting involved in local politics and local, you know, really just anything that's happening in your neighborhood at WYCC. So I love that. And also, to your point, Peter, yes, if you're listening and you're like, well, I'm not from Fairfield, guess what? Westport's Compo Beach, Peter, you can back me up on this. That grade went down as well. That's a beach that everybody loves to go. So this is everywhere. This is certainly not picking on Fairfield or isolating it in particular. Right, exactly. Peter Linderoth from Save the Sound, Director of Healthy Waters and Lands. Thank you so much for making the time for me today. I appreciate you.
0: You're welcome. It's been a pleasure.
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2: 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Now, another in-depth interview with Melissa Sheketoff. 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
3: I am unapologetically open about the fact that I love Jesus. I don't press that on anybody, but I am a huge Christ follower. And I, you know, I could certainly say Reverend Sarah Smith, yes, she is the senior minister at United Congregational Church of Bridgeport. You do an awful lot of work in the community, but you're like my sister in Christ. That's really, you are. I feel like if the world was collapsing tomorrow, I'd be like, this girl's in my bunker. We are going at dawn. I'm so glad you're back, Reverend Smith.
4: Well,
3: how are you?
4: I'm good. We're busy right now because folks are hurting.
3: Yeah.
4: And so I'm finding food under a rock if I have to. But we're never going to turn anybody away.
3: Yeah. I mean, let's talk about the work that you do, obviously, outside of the church. And I know Sacred Heart, you're the chaplain there. But I want to talk about you are president and CEO, as well as the founder of Nourish Bridgeport. And what is Nourish?
4: It's a 501c3 nonprofit that feeds thousands of people every week. We have a huge food pantry. We have a huge hot meal program. We have English for newcomers and people who've been here a while. We have beginning and advanced English. Everything involves food. So even the English students get food. But then we started our indoor hydroponic farm, and we just hit our fifth anniversary, and we've been growing for 4 years.
3: Congratulations.
4: And in that 4 years, we have given away 20 tons of fresh produce to people who would not have access to it.
3: That's amazing.
4: Yeah, well, listen, we got to eat better. And the folks, okay, I'm just going to say, why should the poor folks get the dredges? They should get the best.
3: Mm.
4: Isn't it time we serve them the
3: people
4: healthiest?
3: People are people. Right.
4: Well, and they need it the most.
3: Mm.
4: So that's my goal, is to get the health of our neighbors up a little bit by teach them to love lettuce and greens. It's in the Bridgeport schools. It's in the Stratford schools. And so I'm really proud of what we've done.
3: Yeah.
4: But there is so much more to do.
3: You know what I love about Nourish is the way that you spell it. It's very unique for people who have not seen it. It's Nourish, how you would spell it, but it's lowercase n, and the only capitalized letters are O-U-R. Why is that?
4: Well, not the only. The next word, Bridgeport, is all caps because it's our Bridgeport.
3: I love that.
4: And the reason is our United Congregational Church did start Nourish Bridgeport. I founded it, but I had good helpers to do that with. And it came out of our desire to feed our neighbors where our church was. And we started this town. This week is our 331st birthday as a church.
3: Amen.
4: We were it here. Mm. And so we've just decided when we made Nourish, it's going to be our Bridgeport. We're not abandoning it. We're not going to give up on it. And we're not going to leave them in the dust. We're going to take care of our neighbors.
3: Yeah.
4: So that's why.
3: Oh, I love it. No, and I know that. It's so interesting, though, when especially, you know, this is the part that I have a little bit of a disadvantage versus the TVs and even the newspapers is all they hear is audio versus actually reading. And I think that is one of the coolest things. So even before you either step foot in the pantry or you donate, you see it in your title. It's very unique, and I think it's
4: good.
3: Worth
4: Thank
3: standing
4: you.
3: Out the fact that it's our Bridgeport. To
4: yeah.
3: your point, Bridgeport is all capitalized,
4: and it's
3: too.
4: Hands that are holding a person inside an apple, saying
3: it.
4: We're trying for health, both of, you know, spirit and body and mind, and to grow, and that we're the hands that will take care of them. And frankly, Melissa, pantries are having to close right now because they don't have everything you have to buy.
3: Mm-hmm.
4: And so because we are big enough and we have a volume enough, we become the first food hub in Bridgeport. We're giving food out to other pantries from Ansonia to Norwalk.
3: Wow.
4: So they're small, so they don't qualify for food assistance to then give to their neighbors. So we give it to them. Say, hey, you need this. So we're the hub. We have 10 hublets.
3: I love it. I love that. I love, work of the Lord. That's beautiful.
4: We've got to not waste food, and we've got to spread it out, and we've got to take care. I don't care where they live. Or do they need and now because of the snap cuts, people who never needed help are showing up. Their heads are down. Mm-hmm. They never had to ask for help. They're ashamed. They're afraid. And I'm like, come on in. We don't turn anybody away. We'll find something for you.
3: I'm curious, Reverend Smith, because I would imagine you are more than connected to everybody, so you certainly don't need this person to tell you what to do. But are you working with right now schools that, especially if they have the free breakfast or lunch, I know schools are trying, you know, if a kid, for example, doesn't like an apple or doesn't like what maybe the options are, which happens. Mm-hmm. Is there that opportunity for that food to be reused or to go to Nourish, for example, because it's good quality
4: yes.
3: food? It's just a matter of, look, I got a 7-year-old, and if you handed him a banana, he's like, today is not my day for that, but I don't want that banana to get tossed out. I always say
4: right.
3: to him, don't you dare throw any food into
4: right.
3: a garbage. Because
4: we waste too much food.
3: We waste way too much food.
4: And there's a wonderful organization called Food Rescue US. And in New Haven, it's called Haven's Harvest.
3: Okay.
4: We work with both of them.
3: Okay.
4: And we have 7 retailers that we've been assigned to. And they have all these volunteers that bring all this food from Trader Joe's, Whole Foods, Stop and Shop, ShopRite, all those. And some of it is like, we got to use it today.
3: Right.
4: And that's why if it's Thursday and our pantry's open on Wednesday, then we give it out to a hublet.
3: Right.
4: We're not going to waste it.
3: Right.
4: Or maybe we're at capacity and storage. We share it. So we make sure the food rescues, our shelves are full because of that.
3: Right.
4: I mean, the food bank is hurting because FEMA cuts. See, people all know about SNAP cuts, but before that, the federal food stopped coming. And the food bank is, you know, and so now everything we have to purchase, and there's just not a lot of it.
3: Right.
4: So we're trying to share, but yes, the food rescue, we often get food from schools.
3: Okay.
4: And I have to give the shout out to the private schools too. They think they're like, oh my gosh, I can't waste this food.
3: Right.
4: So we get food from Unqua, we get food from here, but we also, our Nourish produce from our farm is in Stratford High Schools.
3: Oh, that's amazing.
4: It's in Bridgeport Academy. So anyway, we're trying to feed and distribute.
3: I say it because we're riffing now, and this is what I love about you, Reverend. I love having conversations with you because you just, it doesn't matter how you do the journey. It's like the mission is clear, which is to feed everybody. And I agree with you. I don't care, you know, how much money you do or don't have, where you live, what your neighborhood, I don't care. People are people, and we got to love people. And that's how I feel.
4: Right.
3: And why should one person eat better than another person? I'll never understand that. So I agree with you.
4: And now food is a privilege. So it used to be just a basic kind of thing everybody
3: right.
4: had.
3: Right.
4: It's now a point of privilege.
3: Right.
4: So those of us with privilege have a responsibility. Well, and that's, you know, that's with privilege comes responsibility. What are we going to do with our power, with our privilege?
3: Right. Well, and the thing is when I bring up the schools, I think about school districts, and one of the things that I've talked to actually the governor a lot about, because there was that push during the legislative session to have free breakfast, free lunch. And I'm not saying for or against, but the thing that I kept saying to him was, okay, but you've got kids who, you know, again, they don't maybe get that concept, or they just don't like maybe the food that's being offered to them. So what are we doing with that? And you know, and we kind of went back and forth a little bit. And my point of bringing this up is I would love to create some kind of, you know, like I love how you have Hublets. I'd love to create something where if you have a school district that's like, we don't know what to do with the food, or maybe there's not a nonprofit, having either, I don't know if it would be a PTA thing, but somebody in each, like I would do it for my city. Mm-hmm. So I live in the city of Milford. I would love nothing more than to be like the Milford Nourish pickup girl, where it's like every, you know, whatever, at 1 o'clock, you go and you pick up the food that was not used at the 8 elementary schools in Milford, right, and I bring it to Nourish. You know what I mean? Like,
4: yes,
3: I love
4: so what
3: to
4: we
3: make
4: need to do
3: that.
4: Is
3: how
4: get
3: do you
4: the
3: do
4: food
3: that?
4: Rescue people.
3: Right.
4: To onto the schools, because they've worked with the retailers.
3: Right.
4: They've got those. Now they're working with colleges and universities.
3: Right.
4: Let's get them onto the
3: we
4: got
3: to do the elementary. We have to.
4: Schools.
3: We
4: so
3: have to.
4: They're a fabulous organization, and our shelves would not have any food on them without it. So let's do that. And the retailers and the schools and the business, they want to do the right thing.
3: Oh, absolutely. But it's getting connected and not knowing how do you get from A to Z.
4: So I'll tell my contact.
3: Your people
4: your
3: will
4: idea,
3: call my people.
4: And we will make the secretaries will make it happen.
3: Okay, perfect. I would love that. I'm serious, because I think if we even can create that model, I would then, you know, contact people in other school districts to bring it to Nourish.
4: Well,
3: I think
4: Food
3: it's a big
4: Rescue
3: deal.
4: Would love that, because they've got the retail grocers down. And
3: yeah, let's get
4: really
3: the
4: work.
3: Elementary
4: That's
3: and secondary
4: right.
3: schools,
4: I
3: right?
4: Uh-huh.
3: I got you, girl. Listen, I told you, sisters in Christ and sisters in feeding people. I'm with you.
4: Right.
3: I can get on board
4: That's
3: with
4: right.
3: that. I want to make sure people also support Nourish. Where can they go? Do you have a website or anything?
4: Yes, www.nourishbpt, that means Bridgeport.com, and we'll take money, because it takes money to do good. Right now we have to purchase almost all our food except the food rescue part, and or they can come and volunteer. We have 2,500 volunteers a year because we have a skeletal staff. And so we're all just pitch in, but the volunteers, we can't live without them.
3: Mm-hmm.
4: And we have those that show up every week, and then we have others that just pop in and pop out. I don't care. Come, roll your sleeves up, because listen, you cannot give a hungry person a plate of food and stay the same.
3: Right.
4: So what I do is say, you're not doing it because you don't want to change. So I challenge people, take the risk of being opened. You know, you can give a person a plate of food, but then watching a rich person's heart open, that's the miracle. But what I love about our pantry, we have some of the best well-heeled people in Fairfield County come and help us, but they push in the cart for, you know, somebody that lives in poverty, and they connect. That's where food is a tool. It builds community.
3: Mm-hmm.
4: And they're going to need the food again, but if they feel respect and dignity, I mean, we give them choice. We don't just say, here. You know, you don't give a Muslim and a Jew a ham. It's rude. But also, it's wasteful. So let people choose. Or maybe it's a dietetic thing. Or maybe it's they can't eat that. Or maybe they just, like
3: don't
4: your son, don't
3: it.
4: Like it.
3: Right.
4: Why is it that I think a lot of times people think the poor folks ought to just take whatever they get. Well, you know, they have things they like and don't like. So on ours, we
3: For
4: do
3: people.
4: Shopper's choice.
3: Right.
4: They get to pick, and it's like they're shopping.
3: Right.
4: And they stand a little taller.
3: Mm-hmm.
4: And then the person next to them who doesn't need our food
3: mm-hmm.
4: is pushing that cart and taking it out right to their car.
3: Mm-hmm.
4: And there's something really beautiful that happens,
3: so
4: that synergy there.
3: I think so too.
4: And that lasts. Food will come and go, and we'll need it again. But dignity and respect and feeling worthwhile mm-hmm. and noticed
3: yep.
4: and seen, that lasts.
3: I agree. Reverend Sarah Smith, I adore you. For so many reasons.
4: Well, that was my hair.
3: Oh, I mean, well, that, I said so many reasons. That's one of them, for sure. The accent, I mean, I can go on and on.
4: What accent?
3: But I know, right?
4: You a Yankee.
3: You're my peach, and I just adore you and what you do. Again, Nourish Bridgeport. And thank you so much. Definitely let us know. Have your people call my people.
4: Yes, please. Mm-hmm. Let's see what more food we can rescue.
3: Agreed.
4: But let's be a part. Come and be part of the Nourish family. www.nourishbpt.com. And I'll personally give you a tour. The farm, it's really cool. It's like a giant, you know, you need to come see it.
3: I know. What am I doing?
4: I don't know. You're sitting here in a diner. Come on, people. Let's go.
3: I know.
4: Anyway, so let's make a, we'll have to do a do a WICC, a tour of the farm. Yo, it's like a giant science experiment. It's amazing.
5: I mean, I'd love it.
4: And, yeah. And it's
5: anytime I get out of the studio and I see things in real life versus inanimate objects, it's great for me. So I would love to see
4: it's
5: it.
4: It's the farming in an urban setting of the future.
5: Awesome.
4: This is how we're going to feed the masses. So
5: done.
4: Okay.
5: Deal. Here's my people. Schedule with my people and I will be there before you know it.
4: You got it.
5: Reverend
4: Thank
5: Smith.
4: Thank you so much.
5: God bless you. Thank
4: All
5: you
4: right.
5: so much for
4: All
5: what
4: right.
5: you
4: Same
5: do.
4: To you, dear.
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1: 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Governor Ned Lamont has activated Connecticut's extreme hot weather protocol as forecasters predict a stretch of dangerous heat and humidity across the state through the weekend. The protocol, which begins this morning and is scheduled to remain in effect through Sunday evening, coordinates state agencies, municipalities, and community organizations to provide cooling centers and other resources for vulnerable residents. Weather officials say heat index values could approach or exceed 100 degrees in many inland areas, increasing the risk of heat-related illnesses. Residents are being urged to stay hydrated, limit strenuous outdoor activity during peak afternoon hours, and check on vulnerable neighbors. Cooling centers can be located by calling 211. The governor is proposing reforms to target excess utility profits. It comes as Eversource is requesting a double-digit rate increase. At a press conference attended by Channel 3, Lamont accused Eversource of growing too comfortable with its ability to increase revenue from Connecticut, calling their presence in the state a monopoly.
8: Look, I have a good personal relationship with the folks at the utilities. We talk all the time. And then they don't get their way and they sue us. So you've got to be able to stand tough on behalf of the ratepayers.
1: Lamont's proposal would also require Eversource and UI to have their licenses reviewed on a regular basis. He presented the proposal in an impromptu announcement outside of an Eversource work center in Cheshire, saying, quote, "You've got to earn your right to that monopoly." This morning, the governor is also holding a bill signing ceremony to commemorate the enactment of a new state law, Public Act 2612. Adding new job benefits available to state and local police, firefighters, correction officers, EMS personnel, and National Guard members. The benefits include college tuition reimbursement, mortgage assistance, and health coverage. The legislation is being enacted with the goal of encouraging more individuals to seek careers in these important public safety fields and help retain those who are already serving. A new worry for parents. Three Connecticut children have died in the past 2 months from overdoses of a common over-the-counter medication. All three died from diphenhydramine. That's the antihistamine in drugs like Benadryl and in sleeping pills. One victim, a 13-year-old girl, reportedly ordered the Benadryl that killed her on DoorDash. The three deaths are being investigated. Officials have not linked the deaths to the Benadryl Challenge, a social media trend where a young person takes 24 tablets in 24 hours to cause hallucinations, which participants then record and share online. Connecticut officials are using $600,000 in federal grants to clean toxic parcels. The Department of Energy and Environmental Protection says the grant money will help the state turn its brown fields into green fields. Environmentalists are calling it a win after fighting for years to clean up the parcels, which have become eyesores in the community. Brown fields are defined as abandoned or underutilized sites where redevelopment has not occurred. Connecticut has more than 1,000 brownfield sites in the state and will direct this round of funding to sites in Shelton, Woodstock, East Hampton, and East Hartford. For the Voice of Connecticut, WICC, I'm John Kamal.
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19: From ABC News Tech Trends. No more gift cards for the huge video game platform Steam, at least no more physical gift cards. Valve, the company behind Steam, says it won't make any more gift cards that you can pick up in store. The reason? Scammers have often used Steam gift cards to cheat people, and Valve says it's basically run out of ways to try and make the physical cards safer. Microsoft is offering a free way to help people play video games, as long as they can use a 3D printer. It's now making designs for adapters for Xbox controllers available for anyone to download. The toppers for the controller's thumbsticks can make it easier for people with certain disabilities to play. And if you've ever wanted to get back into a book that you put down a while ago, but were worried about forgetting some key plot points, Amazon says it's got you covered. It's rolling out a new feature for some Kindle books called Story So Far that can recap the book right up to the point where you stopped reading. With Tech Trends, I'm Mike Dubusky, ABC News.
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5: Tom from Southbury. Hi, Tom. What's on your mind? Hello.
23: I'm a first-time caller. My wife listens to your show every day and has now convinced me to listen all day. As you are on, you're very good. I was just replying to the cost of going out to restaurants.
5: Oh, please. Let's talk about that. Am I crazy? Am I? Is it
23: no,
5: me?
23: You're not. And it's not, and I'm sure for you as well, it's not that you can't afford it. It's just I feel, and my wife, and I'm sure you and other people, obviously, it's just a waste of money for what you're getting. And if you're lucky, you get good food. But I am finding, I'm a retired CPA, I still do taxes, but I am finding that a lot of restaurants are lowering the quality of the ingredients and cutting out and raising prices.
5: I think that's exactly what my husband was trying to say to me the other day, because he complained about prices when we went out, and I gave him such a hard time because I was so embarrassed, because I just was like, I never heard my husband ever complain about money ever in public ever. But he was trying to say to me exactly what you're saying, Tom, which is, I don't mind paying, but it needs to be good. And he didn't think it was very good, and he did mind paying. That's exactly right.
23: Right.
5: Yeah.
23: Right. And it just an observation, and you're going to hear a lot from me now. I have, my wife says I can make the mute talk. the whole country has gone insane, and I think we've lost our soul. We really have. We've lost what's important, which are the people and honesty, regardless of how much it hurts. We go through this as parents, but they have to get some conscience and sympathy for the common people. And this goes along. It's my opinion. I can't stand Trump. It's just my opinion. And I will call back with facts about that in the future. Okay. But it's all the politicians. We just have to get back to thinking about the people. You know, Memorial just passed. My wife and I went to France for a vacation at one time. And I said, please, let's go to Normandy. We did. And I just had tears rolling down as you watch each monument with 19 years old on it. To die for the country that we have now, it's just a crying shame.
5: I think, Tom, I was doing yoga this morning, which I do pretty regularly, and sometimes the yoga class is more meditative than others. In other words, sometimes I'm so busy doing postures I can't think about anything, and other times they have me lying on the floor and my mind can wander. And this morning it was a sub, so I was wandering, and she was very good. But I was thinking about ethics. I was thinking about ethics because, I'll tell you what, recently, and I really cannot get into the specifics, but recently somebody I know who is in the world of politics, but not an elected person, not just interested and involved in local politics, was talking about a decision that he was thinking of making because he found out there was a loophole in the law. And the loophole is real. In other words, it's something you can do. But and he was saying out loud, you know, I'm almost sorry we didn't do it because the other side is doing it. So maybe we should have done it, that kind of thing. And I said to him, but it's unethical to do it. And it stopped him in his track. He stopped.
23: Because and you don't hear that anymore.
5: You don't hear that anymore. And then he said, you know, you're right. You're right. And that was it. But I think we have to introduce ethics as being as important, if not more important, than the letter of the law.
23: Right. And that's with all the court cases going on right
5: now.
23: Yes. Those poor girls with the Epstein, it just breaks my heart. And it starts in the home. I don't want to throw the guilt on politicians. It starts in the home. I've always told, I have two daughters, they're married now, and I've always said, give me a half an hour at the kitchen table with your friends, and I'll tell you all about their family, from their vocabulary, from the way they eat, from the way they talk and the conversation. It starts at home, and that's morals and ethics. It's time for all us to wake up, because we're going to pay a price for all of this. If they think we're not, we learned that at 9/11. If they think the Iranians are just going to walk away, sadly mistaken. And who's going to pay? I hope not another building in New York.
5: Tom, you think starting against Iran was the wrong thing in terms of timing, or the wrong thing in terms of the goal or the tactics? What do you think?
23: No, I think it's obvious that it had. Iran had to be taken in, but I think it should be reasonable, rational people of our generation that if it were me, I had all my counselors, which he probably did, but didn't listen, but also the NATO members, because it affects the whole we're making an adult decision. And then I won't get into it here now. I don't have the time, but we'll talk about Kennedy and the Cuba situation. Everybody wanted to bomb them. And Khrushchev was asked by Chris Matthews, what would have happened if we attacked Cuba? And Khrushchev, before he died, said, I would have sent an atomic missile to New York. And it's that he gambled. Trump gambled and he won. But China is just licking their chops of picking up our ruins of diplomacy. I have to go.
5: Thank you, Tom. Appreciate the call. Thank you. Thanks for listening. Thank you very much, Tom. And thank your wife as well for listening and for taking the time to call in.
2: 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Weather update.
4: A heat advisory will be in effect through this evening. A hot and humid afternoon with late day showers and strong thunderstorms and a high in below 90s. Evening showers or thunderstorms, otherwise a mild night with low near 70. Friday, more afternoon scattered showers and thunderstorms, hot and humid with a high of 90, if not better. I'm meteorologist Paul Piorek on WICC.
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7: From ABC News, I'm Michelle Franzen. At the Pentagon, sections remain on lockdown. Pentagon officials say hazmat teams are investigating what caused a sensor to alert for a potential hazardous air quality issue. ABC's Catherine Falders has details.
9: What we don't know is we don't know why the systems in the Pentagon detected an air quality issue that needed to necessitate these precautionary measures. They said they are working to determine its significance as the systems that they have in there, these detection systems, work to analyze exactly why they went off and what precisely they are detecting.
7: Multiple sources tell ABC News testing to rule out any false positives could take a few hours. Tensions between the U.S. and Iran escalating once again. President Trump posting on social media he could hit Iran very hard tonight if they don't make a deal. And in a phone interview with Fox and Friends, President Trump says his plans could include taking over the major Iranian oil hub, Harg Island, and says Iran wants to make a deal.
10: We can walk in there tomorrow. We could take soldiers. I don't want to have boots on the ground, but if I wanted to, we could put a small group of soldiers and take over the whole place. They're finished.
7: The war taking a toll on prices for oil, gas, and goods here at home, on the heels of the inflation report showing prices are at highs not seen in 3 years for consumers. The producer price index out today showing it jumped 6.5% in May from the previous year. Vance Bolter, the man charged in the attacks against Democratic lawmakers in Minnesota last June, changed his plea today to guilty in his federal case. Bolter admitted he shot and killed Minnesota State Representative Melissa Hortman and also attempted to kill Senator John Hoffman and his wife Yvette. The couple who survived the attack were in federal court, according to the Minnesota Star Tribune. Bolter initially pleaded not guilty to 6 federal counts. You're listening to ABC News.
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7: Dario Amodei, the CEO of Anthropic, one of the biggest artificial intelligence companies in the world, once again sounding the alarm on the potential dangers of AI falling into the wrong hands. Speaking to ABC's Lindsay Davis after publishing a lengthy op-ed calling for stronger safeguards for AI-driven technology, Amodei acknowledges growing frustration from younger people, including students, who might not feel ready to embrace this type of technology just yet.
25: I think the justified anger comes from the fact that there are real risks to this technology. Now we're proposing stronger regulation of the technology. We're proposing giving the government the ability to, again, in a narrow way, block deployment of unsafe technology.
7: In Texas, near the Mexican border, a driver of an 18-wheeler involved in a pursuit near the border is in custody and now facing charges of human trafficking. The incident ending in a dramatic rescue.
26: At the checkpoint near Falfurrias, Texas, Border Patrol agents ordered a secondary inspection of a tractor-trailer rig after a canine indicated something suspicious, but the driver sped away. Officers deployed spikes, flattening the truck's tires, but it kept going and, running on its rims, caught fire before stopping.
27: Hey, let's get some fire extinguishers!
26: Body-worn cameras captured state troopers' desperate attempts to open the trailer.
27: Get him out!
26: 39 people, thought to be undocumented immigrants, were rescued from the burning trailer while the driver was arrested.
7: ABC's Jim Ryan, Michelle Franzen, ABC News.
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2: 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Weather update.
4: A heat advisory will be in effect through this evening. A hot and humid afternoon with late day showers and strong thunderstorms, and a high in the low 90s. Evening showers or thunderstorms, otherwise a mild night with low near 70. Friday, more afternoons, scattered showers and thunderstorms, hot and humid, with a high of 90, if not better. I'm meteorologist Paul Piorek on WICC.
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15: Governor Ned Lamont has activated Connecticut's extreme hot weather protocol as forecasters predict a dangerous heat and humidity stretch across the state through the weekend. The protocol, which began this morning and is scheduled to remain in effect through Sunday evening, coordinates state agencies, municipalities, and community organizations to provide cooling centers and other resources for vulnerable residents. Weather officials say heat index values could approach or exceed 100 degrees in many inland areas, increasing the risk of heat-related illnesses. Residents are being urged to stay hydrated, limit strenuous outdoor activity during peak afternoon hours, and check on vulnerable neighbors. Cooling centers can be located by calling 211. Bridgeport police say a raid on a Main Street smoke shop led to the seizure of more than 23 pounds of cannabis and THC products, with some items later testing positive for fentanyl. The search warrant was executed at Dice Convenience Smoke Shop by local and state law enforcement agencies as part of ongoing crackdown on illegal cannabis sales. Authorities arrested a 24-year-old employee on multiple drug-related charges that include conspiracy to distribute cannabis and narcotics. Police say the case highlights growing concerns about unregulated THC products being sold outside Connecticut's licensed cannabis market, where products may contain dangerous contaminants. And Governor Ned Lamont is proposing reforms to target excess utility profits. It comes as Eversource is requesting a double-digit rate increase. At a news conference attended by WFSB Channel 3, Lamont accused Eversource of growing too comfortable with its ability to increase revenue from Connecticut, calling their presence in the state a monopoly.
16: Look, I have a good personal relationship with the folks at the utilities. We talk all the time, and then they don't get their way and they sue us. So you've got to be able to stand tough on behalf of the ratepayers.
15: Lamont's proposal also would require Eversource and United Illuminating to have their licenses reviewed on a regular basis. He presented the proposal in an impromptu announcement outside of an Eversource work center in Cheshire, saying, quote, "You've got to earn your right to that monopoly." I'm Chris Williams with WICC News.
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2: 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Weather update.
4: A heat advisory will be in effect through this evening. A hot and humid afternoon with late day showers and strong thunderstorms and a high in below 90s. Evening showers with thunderstorms, otherwise a mild night with low near 70. Friday, more afternoon scattered showers and thunderstorms, hot and humid with a high of 90, if not better. I'm meteorologist Paul Piorek on WICC.
2: 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Now, another in-depth interview with Melissa Sheketoff. 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
19: It is. So my husband got me this. I know we're on the air, but I have to tell you. So when my husband learned I was doing a third year, they had re-signed us to do the diner tour. Kathleen here, who's just one of my favorite people in Bridgeport. She's the executive director for the Barnum Museum. He was like, I have to get you a food necklace for diner tours. This is my signature diner tour necklace. My husband bought it for me. Isn't that fun?
20: Fabulous.
19: You know what? We have to have a good time. You know what? If we got to get up at 3 a.m., go to a diner and make a makeshift radio show, we're going to have fun with it.
20: And the thing, because people can't see it, it's also bling.
19: Oh, absolutely. You can't just have a cheeseburger. It's got to be a sparkly cheeseburger.
20: It's a sparkly cheeseburger.
19: Most definitely.
20: Bravo.
19: Listen,
20: Kim.
19: I had to bring the sparkle to match your sparkle every single day. Kathleen, again, executive director for the Barnum Museum. There is no Bridgeport without P.T. Barnum.
20: No.
19: Can't do it. Cannot have a diner tour in Bridgeport without talking about Mr. Barnum.
20: Thank you for bringing me on again this year. It's
19: always
20: wonderful to be here.
19: Oh, no, you have a standing appointment with us every time we're in Bridgeport. You don't have a choice. It's kind of, unfortunately, you're stuck with me. We got to talk about where we're at with the Barnum Museum and what's going on. You guys also have YouTube seems to be blowing up. I mean, there's so much happening. I want to make sure people know.
20: Yeah, no, the museum, if anybody's driven past it in the last year, the scaffolding is down.
19: Yes, it is.
20: Because that was about 2 years to really restore the exterior of the building and get it structurally stable, because it's a big deal doing that kind of intricate work in a National Historic Landmark.
19: Right, exactly.
20: You know, complicated enough, and then you might as well throw the national parks on top of it.
19: Right, you have a lot of bosses on top of bosses.
20: We have a lot of bosses, so, yeah. So that's our obligation to make sure that that building is there for the future. So we're moving through this phase, and we got the team, matter of fact, on Monday, coming back to really take the vision plan, the interpretive plan of the guest experience, and bring that to a next level so we know exactly what it's going to be. And maybe some of your listeners are out there who did our survey in the fall. We did like a survey of the audiences to say, what do people want? And people want to

0: you know, we lost the National Endowment for the Arts. We lost the National Endowment for Humanities. Mm. And so many of these programs that you rely on, because the funding comes to those organizations, but it immediately filters out to the community.
1: Right.
0: So who's suffering? So we've all been working so hard, you know, to make sure we're sustaining ourselves and keeping things going. Mm-hmm. So we've got a lineup of programs. It's Humbug and History.
1: Love that.
0: So we have a series of talks going to be happening at the museum starting in July to really commemorate, actually, to commemorate the nation's 250th.
1: I was wondering.
0: And it's Barnum's 216th birthday on July 5th. So he couldn't be overshadowed by the 4th of July, right?
1: Absolutely not. No. He's like, America, you can have that birthday, but let me tell you, I'm right after.
0: Yeah.
1: I love that. He's the after party. I love that.
0: Yeah.
1: That
2: so he's
1: sense.
2: The after party. That's great.
1: Yeah, that's it. That's what it is.
0: I am going to quote you.
1: You should. Yes, P.T. Barnum is the after party for the America's birthday, right?
0: That's great. Yeah.
1: Absolutely. I think that's amazing. Yeah. So that's going to be happening. So people can, when you say that there are going to be talks going on, they can go in or a museum?
0: Oh, yeah. We're going to be, so we're going to have the gallery open. And we've had a lot of programs going on. We had the gala there. Dee came to the party.
1: She still talks about the party. It was
0: a great
1: amazing
0: time for everybody that came. So we've been doing that all
1: great
0: along.
1: That's great.
0: Because the gallery is really secured.
1: It's
0: inside the historic building that needs the work.
1: Right.
0: And M&T Bank, it was part of the 1980s. Because I don't know how many people remember this. I bet you a lot of your audience does. In the 1980s, the building was marked for demolition.
1: Yes.
0: Did you know that?
1: Yeah. Yes.
0: So the community jumped in and saved the building. Mm-hmm. So things weren't done exactly the way we need to do them now.
1: Right.
0: But the building is still there. Bravo. Yeah. Thank you, community. Right.
1: Listen, we're not letting Barnum go. That is our claim to fame. One of our claims to fame. Absolutely.
0: The building is just so iconic.
1: It is.
0: And but we have in the back gallery, you know, a place that's modern. It's from the 80s and it's secure. And the parking in M&T Bank has been wonderful to the museum, so we're really grateful to them. They've been a great partner and neighbor.
1: Yeah.
0: You know, so all that's going to be taking place. So the first talk is in July.
1: Okay.
0: And it's going to be with our friends in Bethel.
1: Okay.
0: To talk about Barnum's roots, as though he was born. Oh, look at you. He
1: said, Dino's.
0: Yeah. Barnum was born in Bethel, and folks might have seen that if you went to the Hugh Jackman movie.
1: Yes,
0: you know,
1: of course.
0: You saw that, right?
1: Greatest Showman.
0: It starts.
1: Yep.
0: Yeah, it started in Bethel, but Bridgeport was his beloved.
1: Right.
0: Bridgeport was his adopted home.
1: It's his bread and butter.
0: Yeah,
1: yeah.
0: But we're going to talk about his youth.
1: I love it.
0: You know,
1: oh,
0: he started
1: I love
0: school
1: that
0: at 6 years old.
1: Write that down, Dee. We're going.
0: They're
1: we're
0: trying to
1: talk.
0: Save his schoolhouse.
1: Oh, that's amazing.
0: The Barnum Museum. We are helping the town, the historians and the community, save the 1816 schoolhouse where Barnum went to school.
1: I love
0: crazy,
1: that.
0: Crazy, right?
1: No, I love that.
0: So,
1: not
0: so
1: crazy. Amazing. Love that.
0: Yeah.
1: I think that's incredible. I do want to make sure, Kathleen, also people know that you guys have won awards recently because you're also producing incredible content that's getting recognition nationally. It's a pretty big deal.
0: Thank you.
1: Yeah.
0: Yeah. We assembled. So this was during COVID. We were like, we need a lifeline. And
1: right.
0: We wanted to do something really right. And a couple of filmmakers in town, Rui Pinho, Will Saris, who are just rock star, you know, producers. They bring in all the equipment, like what I'm looking at, the lighting and everything. And we got a few staff. I would do some videos. Betsy Kellum would do showman shorts.
1: That's
0: we
1: so
0: do
1: cool.
0: Curious People Want. It was about artifacts. But the showman shorts, because they're perfect for YouTube, has been nominated for Emmys. And actually, just last week, won now. It's third Emmy Award. So it's the New England chapter, for excellence in writing and short content history.
1: Sure, no
0: so
1: big deal.
0: It's, I know, right, no big deal.
1: I mean, honestly, the man is still making history beyond the grave. It's incredible.
0: Yeah.
1: You know what I mean? It's amazing.
0: And it's what people want now. You know, it's digestible chunks to keep people, you know. So if you go to the Barnum Museum YouTube channel, we've got like 300 videos up, you know, and it's also everything about stories about Johnny Lind or Tom Thumb, who lived here, grew up here.
1: No big deal.
0: So there's so much.
1: So cool.
0: So the team, they won the Emmy
1: congratulations.
0: For 2026. So bravo to them, the rock stars.
1: That's amazing.
0: Yeah.
1: That's so amazing. And I want to make sure, you know, when we talk about like the talk that's coming up in July or when there are things like you had the survey last, you know, in the fall. And I know the last time you came on, Kathleen, you and I were talking about, you know, what Barnum Museum will eventually become.

0: which is like almost this, dare I say, Disney-like experience. Yeah. I mean, it's going to be absolutely incredible. You know, we got to be patient. Things take time. We need partners. We need all those good things. How do people get engaged? How do they get involved? Oh, you know, I want to make sure they know what's going on, but also if they can support, how to do it.
1: That would be wonderful. Yes. So we're still seeking support for this, going into this final phase.
0: Mm-hmm.
1: So people can, you know, support the museum at any level.
0: Right.
1: You know, we're so grateful, and that helps us build the family.
0: Yeah.
1: Right? So they could just go to the museum's website.
0: Yep.
1: So it's barnum-museum.org. You can find it. Just Google the Barnum Museum.
0: We'll also link it on our website so people can find it. Yep. So voiceofct.com, you'll find it there.
1: Yeah. Yep. And contact us directly. Just go to the info. You know, Bridgeport, it always gets to me.
0: Yes.
1: You know, it always gets to me. So
0: nothing gets past Kathleen.
1: Let me be very clear.
0: You don't get executive director without getting past Kathleen,
1: yeah.
0: Just saying. Yes.
1: And then I love doing that. And then, you know, or there's a donate, you know, you donate online.
0: Perfect.
1: If you just want to make a contribution. But we are so grateful for all of those donations. And we do have an appeal coming up,
0: right.
1: You know, for Barnum's birthday.
0: Good.
1: You know, we'll do those. And, of course, a holiday appeal. But really, if you want to be part of, you know, the reimagination of the building, like you just said.
0: Exactly.
1: So the design firm that we've been working with now for years, BRC Imagination Arts, and they're in California. They're former Disney Imagineers.
0: I know.
1: And they're
0: so cool.
1: It's so cool. They are master storytellers.
0: Which is exactly why we love P.T. Barnum.
1: And that's
0: it's a perfect fit. It needs to happen.
1: And we looked, you know, we talked to other designers, and it just didn't, like, the timeline.
0: Right.
1: It's like that. People don't relate to that.
0: No.
1: People want to, you know, put themselves in the story,
0: right.
1: And take that journey, and creating that kind of experience,
0: exactly.
1: Just transports you,
0: yeah.
1: Right? So all of a sudden you're in that journey, and if it just sparks that nugget, you know, it's like, so the story is told through rebound from failure. I mean, we are sitting in the place where Barnum, like, lost all of his money,
0: right,
1: from a very weird, you know,
0: situation,
1: miscalculation,
0: yes,
1: and finances.
0: Yes.
1: And it just sunk Barnum down to the pit. And he ultimately, rebounding back, the help of Tom Thumb, he just said, you know, Bridgeport is my savior.
0: Yeah.
1: He goes, that's
0: well, weird. Then we kind of owe it to him to save him back. You know what
1: well,
0: I mean?
1: You know,
0: starting with the Barnum Museum.
1: You.
0: I'm just saying.
1: That's
0: full circle.
1: Full,
0: we land that
1: circle.
0: Plane. That's what we're doing.
1: Right.
0: You know, I'm just saying.
1: Right.
0: I'm just saying.
1: Yeah.
0: Kathleen, I so appreciate you.
1: Oh.
0: I tell you, I love when I get to talk to you, and I need to talk to you more. That's what I need to do. Maybe right before his birthday, we have another chat on the air.
1: Sure.
0: Oh,
1: absolutely.
0: Yeah, for sure. Yeah, that would be amazing. And I definitely want to come to that panel discussion too. That would be so fun to listen.
1: Yeah.
0: And, I'm all about it.
1: Keep you posted on everything.
0: I would love
1: happy
0: that. Kathleen, so appreciate you and
1: thank
0: the Barnum
1: you.
0: Museum. Make sure people get involved. It's barnum-museum.org.
1: Org.
0: I was going to say it too. I felt really confident, but then I got nervous. Barnum-museum.org. Kathleen, thank you again.
1: Thank you. Thank you guys so much. It's always fun.
0: The only thing
1: I love getting up early for.
0: Perfect. So- I'll take it. I'm good with that, Kathleen. I adore you. Thank you. Thank you again. To hear more conversations from this diner tour stop and the other six, be sure to go to voiceofct.com and click on Melissa in the Morning.
2: 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Weather update.
3: A heat advisory will be in effect through this evening. A hot and humid afternoon with late day showers and strong thunderstorms and a high in the low 90s. Evening showers or thunderstorms, otherwise a mild night with low near 70. Friday, more afternoons, scattered showers and thunderstorms, hot and humid with a high of 90, if not better. I'm meteorologist Paul Piorek on WICC.
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2: 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Weather update.
3: A heat advisory will be in effect through this evening. A hot and humid afternoon with late day showers and strong thunderstorms and a high in the low 90s. Evening showers or thunderstorms, otherwise a mild night with low near 70. Friday, more afternoon scattered showers and thunderstorms, hot and humid with a high of 90, if not better. I'm meteorologist Paul Piorek on WICC.
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12: Connecticut officials are using $600,000 in federal grants to clean toxic parcels. The Department of Energy and Environmental Protection says the grant money will help the state turn its brownfields into green fields. Environmentalists are calling it a win for the state after fighting for years to clean up the parcels, which have become eyesores in the community. Brownfields are defined as abandoned or underutilized sites where redevelopment has not occurred. Connecticut has more than 1,000 brownfield sites in the state and will direct this round of funding to sites in Shelton, Woodstock, East Hampton, and East Hartford. An online fundraiser has been started for the residents of a duplex home in Fairfield that lost their home due to an arson fire. Viola Gambardella started a GoFundMe on behalf of her oldest daughter and two grandchildren who were living in the house on the corner of Castle and Longfellow Avenues. Fairfield firefighters were called to the home on June 4th and found smoke and flames coming from the house. Witnesses say 44-year-old Mikhail Rose lit a rag on fire using a lighter and then held it against the home. Witnesses also said that after that, Rosso allegedly lit something else on fire and held it against the home, after which point the house caught fire. Rosso then fled the scene in her car. Witnesses took photos of the car, and police used the photos to trace the license plate back to Rosso. As of this morning, over $11,000 had been collected on the GoFundMe website. The cause of a fire this morning in Norwalk is under investigation. Crews responded to a house on Harriet Street around 4:35 a.m. and found heavy fire on the second floor. One resident is being treated for severe burns at the Bridgeport Hospital Burn Center. Two firefighters were treated for minor burns. A Stage 2 drought advisory is in effect in Fairfield, Middlesex, and New Haven counties. Governor Ned Lamont issued the advisory due to low stream flow in bodies of water, a lack of rain, and increased wildfire damage. Stage 2 is the second of five levels under the Connecticut Drought Preparedness and Response Plan. Bridgeport Mayor Joe Ganim and the City of Bridgeport's Emergency Operations Center have activated the city's cooling center protocol. The protocol went into effect at 10 o'clock this morning, and the centers will remain open until 6 p.m. on Sunday. The cooling centers are open to all city residents, especially those who may have asthma. The cooling centers include senior centers, the Greater Bridgeport Transit Station, and Bridgeport Public Library branches. For the complete list of cooling center locations, check out bridgeportct.gov. And Governor Ned Lamont held a bill signing ceremony this morning to commemorate the enactment of a new state law, Public Act 2612, adding new job benefits available to state and local police, firefighters, correction officers, EMS personnel, and National Guard members. The benefits include college tuition reimbursement, mortgage assistance, and health coverage. Governor Lamont said the legislation is being enacted with the goal of encouraging more individuals to seek careers in these important public safety fields and help retain those who are already serving.
13: So I love this bill for a variety of reasons, and I urge you to tell your brothers and sisters and nieces and nephews why we need more first responders, how important they are to our community and to our state. And this is just one small way of saying thank you.
12: I'm Chris Williams with WICC News.
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3: A heat advisory will be in effect through this evening. A hot and humid afternoon with late day showers and strong thunderstorms and a high in the low 90s. Evening showers or thunderstorms, otherwise a mild night with low near 70. Friday, more afternoons, scattered showers and thunderstorms, hot and humid with a high of 90, if not better. I'm meteorologist Paul Piorek on WICC.
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18: Kayla Murphy joins us now for Women's Health Matters, sponsored by Northwell, which we love, this segment that we bring to you every single month where we focus on women's health. At 203-333-9422, Kayla Murphy works at Northwell, which is now Norwalk Hospital, Danbury Hospital, and a host of other hospitals in the New York region. And she graduated from the Columbia School of Nursing in 2016, and she loves riding horses and animals and helping women through very trying but beautiful times of their life. Hello, Kayla. Welcome to the Lisa Wexler Show today. May I call you Kayla?
19: Yes, that's my name. Thank you for having me. It's nice to speak with you.
18: It's very nice to have you. You know, I wanted to actually ask you about something. So you're a midwife. You've been a midwife now, I guess, for about 10 years. Is that right?
19: Yes, just about.
18: And on average, how many patients, more or less, are you handling, you know, at any particular time?
19: Do you mean on labor and delivery? So we see patients in the office, and then we also see patients, you know, working our shift on labor and delivery. So in our practice, and practice structures vary. We do 24-hour call once a week and share it amongst our group. And so we always say that labor and delivery is like feast or famine. You're either sort of hanging around, not doing anything, or everything's happening all at once. And that's just the nature of it. But I would say on average, we're taking care of 1 to 2 laboring patients while we're working. And then we also are taking care of moms who have delivered while they're staying on postpartum.
18: Oh, that's very nice. So you do a lot of the postpartum care for moms. Are you monitoring them for their postpartum emotional state as well as their physical body after childbirth?
19: Yeah, so we really provide a comprehensive obstetric care and midwifery care for anyone who is mom that's having a baby and has had a baby during their hospitalization.
18: Did you ever watch the show Meet the Midwife?
19: I've not heard of Call the Midwife.
18: Call the Midwife. Yeah. Yes. I watched it for years. It was one of my favorite shows on the BBC for years, Call the Midwife. I loved it.
19: Oh, yeah. I have fantasies about riding my bike around or maybe my horse around. If only we lived in that day and age, but we do not.
18: Right. But all the challenges and all the prejudices, mm-hmm. and they worked mm-hmm. in very much a lower class area of London. And I thought it was really quite a beautiful show. Really amazing.
19: It is
18: amazing.
19: Nice.
18: Call the Midwife, of course. Call the Midwife. Mm-hmm. And why did you decide that this is the area, you know, of practice and of life that you wanted to do, Kayla?
19: I have an undergraduate degree in psychology, and I was doing a lot of work in psychology. And I should preface that by saying I have been fortunate to grow up in a very large family and was very fortunate to hear about birth being a very joyous occasion and also one of strength for the women in my life who have given birth. And so I think I was always oriented to hearing about having babies in that way. And through my psychology coursework, and especially family coursework, developed a real interest in sort of the conditions in which we're starting families, and how receiving good care and good support in those, you know, very intense transitions of our lives can leave us feeling, empowered to, be great parents and be there for our kids and so that's kind of how I ended up here.
18: We're chatting with Kayla Murphy, Nurse Murphy, 203-333-9422, who is a midwife at Northwell. Kayla, did your mom deliver via a midwife?
19: She did not, actually, but she should have because she sent me her birth plan, you know, prior to when I delivered my baby. She had her whole birth plan and, you know, she to this day says, you know, if she could do anything in her life again, it would be to have her kids again. So, and you know, everyone is not so fortunate to have a very uncomplicated experience, but we do know in research studies that actually the outcome of a birth matters less to people's experience of their birth. What really matters is how much that they felt they were cared for and listened to, part of decision making. So women can have a, you know, on paper, a real, really high risk and traumatic birth and actually do not have that experience of it.
18: Oh, that's really interesting. How many children are you of, Kayla? How many siblings in your family?
19: I'm one of four.
18: Yeah. That's a big mm-hmm. family. So, mm-hmm. that's interesting. 'Cause I would have thought the outcome is all that mothers cared about. So that's really mm-hmm. interesting. Mm-hmm. I had two very different births. I had a footling breech, emergency C-section cord wrapped around his neck twice, vertical mm-hmm. incision, in which I was in the hospital for 8 days at White Plains Hospital, and mm-hmm. my son came out with me for his bris, and that was it. I mean, it was like, okay. And the doctor mm-hmm. came in and said to me, little lady, if you'd been in Tennessee, you and your son wouldn't be here. So it was that kind mm-hmm. of a thing at 1:49 mm-hmm. in the morning, mm-hmm. 2 weeks early. Okay, so but I knew that he was going to be breech. And so, but he came early, the water broke and blah, blah, blah. So that was like, no matter what, whether I had been with a midwife or not, that would have been something where I was handed over to surgeons and they were going to zip me open and take out the baby and okay. And then after that, I didn't give birth for another 5.5 years, and I had a VBAC. And I had it at Norwalk Hospital, by the way. Mm-hmm. And it was the best thing ever in terms of my mm-hmm. recovery. Oh, my God, what a difference. But mm-hmm. I have to tell you, and I've never said this before on the radio, Kayla, I'm listening to what you're saying about the experience. You know that even though the outcome was superb and my doctor was great, the labor and delivery nurse was very cruel to me. And I never forgot that.
19: Mm-hmm. Yeah.
18: So that's really interesting because that's what stuck in my head. Even though the rest was great and Joanna was amazing and she was 7'2", and I was so grateful. I was so grateful for my doctor for making it a VBAC and saying, don't worry about your last experience. That was an anomaly. That was the positioning of the baby. That didn't have anything to do with you. You're a healthy woman. Everything should be good. And he was right. But yeah, it's interesting what you say. So as a midwife, the relationship that you form with your patients, it's different, isn't it, than other kinds of health relationships? It's different.
19: Yeah, I mean, I think we try our best. I can't say we're always perfect either, but I think the orientation and the training of midwives is, you know, the definition of midwife is with women, and that is sort of the understanding that a lot of us have, or hopefully most of us have, when we go into school and to enter the profession. And there's, you know, historical context for this. Women have been, midwives have been caring for women in the community, like in Call the Midwife, for, you know, as long as people have been receiving any kind of health care. And you know, we also work with amazing physicians who are providing equally patient-centered care. And I think there has been a lot of push, especially in maternity care, across the board, for midwives, for physicians, for health systems, to really focus on that, because it does, one, we know that it one, makes a difference actually in maternal morbidity and mortality. And also in women's experience of giving birth, we have to be prepared for all of the hard things and the complications that arise, but women don't have to be left feeling badly about it.
18: Well, let me ask you, Kayla Murphy, as part of your practice locally here, do you help women give birth at home if they choose to?
19: We do not. So we are a hospital-based midwifery practice only. Home birth is a fairly small percentage of what midwives and nurse midwives in the U.S. do. In the 90%, I don't know exactly which the number, but upwards of 90% of nurse midwives work in hospitals and attend women in hospitals.
18: And what distinguishes from a mother's point of view, you know, a soon to be mom's point of view, what distinguishes the care during labor and delivery itself of having a midwife by your side versus not? What do you do that's a little different or with a different approach? What's different?
19: We try really hard to maintain as much physiologic labor and birth as we possibly can. So minimizing interventions that we don't need, using them kind of only on an as needed basis. Supporting women's choices and what they're desiring for their labor and birth, no matter what that is. I actually talked with a patient today who asked me about this question. I said, we have patients that, you know, women that come and we are really not doing much of anything other than just protecting space for them to labor and give birth. And we have women that come to us requesting help obtaining a primary C-section. And so our job, I see our job less as influencing any specific choices, more to support choices with informed consent. So, you know, I want my women I'm taking care of to have as much information as I do about what's going on with their health so that they could feel like they make the best decision for them. And I really trust women to know what is best for them.
18: Have you had situations, we're chatting with the midwife, Kayla Murphy of Northwell Health. Have you had situations where a woman, you know, really wanted to be able to give birth without an operation, without a C-section, but you have felt in the moment that that just wasn't possible anymore, despite best efforts, that now there could be a question of the health or the mom at stake?
19: Oh, yeah. Happens all the time, unfortunately. I mean, not all the time, but it happens. It's a regular thing that we deal with. And then my goal in those situations is to, again, give the family all the information that I have. You know, I'm not making that suggestion because I feel like doing a surgery. I'm doing it because I think that it is in the best interest for the health of mom or baby or both. And ultimately, families are, that's what they're interested in as well. And so I do think when you can have open conversations that are, that feel trustworthy, families are going to make the decision that is the safest choice, because ultimately that's what they want to.
18: And when you say the surgery, are you doing the surgery? Are you licensed in Connecticut to do that surgery?
19: So no, midwives are not, that's not within our training and scope of practice. So we, all midwives have a relationship with an obstetrician, because that just, you know, in our country, C-section rate is 30%. So our C-section rate here isn't quite that high, but you know, it is going to be necessary that some women require an operative delivery of some kind. So we at Northwell, at Norwalk, we work with obstetricians who are our backup physicians. So if we encounter any kind of complication that's outside of a midwife's scope of practice, we work collaboratively with them. But specifically in a C-section, we we're the assistant in the C-section, so we still stay with our patient and are with them through that procedure.
18: And what about if they need an episiotomy or they themselves tear? Do you stitch them up? Are you able to do that kind of thing, or do we need an obstetrician for that as well?
19: So midwives are able to, it isn't within our scope to do episiotomy if necessary. It's a very small percentage of the time that is necessary. And also to repair any lacerations that are uncomplicated lacerations. So sometimes women do have more involved lacerations that require more to repair them. And so we have our physician consultation for those instances.
18: I have a question.
19: I like to say that. Go ahead.
18: No, go ahead, please.
19: I was going to say, what I tell our patients when they come to see us for prenatal care is it's really both. So it's not one or the other. You really are able to have midwifery care and be able to focus on all of those just very normal and physiologic experiences of being pregnant, of giving birth, of postpartum, but also access to any kind of higher level medical care if you're needing that.
18: So we're chatting with Kayla Murphy, midwife at Norwalk Hospital. Do they have water births and things like that, which I know exist and some women really favor and believe are very favorable towards birth? Do you do that kind of thing too?
19: So we at the moment do not have tubs in our labor unit. We are hoping with our new leadership in Northwell, with building of a new hospital and unit, that will be incorporated, because hydrotherapy is very helpful in labor for pain management. Water birth is a bit controversial. Most hospitals do not allow birth in the water, but they allow laboring in water. But interestingly, there's been some new research actually that has sort of dispelled any risks to the newborn with water birth in water. So that may be something that changes in the future.
18: Because my, not my mother-in-law, but my daughter's mother-in-law in Israel over 30 years ago gave birth that way. And I just thought that was really interesting, because I just didn't know if midwives, you know, if we did that here. I have just another question for you. This has been really interesting. We're chatting with Kayla Murphy, who's a midwife at Northwell Health. This morning, I don't know if you saw this, but a leading OBGYN group for the first time broke with the CDC on vaccine recommendations for pregnant women. And apparently the American College of Obstetricians and Gynecologists released a recommended maternal vaccine schedule that recommends that pregnant women get a flu shot, a COVID-19 shot, a tetanus shot, a Tdap, tetanus, diphtheria, and pertussis, and one to protect against respiratory syncytial virus in the developing fetus. And they are adamant about it. They say it's been endorsed by 13 medical societies, including the American Academy of Pediatrics. And the CDC overhauled its maternal vaccine schedule last year and no longer recommends COVID-19 or flu shots for healthy pregnant individuals. And I was wondering, do midwives take a position in terms of your guidance to pregnant women. Do you take a position with respect to vaccines?
19: So it is standard of maternity care to recommend that vaccine schedule, and that is not a new vaccine schedule. That is a the Tdap and flu vaccine have been recommended for a very long time. COVID obviously is a new vaccine because it's a new problem. And the RSV vaccine is also not a new vaccination, but new recommendation for pregnancy in the past several years. Yes, our governing body, and we also, so that the OBGYN and society you're speaking of is ACOG, American College of Obstetricians and Gynecologists. And they are the organization, along with the American College of Nurse Midwives, that put forth recommendations for clinical practice. Historically, we also have incorporated CDC, those of us working in obstetrics and gynecology care, ACOG is really the gold standard of clinical guidelines.
18: That's what I wanted to know. So if you're going to be at the midwife practice at Norwalk Hospital, Northwell Health, and you're going to meet Kayla Murphy, the care that you're going to get is going to continue to suggest with all kinds of, force of scientific data behind it, that pregnant women get this vaccine schedule. Now, you can't force them to get it, right? But you continue to encourage and suggest it. Am I correct?
19: Yeah, so what we do is we give the information that we have, which is what we know that it does, the vaccines do, and what they are working to prevent, any associated side effects that we are aware of, we wouldn't offer something to pregnant women that was unsafe. Mm-hmm. But people, we give information, print information to read. And women decide what they decide, what they think is best for them and their baby. And we have patients all the time that decline vaccination, and that's totally within their right.
18: Understood. Thank you so much, Nurse Kayla mm-hmm. Murphy, Nurse Midwife Kayla Murphy, for joining us today for our Women's Health Matters series. It's been informative. And we really appreciate you joining us. Thank you so much.
2: 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Weather update.
3: A heat advisory will be in effect through this evening. A hot and humid afternoon with late day showers and strong thunderstorms and a high in the low 90s. Evening showers or thunderstorms, otherwise a mild night with low near 70. Friday, more afternoons, scattered showers and thunderstorms, hot and humid with a high of 90, if not better. I'm meteorologist Paul Piorek on WICC.
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20: It's June 11th. On this day, we celebrate the anniversary of the birth of Stamford's own Gene Wilder.
21: You've got to remember that these are just simple farmers. 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Morons.
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23: From ABC News, I'm Michelle Franzen. Hours after threatening Iran with new strikes as early as tonight, if Iran didn't finalize a peace deal and reopen the Strait of Hormuz, President Trump now says he's calling off new military strikes. ABC's Martha Raddatz says both the U.S. and Iran continue to trade targeted attacks amid a fragile ceasefire.
24: Iran has fired back, again launching its own missiles at U.S. bases in Kuwait and Bahrain. All the missiles intercepted, but debris damaging homes, vehicles, and causing minor injuries to a child. built in Bahrain.
0: Moments ago, the Pentagon giving the all clear after hazmat crews responded to a potential air quality issue at the facility, triggered by sophisticated sensors, officials say, in certain sections, which then went on lockdown. Pentagon spokesperson Sean Parnell calling it a false alarm, saying additional testing confirmed no hazard exists and normal operations have resumed. Three separate efforts in the Senate to unanimously pass short-term extensions of FISA authorities ahead of tomorrow's deadline failed today. It comes after House lawmakers also failed to pass an extension. Here's ABC's Stephen Portnoy.
1: FISA Section 702 allows for warrantless wiretaps of overseas targets. It's been described by officials of both parties as a critical surveillance tool. The law permitting it has never expired, but it's set to tomorrow. Democrats who would be inclined to support a short-term extension are withholding their support, citing the president's choice of mortgage watchdog and Trump loyalist Bill Pulte to be acting director of national intelligence. Despite Pulte's lack of national security experience, Trump says he wants him in the role to downsize the DNI's office.
0: Celebrations in New York City over the New York Knicks' last-minute Game 4 win against the San Antonio Spurs last night, leading to police arresting more than 50 people. Outside Madison Square Garden, New York police say due to rowdy fans picking fights, climbing poles and scaffolding, and setting off fireworks and smoke bombs. You're listening to ABC News.
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0: Volatile storms are targeting the Midwest and parts of the South today, with tornadoes still the threat.
25: Chicago, Davenport, Kirksville, up to Milwaukee, Grand Rapids, Michigan, and even Midlands. All chances for damaging wind is the main hazard, but a tornado could spin up in there. But Chicago has a little chance early afternoon. It's really this later afternoon, evening, where we stop the clock at 8 p.m. up to Milwaukee, down through central Illinois. That's the line that has the power from the actual cold front.
0: ABC's Ginger Z. U.S. Weather Agency are warning of more extreme storms in much of the U.S. because of El Nino that's formed out in the Pacific Ocean with warmer than normal sea temperatures.
26: It is a very strong El Nino that has formed in the Pacific Ocean, according to the National Oceanic and Atmospheric Administration. And meteorologists say conditions will strengthen over the next few months with water temperatures rising in the Pacific Ocean. Typically, that means a storm track hones in on Southern California in the winter months, leading to extreme flooding conditions, and the northern half of the U.S. and parts of Alaska are more likely to see warmer than average temperatures and dry conditions in the winter, but each El Nino is different in terms of timing and magnitude. 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
0: Kansas City Chiefs quarterback Patrick Mahomes signing a reworked contract that is worth now just over $500 million. The two-year deal makes him the first person in the NFL to sign a deal worth a half billion. Michelle Franzen, ABC News.
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12: Bridgeport police say a raid on a Main Street smoke shop led to the seizure of more than 23 pounds of cannabis and THC products, with some items later testing positive for fentanyl. The search warrant was executed at Dice Convenience Smoke Shop by local and state law enforcement agencies as part of ongoing crackdown on illegal cannabis sales. Authorities arrested a 24-year-old employee on multiple drug-related charges, including conspiracy to distribute cannabis and narcotics. Police say the case highlights growing concerns about unregulated THC products being sold outside Connecticut's licensed cannabis market, where products may contain dangerous contaminants. An online fundraiser has been started for the residents of a duplex home in Fairfield that lost their home due to an arson fire. Viola Gambardella started a GoFundMe on behalf of her oldest daughter and two grandchildren who were living in the house at the corner of Castle and Longfellow Avenues. Fairfield firefighters were called to the home on June 4th and found smoke and flames coming from the house. Witnesses say 44-year-old Mikhail Rossau lit a rag on fire using a lighter and then held it against the home. Witnesses also said that after that, Rossau allegedly lit something else on fire and held it against the home, after which point the house caught fire. Rossau then fled the scene in her car. Witnesses took photos of the car, and police used the photos to trace the license plate back to Rossau. As of this morning, over $11,000 had been collected on the GoFundMe website. And Bridgeport Mayor Joe Ganim and the City of Bridgeport's Emergency Operations Center have activated the city's cooling center protocol. The protocol went into effect at 10 o'clock this morning, and the centers will remain open until 6 p.m. on Sunday. The cooling centers are open to all city residents, especially those who may have asthma. The cooling centers include senior centers, the Greater Bridgeport Transit Station, and Bridgeport Public Library branches. For the complete list of cooling center locations, check out bridgeportct.gov. I'm Chris Williams with WICC News.
2: WICC Smart MLS Right Now Traffic.
9: There are Parkway southbound road work, exit 27 down to 21 in the right lane. Route 8 northbound, construction starts exit 12A. Left lane is blocked. On the southbound side, you have it exit 6 down to 5. Stay right to get through. 91 northbound, construction exits 2 through 8. Left lane is blocked. 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I'm Matt Krause, WICC Traffic.
3: A few scattered evening showers or thunderstorms, mild and humid overnight, below near is 70. More scattered afternoon showers and thunderstorms tomorrow. A hot and humid day with a high of 90, if not better. Saturday, sunny and less humid, but hot with a high in the upper 80s. I'm meteorologist Paul Piorek on WICC.
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10: If you don't talk to people in a plain language that they can understand, and of course you know what that language is, right? It's dollars and cents. So if you don't talk to people in that lingo, that jive, that language, a lot of what you try to say when you say you're going to lower costs kind of goes in one ear and out the other. It may stay in your cranium for a little while, but then you got to say bye-bye, see you later. And I want to start with this, and this has been in the news the past couple of days. And Governor Ned Lamont is trying to, and I'm not surprised here, because what did I tell you about this? A couple, 3 months ago, as the governor's race starts to take shape here. The governor is now focusing on, because I think he knows, that Ryan Fazio and the Republicans, they have an opening here. Yes, sir, yes, ma'am, they definitely have an opening. And that opening is the public benefits charge on your electric bill, whether you're a UI/Avangrid customer or a Northeast Utilities slash Eversource customer. And Ryan Fazio, the Republican, is in the governor's race, is really swooping in on this, saying, hey, this energy plan does not go far enough. And I don't think it does either. Donald Eng's story in the Connecticut News Junkie yesterday. The governor's looking for things like, you ready for this? And all this sounds really good, and I'm sure that taken individually, these all have some meritorious ideas here or have some merit as far as what they could do. But none of this, and we talked about it yesterday with Dan Horan, our 515 segment, none of this really rings people's bells, I think, when it comes to, okay, what's this going to save me? People want to spend less money. Or if money needs to be spent, I think they want it divvied up equally. Governor Ned Lamont proposing Wednesday at a campaign news conference in Cheshire, performance reviews for utility companies. All right. Regular franchise renewals. Okay. And profit caps. That's never going to happen, Governor. And this would be in his package of so-called utility reforms. Now, they did this presser outside Eversource Energy's operations center there in Cheshire. Now, if you didn't hear this or you didn't kind of hone in on what Dan Haar and I were chatting about yesterday, here are a few more points. Now, as Dan pointed out, and as he always points out, this is not an easy thing. Getting the cost of power down is not an easy thing. But what seems to be an easy thing, and this is me saying this now, not Dan, but what seems to be an easier thing, I think anyway, is the notion of telling people that, okay, we're not going to make you pay for anything above and beyond your actual electric bill unless everybody in the state bores that out. Meaning, what is in the public benefits charge? Some, and these are good programs. I'm not saying that these things are not worthy of some type of funding. Of course they are. People who can pay their electric bills. You do want more public charging areas. You do want more solar panel development. But again, as I said to start this, most people go back to the, topic one, issue one here and say, okay, what is this saving me? So a lot of these sound very flowery and very authoritative, if you know what I mean. The proposals include requiring PURA to consider ratepayer affordability, including the household energy burden. All right, what does that mean? It would require electric distribution companies to have their franchise agreements renewed by PURA on a regular basis. Okay, that's interesting. It would require the EDCs, those companies, to file cost-effective analyses before undertaking a big grid upgrade. All right. It would grant the Office of Consumer Counsel subpoena authority when it suspects utilities have violated the law. Again, nothing wrong with that. And I could go on and on. There's caps on authorized return in equity. Now, if you start playing around with shareholders, I shouldn't say none of this. Very little of this is going to fly. Now, I have a thought here, and it's not unique here. We'll get back to that thought momentarily. 203-333-9422-333-WICC.
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5: WICC Smart MLS Right Now Traffic.
6: Now, Parkway southbound road work, exit 27 down to 21 in the right lane. Route 8 northbound, construction starts exit 12A. Left lane is blocked on the southbound side. You have it exit 6 down to 5. Stay right to get through. 91 northbound, construction exits 2 through 8. Left lane is blocked. 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I'm Matt Krause, WICC Traffic.
7: Tonight will be warm and humid with a few scattered evening showers or thunderstorms. The low near is 70. More afternoons, scattered showers and thunderstorms tomorrow. A hot and humid day with a high of 90, if not better. Saturday, sunny, a little less humid, but hot with a high in the upper 80s. I'm meteorologist Paul Piorek on WICC.
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8: All right, it's all about money, isn't it? I mean, people will glom onto ideas, onto things that really perk their attention if they know that it'll cost them less money. And a lot of this stuff to bring down utility costs, which admittedly is not easy to do. Nobody's saying that. But a lot of the things that Governor Ned Lamont centered on yesterday seem to move the spotlight, the crosshairs, the bullseye from the dollar and cents part of this to just the regular, well, you know, we're going to look for this certification. We're going to keep an eye on these people. And the overall theme of that seemed to be, hey, we're going to watch the utility companies better, which, okay, I get it. There's the Consumer Council there and Pure there and all that. All right. I'm not saying that's a bad thing at all. Absolutely not. But the question here is pretty simple, and this is why I started today with this question of the day. Should the controversial public benefits charge on state electric bills be borne equally by all taxpayers in the state? And I know that instantly says, well, you're not really getting rid of these programs. You're not getting rid of this, that, and the other. Well, okay, maybe I get it. I understand it. But what really hits at the heart of people thinking about this stuff? They want to, the core principle here is lower my electric bill. The people who are customers of UI and customers of Avangrid, same company, say, I want to pay less on my electric bill. The customers of CL&P, Eversource, whatever it's technically known by, they say, I want to pay less on my electric bill. Now, the guaranteed way to pay less on the electric bill, 10, 20, 30 bucks a month, 120, 240, 360 bucks a year, is obviously to, yeah, move the public benefits charge off of the electric bill. Now, I know what some people are saying. Well, you know, it's got to be paid for by state statute. Okay, so here comes my idea. Because you find it very, very, very, very hard to get rid of this stuff in Hartford, move it off of people's bills and make it, as several Republicans have said, simply a line item situation. So we're going to pay for public chargers. We're going to pay for more solar panel incentives. We want to pay for more people to be able to pay their utility bills when times are tough. And again, a very gallant thing here. But should that not be borne out by

0: everybody. You see what I'm saying? Put it, and you may think this is nuts because you say it doesn't get rid of it. Well, it's virtually impossible to get rid of. Try undoing things in Congress. Try undoing anything in Hartford. Heck, try undoing anything in your city or town. It may not be impossible, but it's damn close. So listen, if these programs and these individual line items that are specified and mandated by the public benefits charge are so needed, then perhaps we just don't make ratepayers do it. Maybe we use stuff from the general fund. Maybe we do a line item on each thing, which I know is, and I'm not running Ryan Fazio's campaign here, but he's been talking about that over and over and over and over again. Put a line in the every 2 year biennial budget for charging stations and for solar panel incentives and for programs that help out the needy who can't pay their bills. I'm not saying those are bad things. Those are not bad things. But I would much rather see the general, and I know this is going to upset some people. You tell me if I'm, you think this is worse, maybe, what I'm telling you right now. I don't know. You tell me, eh? What do you think, Toots? 203-333-9422. 333-WICC. Should that controversial public benefits charge, you know, there's the distribution charge and the power generation charge and this and that, and then on your bill, as was pointed out, you know, a couple of years ago by our friend Scott Pearson, who started that petition that at least got people's, you know, at least got people's eye here, saying, hey, what is this? Well, you're paying for these programs. So wait a minute. What if I don't want to pay for them? See, that's the thing. Let's have this in an open, democratic, with a small d, forum where people can look around at each other and say, you like this? I don't know. All right, let's fund it to 50% here, and then everybody, then it comes out of general tax revenue. What do you think of that? Because by statute, it's going to be, you know, not easy to get rid of this stuff. Lock, stock, and barrel here. And remember, this, a lot of these things were bipartisan measures voted now on these utility bills years ago. But again, now with the increase in what happens here, and remember, the electric rates are adjusted twice a year. I think one's in the beginning of the year and then in spring or summer, I forget. So as those adjustments have generally gone up and down, but mostly gone up, I believe, it magnifies people's anger who are there saying, all right, you get your law mandated by law increase, but what the hell is this I'm paying here for? You see what I'm saying? So do I want more state spending? Yes, sort of. I'd rather these programs come out of the state hoppers where they can at least be debated and they can at least be argued about and there could be more public forums on things like this. So our Facebook question of the day, it's already getting a few responses here. We're up and underway with this on a Thursday at 203-333-9422, 333-WICC. Should that controversial public benefits charge on many of your electric bills be yanked off the bill and done with in another way? We'll come back with that on WICC.
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2: Now, Parkway southbound road work, exit 27 down to 21 in the right lane. Route 8 northbound, construction starts exit 12A. Left lane is blocked on the southbound side. You have it exit 6 down to 5. Stay right to get through. 91 northbound, construction exits 2 through 8. Left lane is blocked. 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I'm Matt Krause, WICC Traffic.
3: A few scattered evening showers or thunderstorms, mild and humid overnight, below near 70. More scattered afternoon showers and thunderstorms tomorrow. A hot and humid day with a high of 90, if not better. Saturday, sunny and less humid, but hot with a high in the upper 80s. I'm meteorologist Paul Piorek on WICC.
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0: All right, so there it is. I'll lay it out for you. So, look, the public benefit stuff is not going away, technically. It's never really going to go away unless they do it by statute. And you know what the answer to that might be, right? Right? So then what do? I say just make all these things line items so people can be upfront and they can just debate them. You know, it is what it is. 203-333-9422, 333-WICC. So what are your thoughts on this? I just put it in the budget and then we'll fix it.
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10: ABC News, I'm Michelle Franzen. After growing bipartisan criticism over President Trump's acting DNI director choice, Bill Pulte, the president now says he's nominating current U.S. attorney and former SEC chair Jay Clayton to head the intelligence agency. The announcement follows both the House and Senate failing to pass extensions of FISA 702 that allows wiretaps to monitor for foreign threats. Democrats say they were not voting due to Pulte's installation. President Trump now says he's calling off new military strikes against Iran if they didn't make a deal to end the war. Here's ABC's Karen Travers.
11: Now, there are a lot of questions because of this post. We have asked the White House for more clarity on this, have not received an answer yet, but it's not immediately clear what the president is saying was actually approved. Notably, at no point in this short post does he actually say deal, and he isn't providing details on what was agreed to.
10: Excitement building for the start of the World Cup. Tonight's first match in Mexico City between Mexico and South Africa. This is ABC.
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12: Governor Ned Lamont is proposing reforms to target excess utility profits. It comes as Eversource is requesting a double-digit rate increase. At a news conference attended by WFSB Channel 3, Lamont accused Eversource of growing too comfortable with its ability to increase revenue from Connecticut, calling their presence in the state a monopoly.
13: Look, I have a good personal relationship with the folks at the utilities. We talk all the time. And then they don't get their way and they sue us. So you've got to be able to stand tough on behalf of the ratepayers.
12: Lamont's proposal would also require Eversource and United Illuminating to have their licenses reviewed on a regular basis. He presented the proposal in an impromptu announcement outside of an Eversource work center in Cheshire, saying, quote, "You've got to earn your right to that monopoly." Three Connecticut children have died in the past 2 months from overdoses of a common over-the-counter medication. All three died from diphenhydramine, the antihistamine in drugs like Benadryl and in sleeping pills. One victim, a 13-year-old girl, reportedly ordered the Benadryl that killed her on DoorDash. The three deaths are being investigated. Officials have not linked the deaths to the Benadryl challenge, a social media trend where a young person takes 24 tablets in 24 hours to cause hallucinations, which participants then record and share online. The cause of a fire this morning in Norwalk is under investigation. Crews responded to a house on Harriet Street around 4:35 a.m. and found heavy fire on the second floor. One resident is being treated for severe burns at the Bridgeport Hospital Burn Center. Two firefighters were also treated for minor burns. Governor Ned Lamont held a bill signing ceremony this morning to commemorate the enactment of a new state law, Public Act 2612, adding new job benefits available to state and local police, firefighters, correction officers, EMS personnel, and National Guard members. The benefits include college tuition reimbursement, mortgage assistance, and health coverage. Governor Lamont said the legislation is being enacted with the goal of encouraging more individuals to seek careers in these important public safety fields and help retain those who are already serving.
13: So I love this bill for a variety of reasons, and I urge you to tell your brothers and sisters and nieces and nephews why we need more first responders, how important they are to our community and to our state. And this is just one small way of saying thank you.
12: A stage 2 drought advisory is in effect in Fairfield, Middlesex, and New Haven counties. Governor Ned Lamont issued the advisory due to low stream flow in bodies of water, a lack of rain, and increased wildfire damage. Stage 2 is the second of 5 levels under the Connecticut Drought Preparedness and Response Plan. Governor Ned Lamont has also activated Connecticut's extreme hot weather protocol, as forecasters predict a stretch of dangerous heat and humidity across the state through the weekend. The protocol, which began this morning and is scheduled to remain in effect through Sunday evening, coordinates state agencies, municipalities, and community organizations to provide cooling centers and other resources for vulnerable residents. Weather officials say heat index values could approach or exceed 100 degrees in many inland areas, increasing the risk of heat-related illnesses. Residents are being urged to stay hydrated, limit strenuous outdoor activity during peak afternoon hours, and check on vulnerable neighbors. Cooling centers can be located by calling 211. And Bridgeport Mayor Joe Ganim and the City of Bridgeport's Emergency Operations Center have activated the city's cooling center protocol. The protocol went into effect at 10 o'clock this morning, and the centers will remain open until 6 p.m. on Sunday. The cooling centers are open to all city residents, especially those who may have asthma. The cooling centers include senior centers, the Greater Bridgeport Transit Station, and Bridgeport Public Library branches. For the complete list of cooling center locations, check out bridgeportct.gov. I'm Chris Williams with WICC News.
1: WICC Smart MLS Right Now Traffic.
2: Parkway southbound construction from Black Rock Turnpike down to exit 21 in the right lane. Route 8 northbound, you have it starting at exit 12A in the left lane, and on the southbound side, exits 6 and 5, left lane is blocked as well. 91 northbound construction, exits 2 through 8, stay right to get through. 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I'm Edge Krause, WICC Traffic.
3: Tonight will be warm and humid with a few scattered evening showers or thunderstorms. The low near is 70. More afternoons, scattered showers and thunderstorms tomorrow. A hot and humid day with a high of 90, if not better. Saturday sunny, a little less humid, but hot with a high in the upper 80s. I'm meteorologist Paul Piorek on WICC.
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0: All righty. 203-333-9422-333-WICC. Hope all is well with you and yours. You and I together on this. What is this? Thursday, the 11th of June. Yeah. 2026, as we get closer and closer to the official beginning of summer, although, man, sweltering today, tomorrow, into Saturday and Sunday, so take advantage of those cooling centers if you need be, as you just heard from Chris Williams and the news right here on WICC. Okay, 203-333-9422, 333-WICC. So again, the cost of utilities by various measures, Connecticut has the second or third or fourth highest electric rates in the country. Hawaii is number one, obviously, because it's out in the middle of nowhere, and the shipping costs and the cabling costs and all that. So, you know, we know that. But having said that, something's got to be done here. And I think people understand that there is a need for special programs, people that can't pay their bills, solar panel incentives, more incentives for public charging stations that maybe aren't owned by a private company, you know, for people who have EVs. But there's a notion from the folks out there saying, well, hey, just get it off my bill. And if you tell them, this is what I think, and I'd love to hear from you at 203-333-9422-333-WICC. If you simply tell them, hey, I know I have to kind of pay for it, but I understand that. But put it in a forum where it can be debated, right? And maybe I can call my state Senate Democrat or state Senate Republican or state House Republican or state House Democrat, right? And you can say, hey, here's what I think of something. In other words, I think if you get this off of, if you get these charges, if you liquidate this public benefits charge from people's bills and put it on the general budget line, then people have kind of input to it. You see what I'm saying? 203-333-9422-333-WICC. People just want less stuff on their bills. And if there's going to be something that might end up adding costs, maybe you have a scenario where legislators get together, they have public forums about this sort of stuff. Because listen, somebody is likely going to pay for this stuff in the end. And who's it going to be? 203-333-9422-333-WICC. Who's it going to be, and what fashion will that be in? Because what's that thing? You could pay me now or pay me later, but I'm still going to get paid. So pay me, blank. Start out with Adam in Bridgeport this afternoon. Adam, you're on WICC. How are you? Adam, are you there? Oh, wait, I got to wait a minute.
14: Yeah,
0: I'm sorry. Yeah, Adam, that was me. Hey, how are you, man? What's up?
14: I'm good. I just wanted to tell you that since we're on the topic of utilities,
0: yeah.
14: Last week I got a letter in the mail saying that they're going to increase the water bills.
0: Okay.
14: I haven't heard anybody talking about it yet.
0: Well, that's what happened when in the whole Aquarion water deal, I believe.
14: Yeah.
0: I'm sorry.
14: They're not going to stop.
0: No, and you know why?
14: I know how to make them stop.
0: Well, you know why, Adam? Honestly, because there's no competition. And when there's no, I don't care whether it's food, whether it's utilities, whether it's trains, whether it's space or rocket companies. You know what it is, Adam. If there's five burger joints you could go to within a town, they're all going to kind of be looking at each other. You know, prices, innovation, but where's the competition? See, you know what the answer is to this, Adam? If the state buys out Eversource.
14: Or if we follow in Ireland's footsteps.
0: What are they doing?
14: But I shouldn't talk about that.
0: Okay.
14: I'm gonna continue listening. I got to run.
0: All right, Adam. Thanks. Appreciate that.
14: Have a good one.
0: Yep. All right. 203-333-9422. 333-WICC. Now, there's a thought. How about that? Let's add this into the discussion. Should Connecticut make an effort here? And I'm not a financial whiz or a guru or whatever, but should Connecticut make a point here of maybe doing what they've done in some other areas of the country and said, the heck with this, we're going to run this sucker as a nonprofit and then maybe end up buying out one or both big companies?
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1: WICC Smart MLS Right Now Traffic.
2: Parkway southbound construction from Black Rock Turnpike down to exit 21 in the right lane. Route 8 northbound, you have it starting at exit 12A in the left lane. And on the southbound side, exit 6 and 5, left lane is blocked as well. 91 northbound construction, exits 2 through 8, stay right to get through. 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I'm Edge Krause, WICC Traffic.
3: A few scattered evening showers or thunderstorms, mild and humid overnight, and below near is 70. More scattered afternoon showers and thunderstorms tomorrow. A hot and humid day with a high of 90, if not better. Saturday, sunny and less humid, but hot with a high in the upper 80s. I'm meteorologist Paul Piorek on WICC.
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0: Yeah, 203-333-9422-333-WICC. Not just Fairfield County for this. Fairfield, New Haven, Tallinn, Windham, Litchfield, Hartford, New London. And I always forget the 8th county. But it'll come to me. Tallinn. No, did I say Tallinn? I don't know. I forgot. Is the only answer here to do a hostile takeover? And again, I'm not belittling anybody who has a job, good, bad, or otherwise, with what we're looking at here, with the Eversource or UI or Avangrid and all that, I'm not belittling anybody here for that. But if we ran these suckers as nonprofits and we were not, we were not worried about returning a dividend to stockholders, and I have nothing against investment. It's the engine. Wall Street is the engine that keeps the company, companies and the country going. We didn't have to worry about that. And we ran these things as a nonprofit. For every buck you bring in, you spend a buck. And where, and at the end of the, fiscal year, you come out with a big fat, no red ink, no black ink. And that's how you set up your financials. Wouldn't that, make sense? Huh? Don't you think? You tell me. Dawn in the Norwalk is with us. Dawn, good afternoon. How are you?
17: So I'm actually on 95 on the way to Milford.
0: Yeah.
17: And in the parking lot, just so you know.
0: Okay.
17: Just so you know. Just wasting my gas that I have to go. I'm about to go fill up my tank for 75.
0: Oh, okay.
17: Yeah. So do you actually trust the state to not rip us off? I mean, seriously.
0: Just
17: find some slush fund. They, you know, they'll start funding everybody's solar panels from it. I mean, I don't trust them.
0: Well, here is why I would prefer that, Dawn. At least it would be out in the open. And at least you would then get a record, Dawn, of who voted for this line item that used to be in the public benefits charge. Now it's for solar panel incentives, right? And, yes. Senator so-and-so.
17: I can't get solar panels.
0: I'm sorry?
17: Because I am not eligible for solar panels, so I don't want to pay for everybody's solar panels.
0: Well, then, if you found out who in Hartford voted yes on spending money on solar panels, you can then vote against him or her. Because my idea would be to make a line item here, then people would actually have to have their votes recorded.
17: I'm just going down the rabbit hole. Then all of those public employees that would now be public employees would now be pensioned. That I don't get a pension. You know, they would all have to have a pension.
0: I don't.
17: And the best benefits. That's adding growing government.
0: Well, Dawn, that is a wonderful point you bring up. And maybe in doing this, right, maybe if the state goes through with it, they make is one of the requirements. Hey, all present employees there are not eligible for, I don't know, state union. But now, again, the unions would hate that. You and I both know that. But, you know. Right?
17: It's a huge rabbit hole. I just think that they should fire all those bigwigs and start over and put regulations on them and maybe have another company.
0: Yeah, and Dawn,
17: maybe have three companies.
0: Well, you know, thanks for the call, Dawn. I appreciate it. But again, as long as Eversource and UI, Avangrid is actually the parent company of UI, as long as they're publicly traded companies, and those companies have what is known as a fiduciary responsibility to do the best they can to ensure some sort of a dividend, They're going to keep, it doesn't matter how small you chop them up. Witness AT&T, rather break up the phone company. How'd that work out? Now, with cell service and everything, once we went almost completely wireless now, there is more choice than ever. But did it save people a bunch of money from back when you're, single analog landline phone used to be $8 a month, and people thought that was, I paid $12 for my phone. Huh? What are you paying now, Clyde? Huh? Oh, man. Bob in Trumbull is here. Bob, I think I have a feeling I know what you're going to say, but go ahead.
18: Well, Reverend, how can you say that? Did the Lord put that in your brain, I was going to say?
0: I had a vision about coal-fired power plants. Was I right?
18: Yeah, that's what the president recommended.
0: Yes, yes.
18: If all these people want all this green stuff, plant some grass.
0: Well.
18: But now I got an idea of how they can pay for these Democrat programs.
0: Okay.
18: Put it on the tax returns as one of those line item things.
0: You've said this before, and I think this is a great idea. It is.
18: And then that's all the money they get to spend.
0: Yeah.
18: But think about this. All these people that put solar panels on their roof.
0: Mm-hmm.
18: Okay. Maybe it saved them a couple bucks every month. But think about when they go to need a new roof. Those panels are going to have to come down. So who's going to pay for that?
0: Well,
18: take the panels down, replace all the wood because the screws went in.
0: Sure.
18: And leaks went in.
0: Yep, yep.
18: I look at these panels on the roof and I say, oh, man, you're just waiting.
0: Well, and Bob, thank you for the call. I know people that have done it and they love it. But, I like Bob's idea. And I wonder if there are any states that actually do that, right? You wonder if there are any states that actually do that. Where they say, because didn't we used to do it here for the heating assistance and whatever? Is there still a way to do that? I don't know. I don't know. A lot of things I don't know. Andy is with us. Andy, good afternoon. In Centerbrook, how are you?
19: Well, Luch.
0: Yeah.
19: Wallingford seems to have the energy situation figured out somewhat better than Connecticut.
0: Yeah.
19: How come Connecticut can't do it other than don't have confident government?
0: Well, what happened was, I do live in Wallingford. The reason our rates are so low, it's two reasons. Number one, years ago, Wallingford said no to selling its grid and making it part of what would be, I guess, I don't know whether we'd be UI or CLNP or Eversource. So the town fathers and mothers back then very wisely said no, number one, and it's Wallingford and like eight other area municipalities. So that two parts of Norwalk, Andy, are the same way. Groton is the same way. The other thing is the town does not, but tries its best not to buy the nuclear power, the Millstone stuff, because it's very expensive. Now, we get the high sign sometimes on our electric bills that say, hey, we're going to be a little higher next month because. But the short answer is Wallingford and the other authorities sought to be independent years and years and years ago. Yeah.
19: That would make sense rather than, no pun, but the energy spent in de-Trumping Connecticut and making it safe for illegal aliens and no King's rallies. I mean, put some effort into doing what Wallingford did in saving this situation.
0: Well,
19: it's getting bad.
0: Yeah, and Andy, thank you for the call, my friend. Always good to hear your voice and your cogent thoughts. But then you'd have to do, what would you have to do? You'd have to go to what? CLMP, Eversource, UI, Avangrid say, hey, can we buy back our independence? I don't know if they could do that. I'm sure it's in the contracts that they have to wait 100 years or 200 years. I don't know. You tell me. Traffic and weather together right here, right now, WICC.
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2: Parkway southbound construction from Black Rock Turnpike down to exit 21 in the right lane. Route 8 northbound, you have it starting at exit 12A in the left lane, and on the southbound side, exit 6 and 5, left lane is blocked as well. 91 northbound construction, exits 2 through 8, stay right to get through. 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I'm Mitch Krauss, WYCC Traffic.
3: Tonight will be warm and humid with a few scattered evening showers or thunderstorms. The low near is 70. More afternoons, scattered showers and thunderstorms tomorrow. A hot and humid day with a high of 90, if not better. Saturday, sunny, a little less humid, but hot with a high in the upper 80s. I'm meteorologist Paul Piorek on WICC.
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0: All righty, boys and girls, so what do you think of this? Because look. I'm begging you. There's only one of two ways that power generation costs are ever going to change drastically here, right? There's only one of two ways. Either we come up with some incredible new technology, or Connecticut actually invests in these small, and they're thinking of doing that now, these kind of small footprint nuclear reactors here. They're small enough where they can fit on a large size flatbed truck. So we either do that, or we try to buy out the companies, which they will fight tooth and nail. Hell, I would too. Just put this stuff on the budgetary line items and let our men and women in Hartford debate them.
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10: From ABC News, I'm Michelle Franzen. Former SEC Chair Jay Clayton and current U.S. attorney is President Trump's pick for Director of National Intelligence. The president's choice of Bill Pulte to serve as acting DNI director, receiving bipartisan pushback, including failed votes today to extend FISA's critical surveillance tool. That's set to expire tomorrow. ABC's Catherine Falders has details.
21: Of course, the House and the Senate have both left, so we'll have to see. But this is what's very clear about this, is this is Trump and the White House understanding that FISA wasn't going to get through by the end of the week, and that even though Trump was saying that Bill Pulte would serve in an acting role, that really wasn't going to do him any favors on Capitol Hill. He needed to make a decision, and he needed to make a decision on this quickly.
10: President Trump announcing he's standing down on his threat to strike Iran hard tonight if leaders did not agree to a peace deal. The president claiming Iranian officials have agreed to approved final points of an agreement, but offered no details. Here's ABC's Karen Travers at the White House.
22: We have seen the president before in social media posts indicate optimism about an agreement being close, talking about working with allies as he does in this post to try to push things along. But it's not clear specifically what was agreed to, but one thing he does make clear is that the strikes he had said this morning in the 8 o'clock hour that were going to happen against Iran tonight, for now, have been canceled.
10: On the heels of the inflation report this week showing consumer prices are at highs not seen in 3 years, the producer price index out today showing that the prices jumped 6.5% in May at the wholesale level from the previous year.
23: The numbers suggest that inflationary pressures faced by consumers are beginning to percolate up through the supply chain. Analysts say that, as with the consumer price index, surging fuel and food prices are behind the increase in the PPI.
10: ABC's Jim Ryan. On Wall Street, stocks surging over word the
4: U.S. is backing away from strikes to Iran. 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
10: The Pentagon announced it's lifted its temporary shelter-in-place this afternoon after hazmat crews responded to an incident when systems triggered an air quality alert. Pentagon officials now say that was a false alarm. Sections of the high-security facility in lockdown then. ABC's Alex Brochet is outside the Pentagon.
11: It was a shelter-in-place. There were no evacuations here, according to the sources that talked to ABC News. The other thing that we learned is that for the vast majority of the Pentagon, which there's some 23,000 folks at work here, it was business as usual.
10: In Southern California, Pasadena police say a so-called horseplay incident between two police officers led to one being injured.
24: Two officers were allegedly playing with their guns when one went off. In newly released dash cam video, as one officer is pulling into the Pasadena Police Department garage, another officer at the back of his patrol SUV pulls out his gun and points it, seemingly jokingly, at the officer pulling in. The officer pulling in then pulls out his gun again, seemingly jokingly, but the gun fires. The bullet went through the windshield and hit the first officer in the shoulder. It happened last September, but just now has become known publicly. The chief calls it horseplay or failing to follow safety rules. The officer who was shot has recovered. The chief says the officers involved were disciplined. Alex Stone, ABC News.
10: Severe storms once again targeting the Midwest today. Michelle Franz in ABC News.
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12: State Police and Woodbridge Regional Animal Control have removed 20 animals from a home in Beacon Falls. The animals were removed as police investigated an incident on Munson Road that was reported around 8:20 a.m. on Wednesday. 4 dogs, 9 puppies, 7 cats, and 1 reptile were taken by Woodbridge Regional Animal Control. The organization is asking for donations to help care for the animals. The incident is still under investigation. Connecticut officials are using $600,000 in federal grants to clean toxic parcels. The Department of Energy and Environmental Protection says the grant money will help the state turn its brownfields into greenfields. Environmentalists are calling it a win for the state after fighting for years to clean up the parcels, which have become eyesores in the community. Brownfields are defined as abandoned or underutilized sites where redevelopment has not occurred. Connecticut has more than 1,000 brownfield sites in the state and will direct this round of funding to sites in Shelton, Woodstock, East Hampton, and East Hartford. Bridgeport Mayor Joe Ganim and the City of Bridgeport's Emergency Operations Center have activated the city's cooling center protocol. The protocol went into effect at 10 o'clock this morning, and the centers will remain open until 6 p.m. on Sunday. The cooling centers are open to all city residents, especially those who may have asthma. The cooling centers include senior centers, the Greater Bridgeport at Transit Station, and Bridgeport Public Library branches. For the complete list of cooling center locations, check out bridgeportct.gov. And Governor Ned Lamont held a bill signing ceremony this morning to commemorate the enactment of a new state law, Public Act 2612, adding new job benefits available to state and local police, firefighters, correction officers, EMS personnel, and National Guard members. The benefits include college tuition reimbursement, mortgage assistance, and health coverage. Governor Lamont said the legislation is being enacted with the goal of encouraging more individuals to seek careers in these important public safety fields and help retain those who are already serving.
7: So I love this bill for a variety of reasons, and I urge you to tell your brothers and sisters and nieces and nephews why we need more first responders, how important they are to our community and to our state. And this is just one small way of saying thank you.
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9: Upper Merritt northbound accident on the Sikorsky Bridge has things backed up to Route 8. 95 north up to 90 minutes, Greenwich to Bridgeport and through New Haven. 95 south, jamming through Long Wharf into West Haven. Northbound, plenty of company, Milford, Orange, and West Haven. 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I'm Ash Krause, WICC Traffic.
3: A few scattered evening showers with thunderstorms, mild and humid overnight, below near 70. More scattered afternoon showers and thunderstorms tomorrow. A hot and humid day with a high of 90, if not better. Saturday, sunny and less humid, but hot with a high in the upper 80s. I'm meteorologist Paul Piorek on WICC.
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0: All righty then, 203-333-9422-333 WICC. Talk or text, if you'd like to chime in on something I wanted to get to. We gave it a passing mention yesterday. We had some stuff from Chris in the newscast. You can tell, and I correctly predicted this, at least I think so, pretty much the only, and I know we're going to hear about ICE, and we're going to hear how welcoming Connecticut is, and we need to hear about this, that, and the other, and how we have to love everybody and whatever. So, I understand that, but you can tell by that campaign appearance yesterday, and it was labeled as a campaign appearance by the Governor Ned Lamont and the Lieutenant Governor Susan Bicewicz. We were told yesterday that, look, you have a scenario here where he wants to set forth a lot of regulatory suggestions, kind of a hold the utilities collective feet to the fire kind of thing. Okay. And, you know, not too long after that, Ryan Fazio, the Republican nominee, he comes out and he says, well, that's nice. Does that make anybody's bill cheaper? So you have two distinct methods here of going about this, and I tend to side with Senator Fazio on this, who says, listen, people just want to pay less money. Now, a lot of the stuff is in statute, right? So you can't really pay all that much less. But I think people just, you know what it is? People just want their phone bill to be their phone bill. They just want their registration to be their registration. They just want their, power bill to be the power bill. They just want the natural gas bill to be the natural gas bill, meaning that all these add-ons that people have to end up paying, it gets to them after a while. They get mad. I wonder if people in Hartford realize this, of both parties. They get mad. They just collectively say, enough. Enough is enough. Like that old disco song used to be, enough is enough. Sorry. When you got me singing, you know it's bad. You know it's bad. Here's my thought. The only way this will ever stop, the only way this ends, I am convinced the only way this ends is if there's a hostile takeover or a hostile buyout, and you turn UI and you turn Eversource into publicly held companies that can operate as nonprofits. And when you take the profit away and eventually buy out all the shareholders, you're sitting pretty. Now, that's good. Now, do you know that would cost? Now, I don't know how Eversource would put a price on its Connecticut operation alone, but isn't Eversource like a $60 billion company or something like that? I'll check the numbers on the break. All righty, let's do that. Gene in Stratford's here. Gene, how are you?
6: Good. Good afternoon, Paul.
0: Hey, Gene.
6: Hey, I just wanted to double back yesterday's topic, talking about the fair elections.
0: Yeah.
6: You know, when you really think about it, I mean, and a gentleman called in and another guy, and everybody's like, well, show me the evidence.
0: But
6: it's just disheartening because maybe it wasn't evidence, but there's been a lot of probable cause. And yesterday, Lisa Wexler's show was an example. Here's a woman that claims she was paid $2 to vote in a certain direction. And another piece of news came out that they traced 100,000 addresses of voters back to one homeless shelter. Mm-hmm. It probably holds 300 people. But, you know, I don't know why that doesn't trigger a real thorough investigation. And another example is in Bridgeport. I mean, 2019, they had funny business. It was brought to the police. It sat on the desk of the police. When John Gomes, in the last election, got that video that got in the hands of the state, the state went back to 2019, and they arrested a whole ton of people. It was over 100 charges. But, in the Trump election, he made a lot of accusations, but no one fairly, I think, really investigated the accusations to say this is true, this is false, here's our investigation, and the ballgame. I don't know why anybody will not go into this in this problems with our elections. They won't touch it.
0: You know, Gene, that's a great point. Thanks, and I'll answer that straight ahead. First, though, we'll do a little break here. And Gene, the answer is pretty simple, and you're a man of the world, and I'm sure you'll agree with this, but I'll tell you what, let's do this first right here on WICC.
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0: 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I'm Ed Krause, WICC Traffic.
1: Tonight will be warm and humid with a few scattered evening showers or thunderstorms. The low near is 70. More afternoons, scattered showers and thunderstorms tomorrow. A hot and humid day with a high of 90, if not better. Saturday, sunny, a little less humid, but hot with a high in the upper 80s. I'm meteorologist Paul Piorek on WICC.
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3: Right, so I'm trying to come up with a number here or an idea. If the state wanted to go after buying out either Eversource and or UI company from Avangrid, according to what AI says here, because Eversource, you know, they operate all over New England, they say its market value to its Connecticut-only electric and gas utilities, it's difficult for its primary Connecticut utilities subsidiary, CL&P. The approved rate base is historically valued at $2.3 billion. So Eversource company-wide is $26 billion. I thought it was higher than that. But for Connecticut, it says the rate, so basically that's the value they're giving, just the number of customers they have every month at about $2.3 billion. So, yeah, I mean, if we were to go ahead and if we were to go ahead and do this, you're talking the state would have to come up with billions and billions and billions of dollars. Now, would it be worth it in the long term? Probably, when you think about it, right? 203-333-9422-333-WICC. Now, to Gene of Stratford's question here, as to why things never get fleshed out, as it were, even if there's kind of evidence or kind of sort of evidence there, one thing or another. I have been told, both on the QT and text messages and emails, and even on this program, we've had people say the following: If there are bad feathers to be ruffled at any locale, your city or town, your state, your nation, and if you say, well, I'm gonna expose this, well, you know what happens, I've been told numerous times, is somebody will walk up to somebody and say, you don't want to go there. Why don't I want to go there? Well, you know, if you're going to ask for funding for this and funding for that, pity if you don't get funding for that new high school you want. Oh, yeah. Boy, you've been a champion of those new basketball courts in that depressed part of your town there. Too bad if that funding never makes it. Wink, wink, nod, nod. I mean, I've had somebody tell me here on this program, or ask the question kind of rhetorically, kind of, you know, open-endedly, if that's a word, really, open-endedly, if that's even a word. Why don't you ever really see, whenever there's something to do with voter, with absentee ballot, funny business in Bridgeport, riddle yourself this, Batman. Why don't you ever see any boisterous, I know there's been some people speaking out, but notice how conspicuously quiet some people in the Bridgeport delegation in Hartford are.

0: they either don't say anything or they know each other. They all travel in close quarters. And listen, you don't snap at somebody because of who they know and maybe who they hang out with. But having said that, you know, a lot of times there's a quietness about things when certain people and certain cadres of people have very powerful influence. And it's, listen, I'm sure it was this way in colonial times. I'm sure it was this way in the late 1700s after we broke away from the Brits and started doing things the way we're going to. I'm sure it was that way in the times of the Roman Senate as they all walked around with those nice white togas and perfect smiles and neatly trimmed mustaches. You ever notice on those shows that are supposed to depict like ancient Rome or ancient Greece, everybody looks so perfectly coiffed. Beards are perfect. Their teeth look like they just got back from the dentist, you know? Artemis, dental hygienist. Man, she did a great job, didn't she? And yes, Artemis is a... Well, no, Artemis can be a male, too. We hear it now because of the New Moon program. Thank you very much. But we hear Artemis 1, Artemis 2, Artemis 3, Artemis 4. But I think in that case, Artemis is the daughter of Apollo, I think? I had to memorize all that crap in high school. We did Greek mythology. We did Egyptian mythology. Again, very fascinating at the time. And I still remember Tiamat and Absu and all these gods and whatever. All right. I remember one day, one of our teachers who I actually got along with, well, I got along with most of my teachers. And I'm sitting there, you know, probably on a day like today when it was 1,000 degrees at Notre Dame High in West Haven. And the teacher goes, you know, and I'm not, I know somebody will go look it up and say, you're wrong. You know, Absu is the goddess of wheat, or, you know, Cleophas is the god of sandals. And I'd sit back there and go, yeah, and it's much easier with one god, isn't it? Traffic and weather together right here, a monotheism on WICC.
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2: Upper Merritt northbound accident on the Sikorsky Bridge has things backed up to Route 8. 95 north up to 90 minutes, Greenwich to Bridgeport and through New Haven. 95 south, jamming through Long Wharf into West Haven. Northbound, plenty of company, Milford, Orange, and West Haven. 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I'm Ed Krause, WICC Traffic.
3: A few scattered evening showers with thunderstorms, mild and humid overnight, below near 70. More scattered afternoon showers and thunderstorms tomorrow. A hot and humid day with a high of 90, if not better. Saturday, sunny and less humid, but hot with a high in the upper 80s. I'm meteorologist Paul Piorek on WICC.
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0: This just in from CNN. I'm not kidding as I look up on the monitor here. There will be 500 porta-johns or porta-potties, I guess, in and about the White House. For the big UFC fight coming up when? This weekend, I think that is, yeah? $125,000 on the lawn of the area of the White House for the big UFC. Man, when he finally goes and just walks away or resigns from office or whatever, just think of how, but what am I going to talk about? I'll still have plenty to talk about, including people upset with their power bills. All right, now I looked on that break, so... What would be the cost if the state of Connecticut could get Avangrid, the parent company of UI, to sell UI to Connecticut? And or if Connecticut did it via a not-so-nice hostile takeover there where you just go around the company's back and offer the shareholders all the money they sell to you, and guess what? All right. Avangrid's market cap value, so this is not UI, this is Avangrid, and I'm sure they have other, I think they're a Spanish company or whatever. So you'd probably be talking, if you bought out Avangrid too, hey, why not do it while we're at it, about $14 billion, which is about 6 months of total spending for the state of Connecticut every year.
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10: ABC News, I'm Michelle Franz, and President Trump nominating former SEC Chair Jay Clayton to be the next Director of National Intelligence. His current acting director, Bill Pulte, has received bipartisan backlash. Lawmakers in the House and Senate today rejecting measures to extend FISA's wiretap tool to monitor for overseas threats. Democratic Senator Adam Schiff on Clayton's nomination.
11: It doesn't solve the Pulte problem, and that is... There's no way I can see the extension of this 702 surveillance authority while an acting DNI, Bill Pulte, if he's allowed to go forward, has access to that data.
10: President Trump claiming Iranian leaders have approved what he calls final points on a peace deal. The president did not offer details, but says he's calling off his threat to strike Iran targets if they didn't make a deal. Mexico kicking off the World Cup today with the match between Mexico and South Africa getting underway. The largest World Cup tournament being co-hosted by Mexico, Canada.
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12: Bridgeport police say a raid on a Main Street smoke shop led to the seizure of more than 23 pounds of cannabis and THC products, with some items later testing positive for fentanyl. The search warrant was executed at Dice Convenience Smoke Shop by local and state law enforcement agencies as part of ongoing crackdowns on illegal cannabis sales. Authorities arrested a 24-year-old employee on multiple drug-related charges, including conspiracy to distribute cannabis and narcotics. Police say the case highlights growing concerns about unregulated THC products being sold outside Connecticut's licensed cannabis market, where products may contain dangerous contaminants. Three Connecticut children have died in the past 2 months from overdoses of a common over-the-counter medication. All three died from diphenhydramine, the antihistamine in drugs like Benadryl and in sleeping pills. One victim, a 13-year-old girl, reportedly ordered the Benadryl that killed her on DoorDash. The three deaths are being investigated, Officials have not linked the deaths to the Benadryl challenge, a social media trend where a young person takes tablets, 24 tablets in 24 hours, to cause hallucinations, which participants then record and share online. An online fundraiser has been started for the residents of a duplex home in Fairfield that lost their home due to an arson fire. Viola Gambardella started a GoFundMe on behalf of her oldest daughter and two grandchildren who were living in the house on the corner of Castle and Longfellow Avenues. Fairfield firefighters were called to the home on June 4th and found smoke and flames coming from the house. Witnesses say 44-year-old Mikhail Rasau lit a rag on fire using a lighter and then held it against the home. Witnesses also said that after that, Rasau allegedly lit something else on fire and held it against the home, after which point the house caught fire. Rasau then fled the scene in her car. Witnesses took photos of the car. Police used the photos to trace the license plate back to Rasau. As of this morning, over $11,000 had been collected on the GoFundMe website. The cause of a fire this morning in Norwalk is under investigation. Crews responded to a house on Harriet Street around 4:35 a.m. and found heavy fire on the second floor. One resident is being treated for severe burns at the Bridgeport Hospital Burn Center. Two firefighters were treated for minor burns. A stage 2 drought advisory is in effect in Fairfield, Middlesex, and New Haven counties. Governor Ned Lamont issued the advisory due to low stream flow in bodies of water, a lack of rain, and increased wildfire damage. Stage 2 is the second of 5 levels under the Connecticut Drought Preparedness and Response Plan. Governor Ned Lamont has activated Connecticut's extreme hot weather protocol as forecasters predict a stretch of dangerous heat and humidity across the state through the weekend. The protocol, which began this morning and is scheduled to remain in effect through Sunday evening, coordinates state agencies, municipalities, and community organizations to provide cooling centers and other resources for vulnerable residents. Weather officials say heat index values could approach or exceed 100 degrees in many inland areas, increasing the risk of heat-related illnesses. Residents are being urged to stay hydrated, limit strenuous outdoor activity during peak afternoon hours, and check on vulnerable neighbors. Cooling centers can be located by calling 211. Bridgeport Mayor Joe Ganim and the City of Bridgeport's Emergency Operations Center have activated the city's cooling center protocol. The protocol went into effect at 10 o'clock this morning, and the centers will remain open until 6 p.m. on Sunday. The cooling centers are open to all city residents, especially those who may have asthma. The cooling centers include senior centers, the Greater Bridgeport Transit Station, and Bridgeport Public Library branches. For the complete list of cooling center locations, check out bridgeportct.gov. Governor Ned Lamont is proposing reforms to target excess utility profits. It comes as Eversource is requesting a double-digit rate increase. At a news conference attended by WFSB Channel 3, Lamont accused Eversource of growing too comfortable with its ability to increase revenue from Connecticut, calling their presence in the state a monopoly.
13: Look, I have a good personal relationship with the folks at the utilities. We talk all the time, and then they don't get their way and they sue us. So you've got to be able to stand tough on behalf of the ratepayers.
12: Lamont's proposal also would require Eversource and United Illuminating to have their licenses reviewed on a regular basis. He presented the proposal in an impromptu announcement outside of an Eversource work center in Cheshire, saying, quote, "You've got to earn your right to that monopoly." And two chefs and a beverage director from Connecticut have been nominated for James Beard Awards. The ceremony is taking place in Chicago over the weekend. The James Beard Awards are considered the Oscars of the culinary world. The nominees are Chef David Standridge of the Shipwright's Daughter in Mystic, Chef David DeStassi of Materia Ristoranti in Bantam, and beverage director Jade Ayala of the Port of Call in Mystic. I'm Chris Williams with WICC News.
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2: 95 northbound, 90 minutes Greenwich through Fairfield. The Parkway northbound slow ride starts in Stamford. And on the Upper Merritt, residual delays going from Trumbull and Stratford from earlier issues into New Haven, 95 north. I've got plenty of company coming off the Milford Connector going through West Haven and 84 eastbound. Volume delays plenty off the state line going through Newtown. Matt Krause, WICC traffic.
3: Tonight will be warm and humid with a few scattered evening showers or thunderstorms. The low near is 70. More afternoons, scattered showers and thunderstorms tomorrow. A hot and humid day with a high of 90, if not better. Saturday, sunny, a little less humid, but hot with a high in the upper 80s. I'm meteorologist Paul Piorek on WICC.
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0: All righty, 203-333-9422-333-WICC. Once again, 203-333-9422-333-WICC. All right, we're going to do a little addition here. I'm going to make this a regular part of the afternoon extravaganza here. Another edition of I got to get the voice guy to do some of it. And now here's Chris again reading an idiotic story, but it just illustrates where we are. I heard this one. I said, oh, now you remember yesterday we did the one about people still not locking their cars, keeping their cars running at gas stations, leaving their 401k and everything else on the seats there, and then wondering why stuff gets blanked up, why stuff gets stolen. Chris, start with this story today, the one I heard, folks. I said, wait, did I just hear this right? So go right ahead.
12: Three Connecticut children, we're doing sentence by sentence, right?
0: Yeah, yeah.
12: Three Connecticut children have died in the past 2 months from overdoses of a common over-the-counter medication.
0: Okay, so sadly, three kids are dead. Three kids dead from something you and I can go to Stop and Shop or Walgreens or Rite Aid or CVS or some local pharmacy and basically buy, because it's not sitting there behind a locked, you know, plexiglass door like the diapers are and like the infant formula is. So three kids sadly dead. Because they have gone, and I guess been able to do it, and they've been able to buy this certain thing. Go ahead, sir.
12: All three died from diphenhydramine, the antihistamine in drugs like Benadryl, mm-hmm. and in sleeping pills.
0: Okay, so three kids dead. Now, what was the manner of their death?
12: It doesn't say. It just says one victim, a 13-year-old yeah. girl, reportedly ordered the Benadryl that killed her on yeah. DoorDash.
0: Oh, there you go. Yeah. Okay.
12: The three deaths are being investigated.
0: Yeah. Yeah.
12: Officials have not linked the deaths to the Benadryl challenge, a social media trend where a young person takes 24 tablets in 24 hours.
0: Hold it. A young person does what?
12: Takes 24 tablets
0: yeah.
12: in 24 hours.
0: All right. Now, I have Benadryl at home. I know exactly where it is. If I take one Benadryl, right, folks? I'm getting better with my rate, but I'm still too far above 200. If I take one Benadryl, I'm dopey for a day. And now there's a social media challenge that is having kids take 24 of these in 24 hours. Continue.
12: That with the intent to cause hallucinations,
0: mm-hmm.
12: which the participants then record and share online.
0: You know, when I was growing up back in 1860, even I had a base level of... See, you, people are going to blame... The initial reflex here is to blame social media. All right, they're sharing the stuff online. But, folks, I don't know about you, but when I was growing up, and if one of my friends said, hey, you take one of these every hour for 24 hours, what? Man, Professor Darwin is looking up from on high, just shaking his head and crying. He is. So this is the thing now, taking not one, taking 24 Benadryl in 24 hours and then video recording somebody. Oh, my God. In which direction is society ascending or plummeting?
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2: 95 northbound, 90 minutes, Greenwich through Fairfield. The Parkway northbound slow ride starts in Stamford. And on the Upper Merritt, residual delays going through Trumbull to Stratford from earlier issues into New Haven. 95 north, got plenty of company coming off the Milford Connector going through West Haven. And 84 eastbound, volume delays plenty off the state line going through Newtown. Manager Krause, WICC traffic.
3: A few scattered evening showers or thunderstorms, mild and humid overnight. Below near is 70. More scattered afternoon showers and thunderstorms tomorrow. A hot and humid day with a high of 90, if not better. Saturday, sunny and less humid, but hot with a high in the upper 80s. I'm meteorologist Paul Piorek on WICC.
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0: Yeah, that Benadryl story, wow. Man, I got to tell you, there was a time when I was flying a lot more. I haven't been on a jet in, I don't know, 10, 11, 12 years. Just, you know, yeah, I mean, listen, if I had to get somewhere, I'd take one tomorrow. It's not a fair flying. Believe me, I love flying. But I used to have my cocktail. If I was going cross country somewhere, you know what I'd do? Somebody say, did you sleep on the jet? I'd say, yeah. They go, how do you sleep? I said, B&B. They said, what do you mean B&B? I used to tell them, Benadryl and a Budweiser, man. That's it. Take that Benadryl, pop in the old tongue there, wash it down with a little Bud. And, we're wheels down in San Francisco. There we go. That was a nice flight. Phil in New Haven's with us. Phil, how are you?
22: Hey, Paul, I got a spin on the power that I would like you to think about.
0: Yeah.
22: All right. Number one, look at the new grid lines.
0: Mm-hmm.
22: Okay. And the new grid lines are to the shore for the wind power.
0: Yeah.
22: The wind power is a failing thought process.
0: Well, it's expensive, too, but go ahead. Yeah, it's expensive. Yeah.
22: They're failing because they don't have longevity with the salt. It's a big problem. That is not why I'm calling.
0: Mm-hmm.
22: I'm calling because the grid goes to the shore.
0: Yeah.
22: And you brought it up on your talk about mm-hmm. these trailer-mounted nukes.
0: Yeah.
22: Well, there's better nukes that are barge mounted.
0: Really?
22: That are larger.
0: Yeah.
22: All right. Now, what I'm saying is when these wind farms fail, and you got the grid out to the water,
0: yeah,
22: and you bring a barge and you set it up and hook into the grid with these portable nukes, that's where the power's coming from, and that's what we're going to be buying.
0: Yeah, and Phil, you're right. The distribution network of this whole thing, and the thing that drives those distribution, the cost there, they can plug that into anything. It's just generating the power. I mean, Phil, this is something the governor himself, he admits. He says we don't generate enough of our own power.
22: And that's the only, well, we don't have, we can't make hydropower because we can't build dams. All right, so what I'm saying is nuclear power could never get the grid to the shore through DEP and regulation.
0: Sure.
22: But the renewable power by wind bypassed all that and got all the approvals.
0: Yeah.
22: And once that fails, we're going to, Connecticut is going to be buying its power from barge-mounted, brand-new style.
0: Yeah.
22: Portable nukes.
0: Well, you know, Phil, from your lips to God's ears, Phil, thank you so much. Now, I can already see it. And what happens whenever we have these proposals, which may sound good, right? But, well, and again, the American way is you can voice your opposition and say yes or no to whatever, but can you imagine the, well, maybe not just from the environmentalists, but people in the shoreline towns or in people in these towns that are looking to set up their own power stations. I mean, the litigation could take years and years. I mean, look, they've been trying for a couple of years to extend a natural gas pumping station or refining station up and around Brookfield there, Danbury, Brookfield. And you've got politicians of both sides saying, well, we don't want it. Well, wait a minute. Somebody's got to want something somewhere somehow when you least expect it. You'll look up and say, smile, you're on candid camera. See where my mind goes? Where's Peter Funt when you need him? But, there's always going to be opposition to this stuff, and I get it. I understand it. The other thing that we keep hearing about that the governor mentions all the time, but I guess New Hampshire, Vermont, and Maine, and Massachusetts, our dear friends up in Massachusetts, that they always tend to stand in the way of, is this, and he talks about it ad nauseum, Hydro-Quebec, right? There's been this thing for years to install this big, fat Maine feeder line from parts of the province of Quebec. Where the Quebecois, eh? They got to build a big wire up there and send that all Jews down to Connecticut, eh? What time is the game tonight? I'm sorry. It's off season for me, but pretty soon, sooner than later. You know what I mean? So we always hear about Hydro-Quebec. That's another thing. Now, will some of these things happen? Maybe. And it's interesting. And I thought about this when our last caller, was with us here a few minutes ago. There are seminars being held around the state to get, you know, this is a 300-year process, but the seminars being held to, gauge the interest of people, as to whether Connecticut should build another one or two nuclear plants, maybe a smaller thing. You put them way up, and again, I know it's a rich area and people have their property values. I get it. But you can put this stuff way up in the Northwest Hills, a lot of rolling green crests of hills up there, and to be able to do that. So, I don't know. But all I know is every year we have the second, I think we were number two in the last official measure of electric prices. Wow. About that, huh? 203-333-9422, 333-WICC. All right. So, I just wanted to start off with that because that's the only way you're going to ever solve this problem. And I don't want to say I laugh out of humor. This is a tough issue. But it's kind of like, not kind of like, it is. We're boxed in on this. We're boxed in on this. Like somebody said earlier, why don't we do this or do that? Well, because you can't, there's no competition unless you go back in these local city or town agreements with the UI, like Bridgeport has with New Haven, and New Haven have, you know, the shoreline area, and then the rest of the state stands for 10 localities there. Unless you go back there and say, hey, is there any way we can buy back our grid? That would be interesting. But then again, you're talking, I mean, if the city of Bridgeport went to UI and said, hey, love you, but we want to get out of our affiliation with you, what do you think UI's going to say? Go pound sand twice on Sunday, lawyer up, and we'll see you in court. Maybe, I don't know. But other municipalities have done this. It's not cheap. It takes years. It's always met with court challenges. So there you go. Traffic and weather together right here on WICC.
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2: 95 northbound, 90 minutes, Greenwich through Fairfield. The Parkway northbound slow ride starts in Stamford. And on the Upper Merritt, residual delays going through Trumbull and Stratford from earlier issues into New Haven. 95 north, got plenty of company coming off the Milford Connector going through West Haven. And 84 eastbound, volume delays plenty off the state line going through Newtown. Mitch Krause, WICC Traffic.
3: Tonight will be warm and humid with a few scattered evening showers or thunderstorms. The low near is 70. More afternoons, scattered showers and thunderstorms tomorrow. A hot and humid day with a high of 90, if not better. Saturday, sunny, a little less humid, but hot with a high in the upper 80s. I'm meteorologist Paul Piorek on WICC.
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0: And for those folks who either didn't know or couldn't remember the Connecticut municipalities that own their own grid, Groton Utilities serves Groton, the Norwich Public Utility, electric, water, and gas to Norwich. The Wallingford Department of Public Utilities, local power grid for Wally World. Norwalk is served by two municipal districts, electric and water in South Norwalk, and the third taxing district, that would be East Norwalk. Each also has a pretty nifty Metro North stop, too. Now, there are major U.S. cities who have done this, who don't kowtow to, you know, a state level company or a for-profit company. The city of Los Angeles gets its municipal power from the LA Department of Water and Power. Austin, Texas, their company is Austin Energy. They cater only to their capital of Austin, Texas. Seattle, Washington, Seattle City Light and Electric, city-owned. Nashville, Tennessee, the Nashville Electric Service. Sacramento, California, managed by the Sacramento Municipal Utility District. So it can be done. In fact, wasn't Bridgeport Electric at one time? I could be misremembering this. That's a new phrase, by the way. That's in the official jargon, misremembering. But wasn't Bridgeport, I'd have to check on that, or maybe somebody could help me or text me. I could have sworn in my younger years hearing that Bridgeport had had its own utility and then sold to UI. I could be wrong here. 203-333-9422-333-WICC. Just going over the... oh, yes, Avangrid is not a corporation. They don't have any shareholders. Well, that's good. All right, then. So that takes care of one of the problems. So then that might be difficult. But, you know, I'm just talking primarily because with UI here and Eversource. And listen, if you're a shareholder, do you really want to lose your control over utility stock? I mean, having stock in a utility provider is like having stock in a bottled water company. Like, how many people don't need that? Of course, everybody needs it at one time or another. Yikes almighty, 203-333-9422. And thank you to the person earlier here about an hour ago. I was reading the, just off of the top of my bony head here. The counties in Connecticut, I always forget one, and this time around it was Middlesex. Oh no, it rotates, trust me. Some of the stuff I can forget on a regular basis is equal opportunity here. All right, more coming up on this and other fantabulous stories as we are in the middle of a mildly entertaining, as I anticipated, Connecticut Today. Right here on WICC.
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8: From ABC News, I'm Michelle Franzen. At the White House, President Trump signaling a peace agreement with Iran is close.
11: We have a signing soon, and the documents are in pretty final shape. So we'll see.
8: A source with knowledge of the negotiations tells ABC News the deal is very close as mediators hit some breakthroughs. The president now backing away from new strikes against Iran. ABC's Stephen Portnoy has details.
23: What we heard the president say is that he has just spoken to the prime minister of Israel, the heads of Qatar, the UAE, Saudi Arabia, Kuwait, will soon be talking to Turkey. He said the Strait of Hormuz will be open. He mentioned that the U.S. has been engaged in what had been secret missions to take ships, oil tankers, out of the Strait of Hormuz, transiting them through to the global marketplace.
8: Just hours after FISA extension measures failed in both the House and Senate over Bill Pulte's role as acting DNI director, President Trump announced the nomination of U.S. Attorney and former SEC Chair Jay Clayton to lead the agency. ABC's Catherine Falders has more on Clayton's experience.
24: While he is a highly respected lawyer, he sits at the top of one of the largest and arguably one of the most important U.S. attorney's offices in the country. The question is, does he really have that much more national security experience than Bill Pulte, the previous person who Trump said was going to serve as acting, does?
8: Celebrations in New York City over the New York Knicks' last-minute Game 4 win last night against the San Antonio Spurs, leading police to arrest more than 50 people. Outside Madison Square Garden, New York police say due to rowdy fans and picking fights and climbing poles. Authorities say 10 officers were injured. And in Mexico, protests ahead of the World Cup's first match in Mexico City. Demonstrators using the high-profile event to bring light to other causes, including missing individuals. Mexico now co-hosting the World Cup with Canada and the U.S. You're listening to ABC News.
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10: In Texas, near the Mexican border, a driver of an 18-wheeler involved in a pursuit near the border is in custody, now facing charges of human trafficking. That incident ending in a dramatic rescue.
12: At the checkpoint near Falfurrias, Texas, Border Patrol agents ordered a secondary inspection of a tractor-trailer rig after a canine indicated something suspicious, but the driver sped away. Officers deployed spikes, flattening the truck's tires, but it kept going and, running on its rims, caught fire before stopping.
13: Hey, let's get some fire extinguishers!
12: Body-worn cameras captured state troopers' desperate attempts to open the trailer.
13: Get him out!
12: 39 people, thought to be undocumented immigrants, were rescued from the burning trailer while the driver was arrested. Jim Ryan, ABC News.
10: Vance Bolter, the man charged in the attacks against Democratic lawmakers in Minnesota last June, changed his plea to guilty today in his federal case. Bolter admitted he shot and killed Minnesota State Representative Melissa Hortman and also attempted to kill Senator John Hoffman and his wife Yvette. U.S. Attorney for the District of Minnesota Daniel Rosen discussed their decision on the change of plea agreement.
14: When you have a defendant that is prepared to plead guilty, take consecutive life terms plus to ensure that he never sees freedom again in his entire life, that was an opportunity that we just could not pass up.
10: Bolter initially pleaded not guilty to six federal counts. He still faces state charges in the killings. Michelle Franzen, ABC News.
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16: Governor Ned Lamont has activated Connecticut's extreme hot weather protocol as forecasters predict a stretch of dangerous heat and humidity across the state through the weekend. The protocol, which began this morning and is scheduled to remain in effect through Sunday evening, coordinates state agencies, municipalities, and community organizations to provide cooling centers and other resources for vulnerable residents. Weather officials say heat index values could approach or exceed 100 degrees in many inland areas, increasing the risk of heat-related illnesses. Residents are being urged to stay hydrated, limit strenuous outdoor activity during peak afternoon hours, and check on vulnerable neighbors. 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Bridgeport Mayor Joe Ganim and the City of Bridgeport's Emergency Operations Center have activated the city's cooling center protocol. The protocol went into effect at 10 o'clock this morning, and the centers will remain open until 6 p.m. on Sunday. The cooling centers are open to all city residents, especially those who may have asthma. The cooling centers include senior centers, the Greater Bridgeport Transit Station, and Bridgeport Public Library branches. For the complete list of cooling center locations, check out bridgeportct.gov. And a Stage 2 drought advisory is in effect in Fairfield, Middlesex, and New Haven counties. Governor Ned Lamont issued the advisory due to low stream flow in bodies of water, a lack of rain, and increased wildfire damage. Stage 2 is the second of five levels under the Connecticut Drought Preparedness and Response Plan. I'm Chris Williams with WICC News.
9: WICC Smart MLS Right Now Traffic.
2: 95 northbound East Haven, crash exit 51 has things backing up towards the Q Bridge. Lower Fairfield County, 95 north is about 90 minutes from the state line going to Fairfield. The Parkway northbound Slow right there starts in Stamford. 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Mitch Krause, WYCC Traffic.
3: A few scattered evening showers or thunderstorms, mild and humid overnight, and below near is 70. More scattered afternoon showers and thunderstorms tomorrow. A hot and humid day with a high of 90, if not better. Saturday, sunny and less humid, but hot with a high in the upper 80s. I'm meteorologist Paul Piorek on WICC.
9: 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The voice of Connecticut.
0: And the accusations flying between the, two of the gubernatorial campaigns, Ryan Fazio, the lone Republican, throwing some verbal jabs at Governor Ned Lamont yesterday, and Lieutenant Governor Susan Bisewitz. In fact, the Lamont challenger, Josh Elliott, saying this isn't much to crow about here. So, again, the governor saying yesterday we're going to introduce this and that, and we're going to have that council and these regulatory people do this, and we're going to have new measurements for this, that, and the other. But none of it was very specific on dollars as to how do we maintain or improve a situation that it sticks around year after year, year after year, and now people are finally more in tune to it. This public benefits charge and all that. And the governor saying, hey, wait a minute, there's other things we can do. And by the way, what happened? Somebody sent me something and said, hey, what happened to those? Remember he was going to give out, what was it, $200 or $400 energy rebate checks or whatever? Remember that? What happened to that? Now, I know the rates have come, you know, there's a twice yearly adjustment here. And I know the rates have come down here, but what happened with that? What do you say, $400 or $200 or something like that, which is basically like lunch money for the governor. God bless him. He's a man of means, unlike me. 203-333-9422-333-WICC, our Facebook question of the day, which oddly enough is at facebook.com/voiceofct, just asking, should that controversial public benefits charge on state electric bills be borne equally by all taxpayers? Well, here's what I say. Get it the freak off of those bills. Make it a line item. And then this way you can actually watch your Democratic state Senate member, your Republican state Senate member, your Republican state rep, your Democratic state rep, and you can actually think and see, and most importantly, how they vote on this here stuff. As far as answers to the question, Chris Williams has been perusing those. Chris, what do you have for us?
1: Should not be done by the public at all. The electric company should absorb the cost and not pass it on to the customer. That comes from Karen. It should be completely removed from Charles and not funded by we the people to subsidize others who can't or won't pay for themselves. We are already struggling to pay their bills. The state has too many fees and taxes to begin with. Kind of a misleading way to address the issue. That's from our friend Bill Finch. When the Republicans advocate to put it in the budget, they would not vote to fund these critical and effective programs. They are talking off of MAGA fossil fuel talking points, not like when Bill was in the Senate and we had some Republicans who were real environmentalists. Mm-hmm. Michael thinks it should be abolished, and Ed doesn't read about any of this kind of thing in any other state. The scam is how many of these people were in nice homes and just decided to take advantage. How about you investigate who these homeowners are?
0: All right. It kind of lost me on that one, but there you go. All right. I love our buddy Bill Finch. What was he saying? MAGA. Got to get Bill. Love you, man. Got to get that MAGA reference in there, too, because you don't have too much else. I'm sorry. Should the controversial public benefits charge on state electric bills be borne out equally by all taxpayers in Connecticut? Listen, yeah, you can pay me now or pay me later. Pay A versus pay B, C, and D. All right, I get that. I understand that. But I'd much rather do that if it's a notion of at least getting people on the record. See, this is sometimes, I've studied these people over the years, 90, by and large, they're very good folk out there, But a lot of times there's no real controversial stuff. You don't want to get too specific, too hands-on-ish. If you understand what I'm saying, if you get my drift there, Toots. So we'll leave the question up. Should that controversial public benefits charge on state electric bills be borne out equally by all taxpayers in Connecticut? That's all I'm asking here. That's all I'm asking. That's it. I'm not saying I'm not saying stop paying for people who can't afford their electric bills. We don't want people to die of, you know, heat stroke like on a weekend we're going to have here, or freeze to death in the winter. Lord knows we have those. No, I'm not for that. And I'm not saying that we can't have any supplementation for solar panels or for EV charging stations. But let's get a better grip on this stuff, and let's watch the yays and nays under the big dome of the Capitol.
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5: WICC Smart MLS Right Now Traffic.
2: 95 northbound East Haven, crash exit 51 has things backing up towards the Q Bridge. Lower Fairfield County, 95 north is about 90 minutes from the state line going to Fairfield. The Parkway northbound, slow right there, starts in Stamford. 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Mitch Krause, WICC Traffic.
3: Tonight will be warm and humid with a few scattered evening showers or thunderstorms. The low near is 70. More afternoons, scattered showers and thunderstorms tomorrow. A hot and humid day with a high of 90, if not better. Saturday, sunny, a little less humid, but hot with a high in the upper 80s. I'm meteorologist Paul Piorek on WICC.
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0: So President Trump, by the way, is now addressing the media here regarding a possible deal with, ding, ding, ding, Iran. Is that going to happen? At this point, do you trust Iran? Do you trust anything that comes out of the White House? And I'm saying that with all good intention. Of course we want the war in Iran over, but

0: who talks about himself in the third person. Yes, he was more Pacelli than the other guy.
1: One of the two leading candidates, Janice Lewis-George, is running a Zora and Mondale
2: all right.
1: campaign.
0: So. Yeah, that's enough. All right, that's CNN. So supposedly we're going to get some sort of a deal with Iran. Quote, documents are in a pretty final shape. They are. All right. Just get all that oil on Karg Island. Make Karg Island like a sitting territory of the U.S. Why don't we just go ahead and do that, right? What's the worst that can happen? I know I'm kidding. It's a war. How about this? The Trump White House has warned more than 500 hospitals, 500 hospitals, that they are failing to provide the public with basic information on pricing, arguing that a lack of disclosure is helps keep healthcare costs higher than they should be. This is some folks, you know, I've never hesitated to bring this up. The late John McCain used to talk about this all the time. Why is everything so expensive? The AP obtained exclusively a list of hospitals that since April have either gotten letters of warning or in more severe cases, requests to submit plans to provide transparent pricing. Any failure to comply with the warnings comes with penalties as high as $2 million a year for each hospital that doesn't create a plan to post clear pricing data. Get this, and this is an AP story here. The letters are meant to fix, amen to this, a friggin' men to this. Those letters are meant to fix what is seen as the fundamental problem that patients, employers, and insurers might not know ahead of time. How much blood work costs, an imaging test, or another form of treatment, and as a result, they pay more than they should have. 203-333-9422-333-WICC. Let me just look at the Connecticut hospitals here that have any Connecticut hospitals here. Oh, yes. Yes, there are. There are some biggies here. It's public record. I might as well say it. So the warning letters and certain notices have gone to Waterbury Hospital in Waterbury, the Connecticut Hospice in Brantford, Rockville General Hospital in Vernon, Manchester Memorial Hospital in Manchester, Gaylord in Wallingford, Day Kimball Hospital in Putnam, and the Connecticut Behavioral Health Hospital on Abrams Boulevard in West Hartford. So, yes. So, Gaylord Hospital, Day Kimball Hospital, the Connecticut Behavioral Health Hospital, Manchester Memorial, Rockville General, Waterbury Hospital, and the Connecticut Hospice have apparently not provided the data that the White House wants, or have not posted the data that the White House wants posted here. This was from Trump 1.0. Came in an executive order signed by Mr. Trump. More hospitals are likely to get letters regarding the absence of pricing data. Just 29% of U.S. adults approve of the Trump healthcare policies, according to an AP poll. The president fared slightly worse on that issue in the December survey than on the economy, immigration, or his handling of the federal government. However, some say healthcare prices can be confusing. Well, yeah. Ashley Thompson, though, senior VP for policy at the American Hospital Association, said the current system is not working as well as it could for patients. You think, sweetheart? Or Ashley could be a guy. And that hospitals would continue working with the White House to improve pricing information and strategy. All right. Now, what they're afraid of is because of bed capacity, because of the demands of certain

0: people, I'm sure there is a feeling, because I can see this, can't you? Where somebody tells somebody, hey, if I get sick and I have to go to the ER or something like that, don't take me down the street. I want to go to so-and-so hospital. Well, yeah, Grandpa, but that's 20 miles away. Yeah, I'll be fine. Strap me in. But they're cheaper. And hospitals know this. And I'm sure depending upon the level of trauma care and different levels of care and service that they provide, they maybe not maliciously, but, you know, listen, hospitals have a market. Hospitals have a territory. Just like gas stations do, just like anybody else, franchisees do, Dunkin' and Starbucks and all that. And they're probably saying, hey, we're the only kind of ball game in town that's got this, you know, fantabulous new CAT scan machine or CT scan, as somebody says, or MRI. So we don't have to go cheap out on this. 203-333-9422-333-WICC. So once again, our Connecticut hospitals, if we're getting a warning here from the federal government and the Trump White House, the Connecticut Behavioral Health Hospital in West Hartford, Day Kimball in Putnam, Gaylord in Wallingford, Manchester Memorial in, of course, Manchester, Rockville General in Berlin, Waterbury Hospital, which in fact is in the beautiful brass city of Waterbury, and the Connecticut Hospice on Double Beach Road in Brantford. 203-333-9422-333-WICC.
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2: 95 northbound East Haven, crash exit 51 has things backing up towards the Q Bridge. Lower Fairfield County, 95 north is about 90 minutes from the state line going to Fairfield. The Parkway northbound, slow right there, starts in Stamford. 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Mitch Krause, WICC Traffic.
3: A few scattered evening showers or thunderstorms, mild and humid overnight, below near 7. More scattered afternoon showers and thunderstorms tomorrow. A hot and humid day with a high of 90, if not better. Saturday, sunny and less humid, but hot with a high in the upper 80s. I'm meteorologist Paul Piorek on WICC.
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0: It gets a little hotter and hotter and more untenable for former New Britain Mayor Aaron Stewart and the former presumptive party-endorsed nominee for governor on the Republican side. We've got something here that was just posted a couple of hours ago in the Hartford Courant, so we'll get to that. More excellent work here by Ed Mahoney. And I'll wait to the other side of the news here because I don't want to get into it and then have to break for all that. But another proverbial shoe has fallen here in the Aaron Stewart situation. Now, I guess at the most you can only have two shoes, or you can have more than two shoes if a bunch of people are involved. Because if the other shoe falls, there's only the other one. So what if there's more revelations? Do we bring in and hustle up some more shoes? It's all confusing to me. I'm telling you, it's all confusing. All right. 203-333-9422. 333-WICC. Come back with us. Oh, by the way, our buddy, our pal, John McKinney coming up at 5:15 tomorrow. Catherine Revelo from the Connecticut Inside Investigator about this trial where the jurors want to remain anonymous.
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8: ABC News, I'm Michelle Franz, and after weeks of stalled talks between the U.S. and Iran, President Trump once again announcing a deal is close. Here's ABC's Stephen Portnoy.
9: Earlier today, the president said in a social media post that he had canceled what he called the scheduled strikes and bombings against Iran for this evening. He said that discussion and final points have been in both concept and great detail, approved by all parties involved. He went on to name other countries in the region, but not Iran.
8: A source with knowledge of the negotiations tells ABC News the deal is very close as mediators have hit some breakthroughs. Separate efforts in the House and Senate failing today to pass short-term extensions of FISA authorities ahead authorizations ahead of tomorrow's deadline. Secretary of State Marco Rubio announced the U.S. will sanction Cuba's state-owned gas and oil company, alleging that Cuba's government is using it as a tool of repression and self-serving the regime. And stocks soaring and oil prices fell today on word the U.S. U.S. and Iran may close in on a deal.
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10: An online fundraiser has been started for the residents of a duplex home in Fairfield that lost their home due to an arson fire. Viola Gambardella started a GoFundMe on behalf of her oldest daughter and two grandchildren who were living in the house on the corner of Castle and Longfellow Avenues. Fairfield firefighters were called to the home on June 4th and found smoke and flames coming from the house. Witnesses say 44-year-old Mikhail Rossow lit a rag on fire using a lighter and then held it against the home. After that, Rossow allegedly lit something else on fire and held it against the home, at which point the house caught fire. Rossow then fled the scene in her car. Witnesses took photos of the car, and police used the photos to trace the license plate back to Rossow. As of this morning, over $11,000 had been collected on the GoFundMe website. The cause of a fire this morning in Norwalk is under investigation. Crews responded to a house on Harriet Street around 4:35 a.m. and found heavy fire on the second floor. One resident is being treated for severe burns at the Bridgeport Hospital Burn Center. Two firefighters were treated for minor burns. Governor Ned Lamont is proposing reforms to target excess utility profits. It comes as Eversource is requesting a double-digit rate increase. At a news conference attended by WFSB Channel 3, Lamont accused Eversource of growing too comfortable with its ability to increase revenue from Connecticut, calling their presence in the state a monopoly.
11: Look, I have a good personal relationship with the folks at the utilities. We talk all the time. And then they don't get their way and they sue us. So you've got to be able to stand tough on behalf of the ratepayers.
10: Lamont's proposal also would require Eversource and United Illuminating to have their licenses reviewed on a regular basis He presented the proposal in an impromptu announcement outside of an Eversource work center in Cheshire, saying, quote, "You've got to earn your right to that monopoly." Three Connecticut children have died in the past 2 months from overdoses of a common over-the-counter medication. All three died from diphenhydramine, the antihistamine in drugs like Benadryl and in sleeping pills. One victim, a 13-year-old girl, reportedly ordered the Benadryl that killed her on DoorDash. The three deaths are being investigated. Officials have not linked the deaths to the Benadryl challenge, a social media trend where a young person takes 24 tablets in 24 hours to cause hallucinations, which participants then record and share online. Bridgeport Mayor Joe Ganim and the City of Bridgeport's Emergency Operations Center have activated the city's cooling center protocol. The protocol went into effect at 10 o'clock this morning, and the centers will remain open until 6 p.m. on Sunday. The cooling centers are open to all city residents, especially those who may have asthma. The cooling centers include senior centers, the Greater Bridgeport Transit Station, and Bridgeport Public Library branches. For the complete list of cooling center locations, check out bridgeportct.gov. And Governor Ned Lamont held a bill signing ceremony this morning to commemorate the enactment of a new state law, Public Act 2612, adding new job benefits available to state and local police, firefighters, correction officers, EMS personnel, and National Guard members. The benefits include college tuition reimbursement, mortgage assistance, and health coverage. Governor Lamont said the legislation is being enacted with the goal of encouraging more individuals to seek careers in these important public safety fields and help retain those who are already serving.
12: So I love this bill for a variety of reasons, and I urge you to tell your brothers and sisters and nieces and nephews why we need more first responders, how important they are to our community and to our state. And this is just one small way of saying thank you.
10: I'm Chris Williams with WICC News.
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2: 95 northbound accident exit 53, state of the left to get around it, has things backed up through East Haven and onto the Q Bridge. On 95 in lower Fairfield County, plan on an hour and 20 from Greenwich to Bridgeport. A few breaks along the way through. Now the parkway is a little bit easier on the Wilbur Cross. Lots of overflow traffic through Hamden and Woodbridge going into the tunnel. Folks avoiding the problems on 95. 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I'm Andrew Krause, WICC Traffic.
3: Tonight will be warm and humid with a few scattered evening showers or thunderstorms. The low near is 70. More afternoons, scattered showers and thunderstorms tomorrow. A hot and humid day with a high of 90, if not better. Saturday, sunny, a little less humid, but hot with a high in the upper 80s. I'm meteorologist Paul Piorek on WICC.
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0: Probably not a good idea to have shredded wheat during the news, but you know, get that out of the tooth there. All right, here we go. 40-something years in this business, and you think I know by now, there's certain things, you can drink anything you want during the newscast, but popcorn's another one. I used to have to tell myself, don't, I know you love it, don't eat the popcorn, because you have to start flapping your gums again. In 2 or 3 minutes. Hi, how are you? 203-333-9422, 333-WICC. As promised here, little flash here from the Hartford Current. The feds, the federales, as Willie Nelson and Waylon Jennings used to sing about the federales. The feds serve a subpoena on New Britain in connection with spending by ex-mayor Aaron Stewart. This happening today, Thursday, as part of an investigation into the city spending of former Mayor Stewart and her 12 years in office. This comes to the current with the ever popular people with knowledge of the subpoenas. The request for city records comes during multiple ongoing investigations of what the current city administration has called self-serving spending decisions by Aaron Stewart. The questionable spending included Stewart's demand that the city reimburse her for a postgraduate degree, provide her with what critics have called an overly generous severance package of $150,000, and routine approval of more than a decade and tens of thousands of dollars of apparently personal purchases on the credit card. The Hartford Courant has requested copies of the subpoena from the city and was awaiting a response early this afternoon. The U.S. Attorney's Office did not immediately have anything to say. They were not available. Well, of course, they were available to somebody, but they didn't want to speak to you. The state police are also running parallel investigations, and the chief state's attorney's offices as well. You know who's loving this? And when I mean love, I don't mean in any degradation to former Mayor Stewart. Whatever happens, happens with that investigation. But you know who's loving this? The lawyers involved. Oh, you two words, two big fat words. You know, you people, you barristers out there, billable hours. Can you imagine? Can you imagine what, for example, the retainer that Aaron Stewart had to come up and pay for this? Oh, my God. 203-333-9422-333-WICC. Now, again, as we talked about it with Dan Hart yesterday, you know, some of this spending on the city is obviously likely to be okay. I'm sure they're going, right now, they're probably going over purchase by purchase. Over 12 years. Oh, my God. Can you imagine? But then they have to deal with the apparent irregularity of this pension, this severance package for claims that Aaron Stewart said that she worked on holidays, that she should allegedly, this was the mindset here that, hey, I'm actually never off the clock. So I get paid twice on, and with all of it. And again, this is alleged. We're not, you know, we're not saying anybody's guilty here or not guilty or innocent or whatever. But again, two things come to mind. Number one was her state of mind, which I'm sure they will mold into some sort of part of the defense of this whole thing, the state of mind of then Mayor Aaron Stewart. And number two, I'm sure people inside now are going to be chirping like canaries, because the feds will sit you down and say, all right, well, you know, you could have stopped this, or you could have, allegedly, again, this is me just freestyling here, just spitballing, as we say, but you know, the feds are probably saying, well, you know, somebody in this office or somebody in that office, you could have said something here. Or did you make any sort of conscious effort? That's another one of my favorite phrases. Did you make a conscious effort to say, no, but I tried something, I was unconscious. So the unconscious effort didn't work. I never got around to doing one when I was conscious. But, you know, they're going to ask, did you make any conscious effort to A, stop this, B, tell anybody, or C, tell the now former mayor, mayor, this seems to be improper here? Because the way, the more you hear about this thing, I gotta be careful how I say this. The more you hear about this thing, and the more that apparently this was allowed to happen, or it happened, and all these rumblings now that there is fear, or there was a palpable decision not to even, if all that had to happen here, kids, was one person, one, not an army of people, but what if one person had said, listen, I got to blow the whistle on this. I'm going to call WICC on one of the talk shows or send an anonymous text message. Doesn't have to be long. Funny business in New Orleans. Keep sniffing. Yeah, New Orleans, New Britain, or New Orleans, you know? But it sure seems like there was this code or cloak or cone of, I don't even know if it's still a get smart bit, but there was this code of silence here. That's the thing that makes me just wonder about this whole thing. It really does.
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3: Stocks rebounded and got back all of yesterday's losses and then some after President Trump not only canceled planned strikes against Iran tonight, but then came out and declared that a peace deal was imminent, possibly being signed this weekend in Europe. The Dow rallied 929 points to 50,848. The Nasdaq up 640 points or 2.5%. S&P up 1.75% or 127 points to 73.94 as oil prices tumbled $3.64 to $86.39 the barrel. Interest rates also dropped despite a much hotter than expected wholesale inflation report. The yield on the 10-year note 4.45%, while the dollar weakened. Gold and silver rebounded on lower interest rates and a weaker dollar, with gold after hitting a multi-month low up $99, $100 even actually, to $42.33 the ounce. Silver up $2.73 to $67.49. SpaceX going public tomorrow, another big deal obviously to keep an eye on, as are the ongoing negotiations maybe being finalized between the U.S. and Iran.
4: That'll be $84.52.
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9: 95 northbound accident exit 53, stay to the left to get around it, has things backed up through East Haven and onto the Q Bridge. 95 in lower Fairfield County, plan on an hour and 20 from Greenwich to Bridgeport. A few breaks along the way through. Now the parkway is a little bit easier on the Wilbur Cross. Lots of overflow traffic through Hamden and Woodbridge going into the tunnel. Folks avoiding the problems on 95. Traffic report is powered by Connecticut Lottery. 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I'm Andrew Krause, WICC Traffic.
10: A few scattered evening showers or thunderstorms. Mild and humid overnight. Below near is 70. More scattered afternoon showers and thunderstorms tomorrow. A hot and humid day with a high of 90, if not better. Saturday, sunny and less humid, but hot with a high in the upper 80s. I'm meteorologist Paul Piorek on WICC.
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11: I mean, think about it. Nobody said a thing. Because all you need with all the media outlets today, radio, of course, podcasts, print, online, television, so-called citizen journalists, all that would have had to have been done was somebody of some import in New Britain to go to somebody anonymously and say, hey, mayor's office, spending, city hall, check it out. Now, maybe we'll find out in the end that there might have been somebody doing it. We don't know. But God, this is just... I don't mean that in any sort of glee here, but man, I am going to be waiting with bated breath. How come you never wait with any other breath? With sweet breath, without a breath? I'm going to be waiting with bated breath to find out more. Like, we know what allegedly happened, but I'm sure anybody who may be subpoenaed in this or is talking, they're being told by prosecutors, by defense attorneys, shut up, shut up. Don't say a word. You'll all get your chance to tell the public the story. We kind of have an idea what the story is, but just the way it was allowed to go on, just bizarre. Just bizarre. Judy in Stratford is with us. Judy, good afternoon. How are you?
12: Hi, I've got so much going on here.
11: Yeah, go ahead.
12: I got gas yesterday because I thought this gas was going to go skyrocket.
11: Yeah.
12: Now I'm here in between talking with you that baby going down. And, I don't know what's going on. Anyway,
11: yeah.
12: Well, she's going to say the devil made me do it. That's all. The devil made me
11: do
12: it.
11: Well, I mean, I'm sure there's going to be some sort of a defense here of some personality fault or disorder here, Judy, because somebody, the common person like you and I, says, always asked, didn't you think you were going to get caught? Right?
12: Yes.
11: Yeah.
12: Yes. And the question of the day from yesterday was, you told us, so what did you do? Get a speeding ticket and you had to go to court for 2 days?
11: No.
12: Too much partying?
11: No.
12: But you're okay, right?
11: I'm fine. Yes, I'm
12: okay.
11: Fine.
12: Okay, well, we missed you.
11: Well, thank you, Judy. I appreciate that. Thank you, Judy. Appreciate it.
12: All right.
11: Thanks, Judy. Appreciate it. All right. 203-333-9422, 333-WICC. Yeah, I understand what Judy was rubbing at there. Yeah, the devil made me do it. Yeah, there's good, because somebody, in fact, they may have already asked her in some preliminary questioning, maybe with her lawyer or lawyers on hand. Now, remember, too, she hasn't been arrested yet. And I know there are people who say, I can't wait till they arrest her. This is going to be good. Well, going to be good, how? Her political career is over, at least in, although, listen, maybe I should not say that, right? Joe Ganim, William Rado, right? Media careers, John Rowland, right? So we are especially when there's no bodily harm involved here, we tend to be forgiving. Right? Again, with all due respect, Joe Ganim, John Rowland got, he did clean. He was hosting a talk show in Hartford and he couldn't help himself again. So there's obviously, when you are, maybe worshipped is a little too strong of a word, but when you are held in some sort of particular esteem in your city, in your town, in your state, when you have, I don't want to use the word enablers, but when you have people who say, well, you know, and again, listen, as far as politicians go, once they do their time, if they do time or they pay their restitution, they have every right to seek the spotlight again. And that's the beautiful thing about our country. We're not just a second chance society. We're a second, third, fourth, fifth chance society. You look at how many great professional athletes in their lives are honored again and again and again, decades after they stop playing, and you find out that they were, or it is publicized that they were complete and other reprobates. With sex, with drugs, with women, with sometimes abuse, and yet there is a cadre of society that will welcome people back in with open arms. Traffic and weather together, right here as we get you home or wherever you're going on a Thursday on WICC.
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9: 95 northbound accident exit 53, stay to the left to get around it, has things backed up through East Haven and onto the Q Bridge. On 95 in lower Fairfield County, plan on an hour 20 from Greenwich to Bridgeport. A few breaks along the way through now. The parkway is a little bit easier on the Wilbur Cross. Lots of overflow traffic through Hamden and Woodbridge going into the tunnel. Folks avoiding the problems on 95. 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I'm Andrew Krause, WYCC Traffic.
10: Tonight will be warm and humid with a few scattered evening showers or thunderstorms. The low near is 70. More afternoons, scattered showers and thunderstorms tomorrow. A hot and humid day with a high of 90, if not better. Saturday, sunny, a little less humid, but hot with a high in the upper 80s. I'm meteorologist Paul Piorek on WICC.
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11: And please, if you will, I know it's my show, but I'm still going to ask nicely. Allow me to apologize for something, honestly, because I think I'm going to get this wrong in some way, shape, or form. Remember when I said, whenever the topic comes up about the ongoing war, Russia and Ukraine, which, by the way, you know that war is now longer than World War One. Think about that. Think of how long the U.S. was in Afghanistan and Iraq, and, you know, that was how many years? How many times longer than World War II, which went from 39 to 45? But I digress. Remember when I kept saying, Putin's not going to lose? Ukraine can't win? Well, shut your mouth, Paul. I saw this story. Quote, only recently has Ukraine been able to strike deep into Russia, cutting off its logistics, attacking its rear, destroying factories and economic targets like oil refineries and storage, and it's doing it with weapons it developed, not American weapons. That's because Western weapons were not supposed to be used to make strikes outside of Ukraine, at least for the most part. It turns out, this analyst says, that Ukraine is really, really good at making weapons and using those weapons to a pretty good effect. They are systematically destroying Russian logistics and biting into oil exports, military weapons production, and even cutting off, the access to Crimea. Oh, boy. So now they're saying, is Mr. Putin looking for some manner of an exit strategy here without looking feeble and weak? So I stand corrected. Kudos to Ukraine. Keep going, boys.
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15: From ABC News, I'm Lindsay Davis, anchor of Prime, streaming weeknights on ABC News Live. The three-month-long war with Iran and recent escalations despite a ceasefire could give way to a permanent deal. President Trump says leaders have approved final points on a peace agreement and says he's calling off tonight's scheduled strikes against Iran. ABC's Stephen Portnoy has more.
16: What we heard the president say is that he has just spoken to the prime minister of Israel, the heads of Qatar, the UAE, Saudi Arabia, Kuwait, will soon be talking to Turkey. He said the Strait of Hormuz will be open. He mentioned that the U.S. has been engaged in what had been secret missions to take ships, oil tankers, out of the Strait of Hormuz, transiting them through to the global marketplace.
15: A source with knowledge of the negotiations tells ABC News the deal is very close as mediators hit some breakthroughs. On the heels of this week's inflation report showing consumer prices are at a three-year high, the producer price index shows wholesale prices jumped 6.5% in May from the previous year. President Trump has nominated former SEC Chair Jay Clayton to be the next director of National Intelligence. Current acting director Bill Pulte has received bipartisan backlash, including House and Senate lawmakers rejecting measures to extend FISA's wiretap tool to monitor foreign threats. Democratic Senator Adam Schiff on Clayton's nomination.
17: It doesn't solve the Pulte problem. It doesn't solve the 702 problem. Simply naming Jay Clayton, but I'm sure that Clayton will eventually be given fair consideration.
15: FISA 702 expires tomorrow. Celebrations in New York City over the New York Knicks Game 4 win against the San Antonio Spurs last night led to unrest outside Madison Square Garden. NYPD says they arrested more than 50 people. Game 5 is Saturday. And the FIFA World Cup kicked off today with Mexico taking on South Africa in the first match in Mexico City. It all leads up to tomorrow night's match in Los Angeles between the U.S. and Paraguay. The U.S., Mexico, and Canada are hosting the World Cup. 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
18: 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This product is not intended to diagnose, treat, cure, or prevent any disease.
15: I'm Lindsay Davis. For the latest on today's headlines, be sure to watch Prime tonight, starting at 7 Eastern on ABC News Live. Now with more news, here's Michelle Franzen.
22: The Pentagon gave the all clear after hazmat crews responded today to a potential air quality issue at the high secured facility. The incident triggered by sophisticated sensors in certain sections, leading officials to issue a partial lockdown. Pentagon officials called it a false alarm. ABC's Alex Preche is outside the Pentagon.
23: It was a shelter in place. There were no evacuations here, according to those sources that talked to ABC News. The other thing that we learned is that for the vast majority of the Pentagon, which there's some 23,000 folks at work here, it was business as usual.
22: Language can oftentimes be a barrier between police and those on scene of a crime. Now one community has introduced something that can help.
24: In Renton, Washington, police officers have a new tool aimed at improving communication during encounters with those who don't speak English. This is what it sounds like.
25: Language set to Spanish.
26: Hello, I'm Officer Vanderhook with the Renton Police. How can I help you?
25: Hola, soy el oficial Vanderhook del
24: Everybody Cam can now translate into 56 different languages. They're hoping to use it during the World Cup as it approaches Seattle. Sherry Preston, ABC News.
22: On Wall Street today, stocks were up. Michelle Franz and ABC News.
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28: Bridgeport police say a raid on a Main Street smoke shop led to the seizure of more than 23 pounds of cannabis and THC products, with some items later testing positive for fentanyl. The search warrant was executed at Dice Convenience Smoke Shop by local and state law enforcement agencies as part of an ongoing crackdown on illegal cannabis sales. Authorities arrested a 24-year-old employee on multiple drug-related charges, including conspiracy to distribute cannabis and narcotics. Police say the case highlights growing concerns about unregulated THC products being sold outside Connecticut's licensed cannabis market, where products may contain dangerous contaminants. State police and Woodbridge Regional Animal Control have removed 20 animals from a home in Beacon Falls. The animals were removed as police investigated an incident on Munson Road that was reported around 8:20 a.m. on Wednesday. 4 dogs, 9 puppies, 7 cats, and 1 reptile were taken by Woodbridge Regional Animal Control. The organization is asking for donations to help care for the animals. The incident is still under investigation. Connecticut officials are using $600,000 in federal grants to clean toxic parcels. The Department of Energy and Environmental Protection says the grant money will help the state turn its brownfields into greenfields. Environmentalists are calling it a win for the state after fighting for years to clean up the parcels, which have become eyesores in the community. Brownfields are defined as abandoned or underutilized sites where redevelopment has not occurred. Connecticut has more than 1,000 brownfield sites in the state and will direct this round of funding to sites in Shelton, Woodstock, East Hampton, and East Hartford. And Bridgeport Mayor Joe Ganim and the City of Bridgeport's Emergency Operations Center have activated the city's cooling center protocol. The protocol went into effect at 10 o'clock this morning, and the centers will remain open until 6 p.m. on Sunday. The cooling centers are open to all city residents, especially those who may have asthma. The cooling centers include senior centers, the Greater Bridgeport Transit Station, and Bridgeport Public Library branches. For the complete list of cooling center locations, check out bridgeportct.gov. I'm Chris Williams with WICC News.
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9: New Haven area getting pelted with rain right now, making a mess of things on 95 through Guilford, Brantford, Long Wharf, and West Haven. And the Wilbur Cross is very slow as well. Lower Fairfield County, slightly better conditions, but on 95, plan on an hour and 20 from Greenwich to Bridgeport. The Parkway northbound, heavy congestion off Route 7 going into No Man's Land in Fairfield. 84 eastbound side, crawling along through Danbury and Newtown. 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
10: A few scattered evening showers or thunderstorms, mild and humid overnight. Below near is 70. More scattered afternoon showers and thunderstorms tomorrow. A hot and humid day with a high of 90, if not better. Saturday, sunny and less humid, but hot with a high in the upper 80s. I'm meteorologist Paul Piorek on WICC.
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11: Yeah, I don't know. I don't know. I just don't know. I'm not buying this deal with Iran. I think, listen, with all due respect to how the president operates, and we talked about this yesterday, by the way, hi, how are you? The Fantabulous Hour number 4 is upon us here on Connecticut Today for a Thursday at 203-333-9422-333-WICC. You're hearing from ABC there all day on WICC. Maybe a deal to stop with the war with Iran could be signed this weekend. Maybe, sort of, coulda, woulda. You never know. Now they're saying the word they're using now is conceptual. Okay. I've got a lot of conceptual things I want to do with my bank account that are not likely to happen, but we'll go from there. So there could be a deal with Iran signed this weekend, we are told. So we'll keep an eye on that. A couple of other things locally to tell you about. Aaron Stewart, news earlier today, in case you were joining us, the feds, more of the feds are involved. There may be subpoenas being served today, that according to the warrants and all that. Kind of a nebulous sourced story today in the Hartford Current. The finger pointing continues between Governor Ned Lamont and even the guy who's going to challenge him in a primary, Josh Elliott. And Ryan Fazio, the governor, yesterday unveiling some talking points there about how they want to get tougher on the utility companies here, in particular Eversource and UI. Yeah, but, you know, does that really, really, really entail people spending less money? It's what they want. People want less money on their bills. Even if they were to pay that public benefit stuff a different way, guess what? People still want the bill to be less. I know people that say, well, all right, yeah, maybe I'll pay it, but please, for the love of sweet God, don't put it on my utility bill. So my brilliant idea, do a takeover of the Connecticut grid that is currently operated now and run by Avangrid and UI, and the same thing with Eversource. Why not? Give it a shot. Other areas have done it. We have municipalities here in the state that do that a lot. So the question of the day today, in case you're just joining us, you want to chime in, you certainly can. Should that controversial public benefits charge on Connecticut electric bills be borne equally by all taxpayers in the state? What I mean is, move that stuff, right? Move it. You got to move it. Move it off of there and put it as line items in the budget that, you know, we as people can sit there and deliberate on and watch a CTN debate on and do all that and more. So those are the big topics of the day. We'll get to some Linda McMahon news coming back as well. Our buddy, our pal, though, coming up straight ahead. He's on the in the on-deck circle. John McKinney from the Capitol Report.
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1: Most people want to spend their retirement years at home, but most seniors are not equipped to do it. In fact, according to AARP, 82% of adults ages 50 and up want to remain in their current homes as they age, but only about 10% of U.S. homes are considered aging ready. Hey, Melissa Sheketoff here, and I'm so grateful my grandmother lived with us for more than 20 years. 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
9: New Haven area getting pelted with rain right now, making a mess of things on 95 through Guilford, Brantford, Long Wharf, and West Haven. And the Wilbur Cross is very slow as well. Lower Fairfield County, slightly better conditions, but on 95, plan on an hour and 20 from Greenwich to Bridgeport. The Parkway northbound, a heavy congestion off Route 7 going into No Man's Land. In Fairfield, 84 eastbound side, crawling along through Danbury and Newtown. 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Mitch Krause, WICC Traffic.
10: Tonight will be warm and humid with a few scattered evening showers or thunderstorms. The low near is 70. More afternoons, scattered showers and thunderstorms tomorrow. A hot and humid day with a high of 90, if not better. Saturday, sunny, a little less humid, but hot with a high in the upper 80s. I'm meteorologist Paul Piorek on WICC.
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11: Yep, yippee. How are you? Well, into hour number four here. We'll get back to open phones momentarily. Text messages to emails and all that. For whatever's on your furry little minds out there, 203-333-9422. 333-WICC. This gentleman joins us every Thursday at about this time, 5:15 or so. John McKinney, former Connecticut State Senate Republican leader and current panelist. One of the many things he does. You see him Sunday mornings, 10:30 on the Capitol Report on News 8 with Tom Dudzik and the crew. John, good afternoon, sir. How are you?
6: I'm doing great, Paul. How are you?
11: I'm good, John. Boy, John, it certainly looks like, from what we saw yesterday, this public benefits charge is going to be, and I know the Dems are going to say Trump, Trump, Trump, and MAGA.

0: problems with wind and solar. So, and that's not the real world. And even recently, Governor Lamont has stood up to sort of the eco-green lobby and said, maybe we should be expanding this Iroquois pipeline so we can get more natural gas into Connecticut and lower prices.
1: Yeah, I mean, and he got, I remember that, John, it was a few months back, and he was at that round table and a guy got booed, and I kind of felt bad for him. Like, John, you know what? I don't know whether it's taxes or energy or this, you can't be against everything. You've got to be for something that other people are for as well.
0: Well, you do. And look, we in Connecticut, because we're at the sort of end of the pipelines, we've dealt with higher energy costs for a very long time. Neither party, not a single person has ever come up with all of the solutions. And the problem generally is politics. I mean, I'm not opposed to wind and solar. They have, you know, really good uses. But at the end of the day, we're nowhere close at 2026 or 2036 or 2046, where that's going to be major sources of our energy supplies. And natural gas is better than oil. You know, we've taken off that power plant in Bridgeport, which was dirty and bad for the environment. But you have to have something else to replace it, or the prices are just going to continue to go up.
1: John McKinney, the guest from the Capitol Report on WTNH News 8, the Capitol Report Sunday morning at 10:30. John, further on the campaign here trail, and I have to give kudos to the leaders of the party, Vin Candelora and Ben Proto, and of course Steve Harding, reacting to just this hateful rhetoric coming out of a purported candidate. I doubt even if he was serious, but it was good to see the Republicans kind of just say, no, not on our time.
0: Well, it was. It was someone who I don't think the Republicans up in that part of Connecticut knew who they were endorsing. Mm-hmm. I kind of thought he was just one of these YouTuber influencers trying to become famous because he went on the radio and said, do you think people who engage in sodomy should be murdered? And he said, yes, that's what the Bible says. That's not the Bible I've read. And so just disgusting comments. I won't even use his name, but no, good for the Republican leaders. And what they did over the last 3 to 4 days is go get enough signatures to qualify another Republican to run in a primary. And I expect the new candidate will win the primary and we'll never hear from this kid again.
1: Yeah, hopefully from your lips to God's ears. John, that first district congressional race, not only do we have, of course, the longtime incumbent, very powerful John Larson, the hedge fund backed guy, former mayor of Hartford, Luke Bronin, longtime progressive legislator, Jillian Gilchrist. We now have an attorney, a member of, I believe, of the Hartford School Board, Ruth Fortune. And as long as these signatures are verified, how about this, John? This looks like California. There's like 50 people in this thing, but I got to tell you, I love it. The more the merrier.
0: Well, I love it. And she had to, Ruth Fortune had to go get 2% of all the registered Democrats in that district. That is very hard to do.
1: Yeah.
0: We still have one of the most restrictive ballot access laws in the state. And it's something we need to continue to work on and change to make it easier for people to get on a ballot. What that does, though, if Ruth Fortune's signatures are certified, that puts John Larson on row D, fourth down from the top, because after the endorsed candidate, Luke Bronin, you go alphabetically. And that's going to be a hard that's going to make it harder for people to see John Larson on row four. I think more and more this is looking like it's going to be very difficult for John Larson. It's not the type of fight he's been in a long time because he hasn't faced a primary. And now he's looking at getting attacked from three sides and he's way down on the ballot.
1: Yeah. And listen, you've probably got John McKinney. You've got Ruth Fortune and Jillian Gilchrist there who will probably split some of the uber progressive votes. You've got Luke Bronin, who is going to take some of the progressive votes and kind of the hedge fund billionaire mega people who want to influence that way. So that leaves, and correct me if I'm wrong, it probably leaves John Larson with a lot of the traditional kind of old time blue collar union Democratic support. Do you think that's enough?
0: I think that is accurately portraying where support's coming from, and the

0: Question is, do they come out to vote? If they do, it's enough. But it's an August primary, and it's just so hard to get people motivated. You know, I think for people who are 70 and over, and if you're blue collar union, you're voting for John Larson. Yeah. The question is, can John Larson get them out to vote in an August primary?
1: Why do we have, John, these August primaries? I was talking about this the other day. And why, you know what? You know what our primary should have been the other night? They should have been last Tuesday.
0: I'll tell you why.
1: When the nation was, at least the political junkies like you and I, but even the casual observers, I love that stuff in California with Spencer Pratt and now Steve Hilton, who actually has a puncher's chance out there. Why aren't we doing that?
0: Can I be honest?
1: Yeah, sure.
0: We used to have our primaries in September.
1: Okay.
0: Which was terrible,
1: yes,
0: even worse
1: close.
0: Than August.
1: Too close.
0: I mean, you'd get more people voting, but
1: yeah.
0: you'd have no time between the primary
1: yep.
0: and the general election.
1: Yep.
0: So we realized we needed to move it. There was a very small group of us. I was one of them who
1: yeah.
0: wanted to do May or June.
1: Yes.
0: Well, there are 151 state reps and 36 state senators who are in Hartford cooped up
1: yeah.
0: until the first week of May. And they didn't want to do that because they thought if they were being primaried, they wouldn't have enough time
1: well,
0: to get out
1: yeah.
0: and campaign. It's terrible. You're 100% correct. We should be doing it in May and June. More people will vote.
1: Yeah.
0: Democracy is better when more people vote. More candidates should get access to the ballot. That makes our democracy better, too. But we are the land of steady habits.
1: Yeah.
0: And I think too many legislators are afraid that they'll be challenged
1: yeah.
0: and they won't have the time to campaign.
1: Yeah, I love this jungle primary thing that California. I mean, you look down, 1, 2, 3. Wait a minute. There's 9 or 10 people in this thing. I love that, John. I love it.
0: Honestly, I'm not opposed to that. And
1: okay.
0: I think it'd be fascinating to have that discussion here
1: yeah.
0: in Connecticut, which is a state that's dominated by one party. Well, let's let everybody on the ballot.
1: Mm-hmm.
0: I think there'd be a lot of Democrats who'd be
1: sure.
0: like, hey, wait a minute. You know, we don't get a chance to run for Congress because once they win, they stay in there forever.
1: Yeah.
0: So I think California works. I mean, they have some quirky laws about ballot harvesting and that kind of stuff.
1: Yeah.
0: But the idea that anybody can get on the ballot deserves a look.
1: John McKinney from the Capitol Report, this coming and every Sunday at 10:30. John, thanks. Appreciate the time, my friend. Be good.
0: Thank you, Paul.
1: All right. The great John McKinney there. Great concepts and perception there. Right here on WICC.
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3: New Haven area getting pelted with rain right now, making a mess of things on 95 from Guilford, Brantford, Long Wharf, and West Haven. And the Wilbur Cross is very slow as well. Lower Fairfield County, slightly better conditions, but on 95, plan on an hour and 20 from Greenwich to Bridgeport. The Parkway northbound, heavy congestion off Route 7 going into No Man's Land in Fairfield. 84 eastbound side, crawling along through Danbury and Newtown. 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
1: I want to meet him. Just big guy. Sounds like a big guy. Maybe has a cigar. I don't know. Drives a Cadillac. Now watch. He's 5'5 and drives a little open window sports car, right?
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7: ABC News, I'm Michelle Franzen. President Trump calling off planned military strikes against Iran, saying there is an agreement on the final points. At the White House, the president was asked when the deal might be finalized.
8: It'll be soon. Maybe this weekend.
9: And has the Supreme Leader approved this deal, sir?
8: I understand the answer is yes.
7: The president also maintained Iran will not have a nuclear weapon. Iran has not responded to the announcement. After growing bipartisan criticism over President Trump's acting D&I director, Bill Pulte, the president says he's nominating current U.S. attorney and former SEC chair, Jay Clayton, to head the intelligence agency. That announcement follows both the House and Senate failing to pass extensions of FISA 702 that allows wiretaps to monitor for foreign threats. Democrats say they were not voting due to Pulte's installation. World Cup fever kicking off in Mexico City, Mexico beating South Africa 2-0 in the first match of the FIFA tournament. This is ABC News.
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10: Governor Ned Lamont has activated Connecticut's extreme hot weather protocol as forecasters predict a stretch of dangerous heat and humidity across the state through the weekend. The protocol, which began this morning and is scheduled to remain in effect through Sunday evening, coordinates state agencies, municipalities, and community organizations to provide cooling centers and other resources for vulnerable residents. Weather officials say heat index values could approach or exceed 100 degrees in many inland areas, increasing the risk of heat-related illnesses. Residents are being urged to stay hydrated, limit strenuous outdoor activity during peak afternoon hours, and check on vulnerable neighbors. 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Bridgeport Mayor Joe Ganim and the City of Bridgeport's Emergency Operations Center have activated the city's cooling center protocol. The protocol went into effect at 10 o'clock this morning, and the centers will remain open until 6 p.m. on Sunday. The cooling centers are open to all city residents, especially those who may have asthma. The cooling centers include senior centers, the Greater Bridgeport Transit Station, and Bridgeport Public Library branches. 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A stage 2 drought advisory is in effect in Fairfield, Middlesex, and New Haven counties. Governor Ned Lamont issued the advisory due to low stream flow in bodies of water, a lack of rain, and increased wildfire damage. Stage 2 is the second of 5 levels under the Connecticut Drought Preparedness and Response Plan. 3 Connecticut children have died in the past 2 months from overdoses of a common over-the-counter medication. All 3 died from diphenhydramine, the antihistamine in drugs like Benadryl and in sleeping pills. One victim, a 13-year-old girl, reportedly ordered the Benadryl that killed her on DoorDash. The 3 deaths are being investigated. Officials have not linked the deaths to the Benadryl challenge, a social media trend where a young person takes 24 tablets in 24 hours to cause hallucinations, which participants then record and share online. The cause of a fire this morning in Norwalk is under investigation. Crews responded to a house on Harriet Street around 4:35 a.m. and found heavy fire on the second floor. One resident is being treated for severe burns at the Bridgeport Hospital Burn Center. 2 firefighters were treated for minor burns. An online fundraiser has been started for the residents of a duplex home in Fairfield that lost their home due to an arson fire. Viola Gambardella started a GoFundMe on behalf of her oldest daughter and two grandchildren who were living in the house on the corner of Castle and Longfellow Avenues. Fairfield firefighters were called to the home on June 4th and found smoke and flames coming from the house. Witnesses say 44-year-old Mikhail Rossow lit a rag on fire using a lighter and then held it against the home. After that, Rossow allegedly lit something else on fire and held it against the house, after which point the house caught fire. Rossow then fled the scene in her car. Witnesses took photos of the car. Police used the photos to trace the license plate back to Rossow. As of this morning, over $11,000 had been collected on the GoFundMe website. Governor Ned Lamont is proposing reforms to target excess utility profits. It comes as Eversource is requesting a double-digit rate increase. At a news conference attended by WFSB Channel 3, Lamont accused Eversource of growing too comfortable with its ability to increase revenue from Connecticut, calling their presence in the state a monopoly.
11: Look, I have a good personal relationship with the folks at the utilities. We talk all the time, and then they don't get their way and they sue us. So you've got to be able to stand tough on behalf of the ratepayers.
10: Lamont's proposal also would require Eversource and United Illuminating to have their licenses reviewed on a regular basis. He presented the proposal in an impromptu announcement outside of an Eversource work center in Cheshire, saying, quote, you've got to earn your right to that monopoly. The governor also held a bill signing ceremony this morning to commemorate the enactment of a new state law, Public Act 2612, adding new job benefits available to state and local police, firefighters, correction officers, EMS personnel, and National Guard members. The benefits include college tuition reimbursement, mortgage assistance, and health coverage. Governor Lamont said the legislation is being enacted with the goal of encouraging more individuals to seek careers in these important public safety fields and help retain those who are already serving.
11: So I love this bill for a variety of reasons, and I urge you to tell your brothers and sisters and nieces and nephews why we need more first responders, how important they are to our community and to our state. This is just one small way of saying thank you.
10: And two chefs and a beverage director from Connecticut have been nominated for James Beard Awards. The ceremony is taking place in Chicago over the weekend. The James Beard Awards are considered the Oscars of the culinary world. The nominees are Chef David Standridge of the Shipwright's Daughter in Mystic, Chef David DeStassi of Materia Ristorante in Bantam, and beverage director Jade Ayala of the Port of Call in Mystic. DeStassi says the culinary world in Connecticut is not the same place as when he started and has grown by leaps and bounds. I'm Chris Williams with WICC News.
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3: New Haven area getting pelted with rain right now, making a mess of things on 95 through Guilford, Brantford, Long Wharf, and West Haven. And the Wilbur Cross is very slow as well. Lower Fairfield County, slightly better conditions, but on 95, plan on an hour and 20 from Greenwich to Bridgeport. The Parkway northbound, heavy congestion off Route 7 going into No Man's Land in Fairfield. 84 eastbound side, crawling along through Danbury and Newtown. 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Mitch Krause, WICC Traffic.
12: Tonight will be warm and humid with a few scattered evening showers or thunderstorms. The low near is 70. More afternoons, scattered showers and thunderstorms tomorrow. A hot and humid day with a high of 90, if not better. Saturday, sunny, a little less humid, but hot with a high in the upper 80s. I'm meteorologist Paul Piorek on WICC.
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1: And a heidi ho, and how do you do? At 538, almost 539, that'll be 203-333-9422. Couple of updates. We do have an update here on the Aaron Stewart story. We told you earlier the feds served New Britain with a grand jury subpoena Thursday for records of spending by the city, apparently benefiting former Mayor Aaron Stewart. So, all allegations here, but the feds are now looking to, do they have the grand jury put together yet? And I guess they might. The subpoena, which was obtained by the Courant through a public records request, was issued by the U.S. Attorney's Office in what are parallel state and federal investigation. Among the requested records connected to Stewart's P-card use, P-card program policies, and the procedural manual for the City of New Britain, records for P-card training received by Aaron Stewart, if any, all account statements for the P-card to Aaron Stewart, on and on and on here. One of the bigger expenses billed to Aaron Stewart's card, little over $18,300 for membership in the private Hartford Club in downtown Hartford, which of it accounts for on expense cards as office supplies. Oh, they call that office supplies. All right. The records show the city started paying the club in 2017 at a time when Stewart was considering an earlier run for governor. Remember, she ran briefly in 2018. Among the P-card charges paid for by the city was a September of 2017 political fundraising event. All right, so a little more. So I guess there is a grand jury involved here. You know what a grand jury looks like or what its role is. It's a collection of citizens that renders whether or not there's a vote. You need a simple majority in a grand jury. I don't know what the makeup of this might be. Sometime they're an odd number, even number, whatever. But a grand jury hears testimony from witnesses arranged largely from prosecutors, and there is a jury there, and the jury can actually, unlike a regular jury in a court, because a friend of mine was on this, he said he loved it because he got to ask questions. So grand jurors largely are able to ask questions of the people and do all of that. So, and then the grand jury decides, hey, we think these the charges 1, 2, and 3 should go to trial. Which, so that's why you hear so-and-so indicted by a grand jury X, Y, and Z. And what it does is, what the grand jury process does is it eliminates the, now nothing is ever perfectly eliminated, right? We all know this, but it generally eliminates the chance that, it eliminates the chance that there's any tainting of a setup here or whatever. In other words, the prosecutors say, hey, we're going to let you folks decide here. So that's assuming there's a grand jury here, which is how I understand it. So a little bit of the latest as to what is cooking or not there of such with the former mayor of New Britain, one Aaron Stewart.
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3: Rain delays all over the place, so watch yourself. Please give everyone around you plenty of room to maneuver. And on 95 northbound, hour and 20, Greenwich to Bridgeport Parkway northbound is only slightly easier. New Haven, 91 southbound, crawling from exit 6 down through the merge and through Long Wharf on the 95 southbound side. We have a stalled vehicle on the Kew Bridge in the left lane. Wilbur Cross, north and southbound, falling delays both sides into the tunnel. 84 eastbound, crawling through Danbury and Newtown. Mitch Krause, WICC Traffic.
12: A few scattered evening showers or thunderstorms, mild and humid overnight, below near is 70. More scattered afternoon showers and thunderstorms tomorrow. A hot and humid day with a high of 90, if not better. Saturday, sunny and less humid, but hot with a high in the upper 80s. I'm meteorologist Paul Piorek on WICC.
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1: Yes, sir. Yes, ma'am. Yes, kids, grandma, grandpa, all the ships at sea. Mr. and Mrs. America, good to have you with us. And you know the number, 203-333-9422, 333-WICC. And this is what I mean. Boy, the newspaper gods must have been honing in on this conversation here. This is what I mean by whenever we try to do something different, something a little bit cutting edge, you know, with energy, there are stumbling blocks. And I know we've done solar, and I know we've done wind. But again, a story here by Jasmine Wright in the Valley Independent Sentinel. Headline here, it's all you need to know. And Sonia Consultant gives update on fuel cell project. Former State Senator Gary Hale, remember him? He gave an update, and apparently, because of various factors here, this fuel cell project is not going forward. I mean, it's frustrating. I'm not going to get into the minutiae here, but you folks in Ansonia, you could have had a fuel cell, which is kind of what fuel cells are. Is you combine a couple, it's hydrogen and something, you combine a couple of safe gases and you essentially produce electricity. And the byproduct of the old fuel cells, I think, is water. Well, we could use that too. Taxpayers are on the hook to pay Johnson Controls $64 million by 2045 for a fuel cell deal inked in 2024 under the tutelage and administration of former Mayor David Cassetti. The payments were supposed to be covered by revenue generated by the cells. However, those fuel cells were never installed because the deal fell apart. I know, look it up. It's fascinating technology that was first used, I think, on any level of import by NASA, and I think Project Gemini, or I don't know. Yeah, it was Gemini, because the Mercury capsule was way too small to put a fuel cell in there. The joke with Mercury is you didn't get in the capsule, you put it on. That's how tight that thing was. But yeah, there were some crude fuel cells on the Gemini flights. And then, of course, with the Apollo three-man crew and mission to the moon and one person staying up in the command module. And, you know, the other two started by Neil Armstrong and Buzz Aldrin going to the surface. Yeah, there were fuel cells, not in the LEM. That had a pretty simple engine. Not in the LEM, but in the command module there. So fuel cells have been around. They're relatively small in size, and they can produce, stuff. So we need to do that, don't you think? 203-333-9422, 333-WICC. The problem says here, I might as well finish this, was that David Cassetti's administration had previously talked with another company, Hyaxium, about installing fuel cells on the same site. High went to the state siting council and got the approvals for the project, but in 2025, state regulators on that council blocked Johnson Controls from moving forward, even though the Cassetti administration wanted to hire the company. The project stalled after the siting council said, no, this is Hyaxium's gig and not Johnson Controls. So there we go, on and on and on. Like the Wonder Ball goes round and round. All right. Linda McMahon apparently is going to appear at a school. Oh, my God. Get the defibrillators ready. Says here in the Hartford Current, a story by staff report. Okay, that means they went to the wires. Now, remember Linda McMahon? She was supposed to appear in Fairfield. Everybody went, oh, my God, the woman that works for Trump. Oh, we can't have the kitty sit in with her. Good God, loosen up. So they canceled her in Fairfield at one of the middle schools there. She was canceled in Thomaston, too. She did appear at Yale for the Buckley Institute there. But now it said, does it give the name of the, should I give this? Well, why not? It's in the freaking paper, Paul. Just do it. She will be at a, does it say what school? It gives the location. All it says here is she's going to be at a school in Seymour on Friday. So tomorrow. So you parents or you progressives there who don't like her, you've got less than a day for your heads to explode. Yeah, it says a school in, they don't give the name of the school. That's it. Well, you know what? That's actually, I like that. I do. As a guy with a journalism degree, I really like that. Because then you realize that, this could be made political here. A school in Seymour. So what could that be? I don't know. What's your guess? 203-333-9422. 333-WICC. Or do you know what the school is? 203-333-9422. 333-WICC. Linda McMahon, other education officials, visiting schools across the country to, quote, recognize excellence in civic education and promote a shared understanding of the principles that shaped the founding and the history of our nation, unquote. By the way, did you see this in education news over the past couple of days? All these, I hate to use the term egghead, but you know what I mean. All these experts are starting to, remember a few years ago, I think it was in the wake of George Floyd. I think all of a sudden there was this mantra, well, we have to get rid of the SATs and the PSATs because they're not fair. And there's a cultural bias. Did you see now where some pretty highfalutin universities like Cal Berkeley and some others, I think even Yale, all these big universities are saying, remember that thing we did with getting rid of the SATs? Well, guess what? They want to bring them back now. And why? They found, you ready for this? They found that at least one or two, it might have been Cal, but no, Cal would never, Berkeley's a great school. Some other Cal branch, anyway, some quasi-respectable school found out that without the SATs, they were starting to get applicants that couldn't do high school level math. And thankfully now everybody's been back saying, hey, you know, testing is okay. Why do we have this notion in society that just because somebody who comes from a tougher economic background or a tougher socioeconomic family issue. Why do we think that we have to hold them to a lower standard and a lower bar? It's mind-numbing. It is. It honestly is. Honestly. David Meriden's here. Dave, good afternoon, sir. How are you?
16: Good, Paul. Nice to hear you back.
1: Thank you, sir.
16: Hope you're feeling good. Hey, my wife used to teach at Tunxus part-time.
1: Yeah.
16: In Farmington, and she had to teach high school remedial math to the students up there.
1: College students, community college students.
16: Yeah, college students.
1: Yeah.
16: That's stuff they should have learned in high school. But anyway, I like that strategy with Lyndon McMahon coming tomorrow where they don't mention the school.
1: Yeah, good.
16: That's
1: going
16: to drive protesters crazy. They won't know which one to go to.
1: Yeah, good for the current, too. And Dave, thank you for the call. Good to hear you, man. Take care. Yeah, that's interesting. So kudos to the Hartford Courant there. I know a lot of people don't like the Courant. Ah, it's a left-wing rag. Nah, just, you know, whatever it is. I think the Courant is still, because they still did, they didn't stop over the years. And I still think I still think the Courant is the longest running, continuously published newspaper in our great country. I'll check on that for you right now on WICC.
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3: Rain delays all over the place, so watch yourself. Please give everyone around you plenty of room to maneuver. And on 95 northbound, hour and 20, Greenwich to Bridgeport Parkway northbound is only slightly easier. New Haven, 91 southbound, crawling from exit 6 down through the merge and through Long Wharf on the 95 southbound side. We have a stalled vehicle on the Kuhn Bridge in the left lane. Wilbur Cross north and southbound, falling delays both sides into the tunnel. 84 eastbound, crawling through Danbury and Newtown. Mitch Krause, WICC Traffic.
12: Tonight will be warm and humid with a few scattered evening showers or thunderstorms. The low near is 70. More afternoons, scattered showers and thunderstorms tomorrow. A hot and humid day with a high of 90, if not better. Saturday, sunny, a little less humid, but hot with a high in the upper 80s. I'm meteorologist Paul Piorek on WICC.
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1: And yes, Paulie, you were right. You didn't screw this up. Yeah, I was right. The Hartford Courant, or the Courant, as I've heard some broadcasters say, the Hartford Courant is recognized as the oldest continuously published newspaper in the entire U.S. Thank you very much. It traces its roots back to the Weekly Connecticut Courant and was founded by printer Thomas Green and debuted the 29th of October, 1764. So there you go. So then they've had a lot of layoffs over the years and buyouts by, you know, hedge fund people. They still do good work, too. Folks, great show. We're back tomorrow, God willing, and my door card works. Chris Williams, thank you.
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7: From ABC News, I'm Michelle Franzen. After weeks of stalled talks between the U.S. and Iran, President Trump announcing a final deal is close, he says, and could be signed as early as this weekend. ABC's Louis Martinez says the president called off his threat to carry out new military strikes tonight and says Iran has been taking a pounding.
0: What does he mean by a pounding? What are you talking about? The airstrikes we saw last night. And there was a lot of telegraphing about these airstrikes. So you normally don't hear in advance that the United States is going to be carrying out military action, but you heard both the president and Defense Secretary Hegseth talking about these actions taking place and that there was a rationale for them, which was to get Iran towards moving along with the talks that had been stalled for weeks.
7: Stocks surging and oil prices fell on hopes of a possible peace deal. The president has nominated former SEC chair and current U.S. Attorney Jay Clayton to be the next director of national intelligence. Bill Pulte, tapped as acting DNI director, is receiving bipartisan pushback, including failed votes today to extend FISA's critical surveillance tools set to expire tomorrow. Here's ABC's Catherine Falders.
4: Of course, the House and the Senate have both left, so we'll have to see. But this is what's very clear about this is Trump and the White House understanding that FISA wasn't going to get through by the end of the week, and that even though Trump was saying that Bill Pulte would serve in an acting role, that really wasn't going to do him any favors on Capitol Hill. He needed to make a decision, and he needed to make a decision on this quickly.
7: At the Pentagon today, a partial lockdown earlier has been lifted. Hazmat crews responding to a potential air quality incident at the facility. That issue triggered by sensors. The Pentagon says tests determined it was a false alarm. The World Cup officially underway. Mexico beating South Africa in the first match today in Mexico City. Tomorrow night, the first U.S. hosted match takes place in Los Angeles, the U.S. taking on Paraguay. 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
7: Dario Amodi, the CEO of Anthropic, one of the biggest artificial intelligence companies in the world, once again sounding the alarm on the potential dangers of AI falling into the wrong hands. Speaking to ABC's Lindsay Davis after publishing a lengthy op-ed calling for stronger safeguards for AI-driven technology, Amodi acknowledges growing frustration from younger people, including students, who might not feel ready to embrace this type of technology just yet.
24: I think the justified anger comes from the fact that there are real risks to this technology. Now we're proposing stronger regulation of the technology. We're proposing giving the government the ability to, again, in a narrow way, block deployment of unsafe technology.
7: U.S. weather agencies are warning of more extreme storms in much of the U.S., all because an El Nino has formed out in the Pacific Ocean, bringing warmer than normal sea temperatures.
25: It is a very strong El Nino that has formed in the Pacific Ocean, according to the National Oceanic and Atmospheric Administration. And meteorologists say conditions will strengthen over the next few months with water temperatures rising in the Pacific Ocean. Typically, that means a storm track hones in on Southern California. California in the winter months, leading to extreme flooding conditions, and the northern half of the U.S. and parts of Alaska are more likely to see warmer than average temperatures and dry conditions in the winter. But each El Nino is different in terms of timing and magnitude.
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13: I'm so glad that he gave me another shot at this, because last year I wanted my friend Brian Turco to be here from Port 5, but you had like a fender bender happen on the way to the diner tour. We never talked about this. Well, you and I did, but on the air we never talked about this.
6: Brand new car.
13: You're like, I'm not bitter about it
6: May,
13: at all.
6: May 4th. I bought it, and what did we do it? Three weeks later?
13: The force was not with you then. May the 4th was not with you then.
6: Not a happy camper.
13: Holy cow. Well, I'm glad that second time was a charm and that you're here, Brian Turco. How are you?
6: I'm good, Melissa. How are you?
13: I am good. I'm so excited because I love Port 5. I love the work that you guys do. I love our veterans. I love everybody that you work with to support our veterans. I mean, first of all, talk about Port 5, what you guys are all about.
6: Well, we're the Port 5 National Association of Naval Veterans. We are one of the oldest veteran organizations in the country. Our roots go back to 1866. So
13: not too shabby.
6: No, not too bad. We're located at 69 Brewster Street in Black Rock. We have the best views around. And in my opinion, nobody does more for our local veterans in Port 5.
13: Yeah, you guys really partner with a lot of great organizations. We've had you on before, for example, with Tunnels to Towers and just so many others. And it's amazing. How do you figure out the needs of local veterans?
6: People come to us all the time, usually confidentially, sometimes publicly. We support Madera's House, which is part of the Homes for the Brave organization, which is for the women's veterans because they kind of get overlooked. Mm. We actually hold some money for them, and when they need something, we'll buy it for them.
13: That's awesome.
6: Yeah, we do a lot of fundraising for them. Just a lot of it's word of mouth. We have almost 1,500 members, so we have quite a network.
13: Wow. And, I mean, are they just Bridgeport? Are they surrounding communities? I mean, where are you seeing veterans from? Mostly here in Bridgeport?
6: Yeah, mostly Bridgeport, greater Bridgeport area.
13: Yeah.
6: It's not inclusive to any town, unfortunately.
13: Yeah.
6: And that's what we're all about, and that's what I'm all about, is helping my fellow vets.
13: So if people can come and visit Port 5,
6: absolutely.
13: Right? I mean, tell me that vibe.
6: Well, I mean,
13: laughing at me because I have still not made it to Port 5, which is just, it's actually deplorable. I don't even know why you talk to me anymore. Well, I'm a horrible friend, honestly, because I keep wanting to go there.
6: Well,
13: I do.
6: I need you to get on the air. That's why. So, and I'm going to put you on the spot here later.
13: Perfect.
6: To get on,
13: do it.
6: To Port 5.
13: That's fine.
6: So, I mean, we're right on the water. You know, we have a large outside deck. We have an upper deck, a lower deck, a full bar, a full galley with an executive chef. The food is fantastic. We have all kinds of events, and, our website is port5usa.com, or you can find us on our Facebook page, which I also run, and everything we do is on our Facebook page. That's the best way to follow us.
13: And you guys have a lot of events. Like I said, the Tunnels to Towers, I'm kind of talking off, you know, the top of my head, but because I don't have the dates in front of me, but you guys have a lot of consistent, I think, events that go on throughout the year, right? I mean, and is that something you can get on your website, I would imagine, or is that more, you know, staying on the social media? I realize I'm still in the whole website era in my brain, but a lot of people have kind of move to social media, staying in the know.
6: It's on both, but our Facebook page is updated constantly because we do so much. You know, I'm usually posting 3 or 4 things a day. You know, like just over the next couple of weeks, and with this week, we have Black Rock Day. We're marching in the Black Rock Day parade. We have Simple Gym in our parking lot at 2 o'clock. It's open to the public, free of charge, cheapest drinks around. You know, we got a movie night coming up in the parking lot. We're watching Dirty Dancing. Last year we did Jaws, and we got a ton of people for that.
13: That's so fun.
6: Yeah, we're having a 250th birthday bash at Port 5 on July 4th. We have a pig roast coming up. We you know, we just do a lot for our members.
13: That's what I mean. You guys are always doing something, and you're so community-based, which is so cool. I'm so glad you handed me this, because you knew I was not going to have the date in front of me. So October 17th this year is going to be your Tunnel to Towers Foundation 5K run and climb.
6: Well, the climb is just part of, that's the series. They just did the one in New York City over the weekend in the Empire State Building. So we're just doing a run because it's flat down there in Black Rock.
13: You're like, yeah, I could run it. We're good.
6: So I'm trying to get you to come down.
13: I know. So last year I was going to do the run. And then what happened?
6: It was your sister's wedding.
13: It was my sister. Son of a biscuit. She had to get married to the love of her life. Why did she do that? Okay, I'm just joking. Okay, so wait, we're talking, and I have the calendar right in front of me. As you can see, I'm scrolling. So October 17th, I'm open, so I am putting it here. There's no sister wedding there, so let's see.
6: Would you like to MC it?
13: I mean, I would love to MC it. Okay. That is above my pay grade, though. I do have to check with my bosses on that, but yeah, I'm okay. Sure I can. I'm sure I can. Between you, me, and the 60,000 listeners right now, I'm sure I could do it. I'm writing it right now.
6: It's easy to ask for forgiveness and permission.
13: Right? Yeah. So this is why you and I would get into so much trouble together, yeah. Brian. We do get into trouble together. Do. That's true. We do. And it's at 8:30 in the morning is the race. Again, Port 5 National Association of Naval Veterans. This is going to start at... Is it on Brewster Street where it's starting?
6: It's right at Ellsworth Park, right outside. It finishes and ends right at Port 5. And, you know, after the
13: race.
6: That's
13: awesome.
6: After the race, we have 7 or 8 food vendors all donated. We had Sally's Pizza last year. They made pizza for 1,000 people and delivered it.
13: Oh, that's amazing. Yes, that's right. Yeah. Yes.
6: Jersey Mike's, Hummel's Hot Dogs, the Italian Kitchen, Testo's in Monroe.
13: Yes.
6: It was phenomenal. And it had 7 or 8 food vendors. So you come down for $40, you get a t-shirt and you can eat and drink all day for free afterwards at Port 5. It's phenomenal.
13: It's also just really amazing that you guys do the work that you do for so many. Again, when you talk about 1,500 or so members, I mean, those are people right here in our own backyard. And one of the things I always talk about supporting local is, you know, especially now where the dollar is very tight for people, you want to know that it's going to people who are in your grocery stores or in your classrooms or in your office spaces or in your neighborhood. And these are veterans right here that are, you know, maybe sitting at the diner with us.
6: Correct.
13: That's so cool.
6: And veterans usually don't ask for help.
13: Oh, they never ask for help ever. Yeah. I feel they, I don't think they, I don't know. I've had veterans in my family who have both since passed, but both of them, even when you would visibly see, like, if there was something going on, it's like, nope, everything is good.
6: Yeah.
13: So to be able to, you know, give even when they may not directly come right up to you, I think is a really big deal.
6: We are also hosting, because I don't have enough to do in my spare time, a Bridgeport Tunnels to Towers 5K run walk local heroes gala.
13: Oh, that's cool. When's that?
6: On 9/11, the 25th anniversary at our partner Testo's restaurant in Monroe.
13: Wow.
6: It's a $250 a plate, awesome. Black tie optional dinner. Alyssa Taglia, a good friend of mine from News 8.
13: Alyssa.
6: She's going to be the MC. She's
13: beautiful.
6: She's fantastic.
13: I love her.
6: We have a keynote speaker coming in that I'm still working on, but it's going to be a fantastic evening. And that's on the Port 5 page also.
13: Okay, cool. I'll write that one down too.
6: And then we have a meet and greet next week to honor Dan Onofrio.
13: Dan, he's coming on later.
6: Yeah, I know.
13: Aw, Danny.
6: But I told him I plug him early because I'm involved with that with the Marines that come
13: in.
6: Oh,
13: I'm sure he loved that.
6: Yeah.
13: Danny, you want to talk about somebody who doesn't want help? Danny will be like, oh no. Yeah, but we're bringing you up, Dan Onofrio. Yeah. That's awesome. Oh, I love that. That's amazing. Fantastic. So you can find all this. Give people one more time your website for more information, Brian.
6: Port5USA.com and check out the Port 5 Facebook page. And I'd like to give a shout out to a fellow veteran, Patrick Gallagher. He's a very good friend of mine. He's in the hospital right now, so he can use some thoughts and prayers.
13: We are on it, Patrick. I'm going to put you right at the top of our prayer list right there. Thank you. I hope that he, I hope he recovers. I don't know what he's going through, but that's awful. I'm sorry that he's in the hospital.
6: Yeah.
13: Thank you. Thank you so much. Brian, I adore you and Port 5 and everything that you guys do. Thank you for being on the Diner Tour.
6: Thank you for having me. I really appreciate it.
13: No car accidents.
6: No.
13: Never again.
6: I was saying, if I get hit again today, I'm never...
13: You're like, I'm not talking to this girl anymore. We're not doing anything. Forget Diner Tour. I'm done with this girl. But no, it didn't happen today.
6: No.
13: That's a good day.
6: Yeah.
13: That's
6: so
13: a really good day.
6: It's
13: so
6: early.
13: Far.
6: Still early.
13: Oh, Brian. Brian Turco, I'm so glad that I got to start things off with you. Thank you so much. And again, Port 5, definitely check them out. A lot of great events happening this summer and coming up in the fall. You don't want to miss it. Check out Port 5. To hear more conversations from this Diner Tour stop and the other 6, be sure to go to voiceofct.com and click on Melissa in the Morning.
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13: Thank God Vince is used to my antics, because I'm like, Vince Santilli, you need to get your booty over here and into the booth. And he does. Homes for the Brave, arguably one of my favorite nonprofit organizations in the entire world, right here in Bridgeport, helping our local veterans and their families. Vince, hey, man, how's it going?
28: It's going tremendous, Melissa. It's a thrill to be with you this morning here at Frankie's Diner. And, you know, as always, we've just got so much going on at Homes for the Brave.
13: You do.
28: And as you know, the big event we have coming up, mm-hmm. it's a little more than just about 2 months away right yeah. now. And that will be our 12th annual Step Up for the Brave.
13: So exciting. I love Step Up for the Brave. This is such an amazing event. And anybody can get involved with Step Up because you have different levels. People who actually do the extreme going up and down the stairs and all that. And then some who can, if you want to run around the track or even walk the track. I mean, you've even made virtual. It's really something. Before we talk about Step Up, I want to talk about what Homes for the Brave does. In fact, I was talking about you the other day on one of my other diner tour stops because it was the Veterans Museum in Stratford, and they were saying, we really want to be able to put an elevator in. And I told the story, I said, of what happened at Homes for the Brave and the fact that you guys finally got an elevator and what an amazing addition that was, because I don't know if people even realize what you guys have been able to accomplish in so many years. But that was such a win for you guys to be able to have elevator access for veterans who are wheelchair bound or are unable to do stairs. I mean, incredible. Amazing, amazing stuff.
28: For sure. You know, Melissa, shortly after I got there, you know, we had a veteran and, you know, we're three floors, no elevator at that time. And so we had a veteran, it looked like he was going to fall down the stairs. Mm-hmm. The VA actually moved him to another facility in the area that had an elevator. And I remember thinking, if we don't get one in here, this building's going to be empty in a few years, demographics being what they are. So to answer your question, Homes for the Brave, we serve veterans experiencing homelessness, hunger, mental health challenges. We have four facilities all in Bridgeport. Our headquarters and 42-bed men's transitional house is right on Park Avenue, right by 95 across from Roosevelt School. Of those 42 beds, five are for our DMIS clients, and the other 37 are all allocated to and for U.S. military veterans. We have a clinical program. We have a vocational program that helps our veterans find both employment as well as educational opportunities. We have the first and only home in the state of Connecticut exclusively for women veterans and their young children, mm-hmm. which has 14 beds. And we have a permanent house in Block with 9 beds. And then we have a service center for veterans and their family members, which you've been to.
13: Yes.
28: Right across from Joseph's Steakhouse in downtown Bridgeport. And in many ways, we think that's the future. That's how veterans that don't reside with us but are running into issues, facing eviction,
13: yes,
28: et cetera. So we have a wonderful service center manager, and she is a U.S. Army veteran. We have a therapist there that will help our veterans and their family members, mm-hmm, with their mental health issues.

0: of the year.
1: Well, this is our signature fundraiser.
0: That's
1: and, this, and our golf classic are by far our two largest ones. And this is just unique to our brand when you think Step Up for Veterans. And so you have, you know, going up the stairs and so forth. But at the same point, people then look at that and say, oh, I can't do that. Well, we have a walking course.
0: Yep.
1: We have music playing. We have cheerleading. And, you know, as you know, you've hosted it or co-hosted it for several years.
0: So cool.
1: And, you know, it's just kind of a happening scene as I describe it.
0: It is.
1: And so some people go and walk a lap or two and then just listen to the music and watch the runners compete and so forth. So it's just something different. You know, last year we raised a little over $100,000.
0: Wow.
1: And this is an event that started with pretty humble beginnings with 86 participants with a $16,000 outcome. And so this year we're aiming for 600 participants all told.
0: Wow.
1: And because you can do it virtually as well. So people in different parts of the country are doing it. But at the same point, you know, we're hoping to have a nice crowd there. And our goal, our top line goal is, you know, $107,000, which is, you know, you may say,
0: we could do it.
1: That's an odd number, but, you know, six figures and seven's a lucky number. And
0: I love where your head's at. And hey, we can get above the 107, honestly. It really is. It's amazing just for you at home. If you've never done Step Up, I think one of the most honestly incredible feelings as a mom was when Chase did it for the first time. He was about four. And I remember he wasn't stopping. And I thought to myself, this kid's going to run out of gas. And he said, Mom, all I'm doing is running. People who served our country did way more than this. And I thought, if a four-year-old gets this and can just keep running, anyone can get this. And it really is one of the most incredible experiences. If you've not done Step Up for the Brave, I highly recommend it. You can register today, homesforthebrave.org/step-up. And of course, you can find more information about Homes for the Brave. But that is coming up August 15th. I'll definitely have Vince, you and your team coming back on well before that to make sure that people know and that they register. But if people want more information, again, homesforthebrave.org/step-up. And I appreciate you, Vince. You have no idea. I just love what you guys do. And of course, I love Step Up for the Brave, but I love Homes for the Brave and what you do.
1: And we love you. And, you know, we're excited. WYCC always has a team.
0: We always have a team.
1: You know, Paul Pierrick is one of the, you know, and I just listened to his weather report on the way here. And so it's going to be hot. And here's the great thing. No matter how hot it will be on August 15th, it's indoors at Sacred Heart's gorgeous Martieri Family Hockey Arena.
0: Beautiful.
1: So it's 70, 72 degrees in there. And so you don't have to worry about that. You don't have to worry about rain.
0: Exactly.
1: So come on down. Join us on August 15th.
0: Yeah, and we'll definitely, like I said, have Vince back on over the summertime to remind you about it. Again, that is homesforthebrave.org/step-up. And Vince, love you and your team so much. Thank you so much for being part of the dinner tour.
1: We thank you, Melissa.
0: Oh, adore you guys so, so much. That is stepupforthebrave.org. And make sure you, or I should say homesforthebrave.org/step-up. And that is coming up in August. We'll remind you of that, though, over the summertime. To hear more conversations from this diner tour stop and the other six, be sure to go to voiceofct.com and click on Melissa in the Morning.
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6: Kayla Murphy joins us now for Women's Health Matters, sponsored by Northwell, which we love. This segment that we bring to you every single month where we focus on women's health. At 203-333-9422, Kayla Murphy works at Northwell, which is now Norwalk Hospital, Danbury Hospital, and a host of other hospitals in the New York region. And she graduated from the Columbia School of Nursing in 2016. And she loves riding horses and animals and helping women through very trying but beautiful times of their life. Hello, Kayla. Welcome to the Lisa Wexler Show today. May I call you Kayla?
7: Yes, that's me. And thank you for having me. It's nice to speak with you.
6: It's very nice to have you. You know, I wanted to actually ask you about something. So you're a midwife. You've been a midwife now, I guess, for about 10 years. Is that right?
7: Yes, just about.
6: And on average, how many patients, more or less, are you handling, you know, at any particular time?
7: Do you mean on labor and delivery? So we see patients in the office, and then we also see patients, you know, working our shift on labor and delivery. So in our practice, and practice structures vary. We do 24-hour call once a week and share it amongst our group. And so we always say that labor and delivery is like feast or famine. You're either sort of hanging around, not doing anything, or everything's happening all at once. And that's just the nature of it. But I would say on average, we're taking care of 1 to 2 laboring patients while we're working. And then we also are taking care of moms who have delivered while they're staying on postpartum.
6: Oh, that's very nice. So you do a lot of the postpartum care for moms. Are you monitoring them for their postpartum emotional state as well as their physical body after childbirth?
7: Yeah, so we really provide a comprehensive obstetric care and midwifery care for anyone who is mom that's having a baby and has had a baby during their hospitalization.
6: Did you ever watch the show Meet the Midwife?
7: I've not heard of Call the Midwife.
6: Call the Midwife. Yeah. I watched it for years.
7: It was
6: one of my favorite shows on the BBC for years, Call the Midwife. I loved it.
7: Oh, yeah. I have fantasies about riding my bike around, or maybe my horse around. If only we lived in that day and age, but we do not.
6: Right, but all the challenges and all the prejudices, and they worked in very much a lower class area of London. And I thought it was really quite a beautiful show. Really amazing.
7: It is
6: amazing.
7: Nice.
6: Call the Midwife, of course. Call the Midwife. And why did you decide that this is the area, you know, of practice and of life that you wanted to do, Kayla?
7: I have an undergraduate degree in psychology, and I was doing a lot of work in psychology. And I should preface that by saying I have been fortunate to grow up in a very large family and was very fortunate to hear about birth being a very joyous occasion, and also one of strength for the women in my life who have given birth. And so I think I was always oriented to hearing about having babies in that way. And through my psychology coursework, and especially family coursework, developed a real interest in sort of the conditions in which we're starting families, and how receiving good care and good support in those, you know, very intense transitions of our lives can leave us feeling empowered to be great parents and be there for our kids. And so that's kind of how I ended up here.
6: We're chatting with Kayla Murphy, Nurse Murphy, 203-333-9422, who is a midwife at Northwell. Kayla, did your mom deliver via a midwife?
7: She did not, actually, but she should have because she sent me her birth plan, you know, prior to when I delivered my baby. She had her whole birth plan and, you know, she to this day says, you know, if she could do anything in her life again, it would be to have her kids again. So, and, you know, everyone is not so fortunate to have a very uncomplicated experience, but we do know in research studies that actually the outcome of a birth matters less to people's experience of their birth. What really matters is how much that they felt they were cared for and listened to, part of decision making. So women can have a, you know, on paper, a real, really high risk and traumatic birth and actually do not have that experience of it.
6: Oh, that's really interesting. How many children are you of, Kayla? How many siblings in your family?
7: I'm one of four.
6: Yeah, that's a big mm-hmm. family. So mm-hmm. that's interesting because I would have thought the outcome is all that mothers cared about. So that's really mm-hmm. interesting. Mm-hmm. You know, I had two very different births. I had a footling breech, emergency C-section cord wrapped around his neck twice, vertical mm-hmm. incision, in which I was in the hospital for 8 days at White Plains Hospital, and my mm-hmm. son came out with me for his bris, and that was it. I mean, it was like, okay. And the doctor mm-hmm. came in and said to me, little lady, if you'd been in Tennessee, you and your son wouldn't be here. Yeah. So it was that kind mm-hmm. of a thing at 1:49 mm-hmm. in the morning, mm-hmm. 2 weeks early. Okay, so but I knew that he was going to be breech, but he came early, the water broke, and blah, blah, blah. So that was like, no matter what, whether I had been with a midwife or not, that would have been something where I was handed over to surgeons and they were going to zip me open and take out the baby and okay. And then after that, I didn't give birth for another 5.5 years and I had a VBAC. And I had it at Norwalk Hospital, by the way. Mm-hmm. And it was the best thing ever in terms of my mm-hmm. recovery. Oh my God, what a difference. But mm-hmm. I have to tell you, and I've never said this before on the radio. Kayla, I'm listening to what you're saying about the experience. You know that even though the outcome was superb and my doctor was great, the labor and delivery nurse was very cruel to me. And I never forgot that.
7: Mm-hmm. Yeah.
6: So that's really interesting because that's mm-hmm. what stuck in my head, even though the rest mm-hmm. was great. And Joanna mm-hmm. was amazing, and she was 7'2", and I was so grateful. I was so grateful for my doctor for making it a VBAC and saying, don't worry about your last experience. That was an anomaly. That was the positioning of the baby. That didn't have anything to do with you. You're a healthy woman. Everything should be good, and he was right. But, yeah, it's interesting what you say. So as a midwife, the relationship that you form with your patients, it's different, isn't it, than other and then other kinds of health relationships. It's different.
7: I think we try our best. I can't say we're always perfect either, but I think the orientation and the training of midwives is, you know, the definition of midwife is with women. And that is sort of the understanding that a lot of us have, or hopefully most of us have when we go into school and to enter the profession. And there's, you know, historical context for this. Women have been, midwives have been caring for midwives, women in the community, like in Call the Midwife, for, you know, as long as people have been receiving any kind of health care. And, you know, we also work with amazing physicians who are providing equally patient-centered care. And I think there has been a lot of push, especially in maternity care, across the board, for midwives, for physicians, for health systems, to really focus on that, because it does, one, we know that it one, makes a difference actually in maternal morbidity and mortality, and also in women's experience of giving birth. We have to be prepared for all of the hard things and the complications that arise, but women don't have to be left feeling badly about it.
6: Well, let me ask you, Kayla Murphy, as part of your practice locally here, do you help women give birth at home if they choose to?
7: We do not. So we are a hospital-based midwifery practice only. Home birth is a fairly small percentage of what midwives and nurse midwives in the U.S. do. In the 90%, I don't know exactly which the number, but upwards of 90% of nurse midwives work in hospitals and attend women in hospitals.
6: And what distinguishes, from a mother's point of view, you know, a soon to be mom's point of view, what distinguishes the care during labor and delivery itself of having a midwife by your side versus not? What do you do that's a little different or with a different approach? What's different?
7: We try really hard to maintain as much physiologic labor and birth as we possibly can. So minimizing interventions that we don't need, using them kind of only on an as needed basis, supporting women's choices and what they're desiring for their labor and birth, no matter what that is. I actually talked with a patient today who asked me about this question. And I said, we have patients that, you know, women that come and we are really not doing much of anything other than just protecting space for them to labor and give birth. And we have women that come to us requesting help obtaining a primary C-section. And so our job, I see our job less as influencing any specific choices, more to support choices with informed consent. So, you know, I want my women I'm taking care of to have as much information as I do about what's going on with their health so that they could feel like they make the best decision for them. And I really trust women to know what is best for them.
6: Have you had situations, we're chatting with the midwife, Kayla Murphy of Northwell Health. Have you had situations where a woman, you know, really wanted to be able to give birth without an operation, without a C-section, but you have felt in the moment that that just wasn't possible anymore, despite best efforts, that now there could be a question of the health or the mom at stake?
7: Oh, yeah. Happens all the time, unfortunately. I mean, not all the time, but it happens. It's a regular thing that we deal with. And then my goal in those situations is to, again, give the family all the information that I have. You know, I'm not making that suggestion because I feel like doing a surgery. I'm doing it because I think that it is in the best interest for the health of mom or baby or both. And ultimately, families are, that's what they're interested in as well. And so I do think when you can have open conversations that feel trustworthy, families are going to make the decision that is the safest choice, because ultimately that's what they want to.
6: And when you say the surgery, are you doing the surgery? Are you licensed in Connecticut to do that surgery?
7: So no, midwives are not that's not within our training and scope of practice. So we, all midwives have a relationship with an obstetrician, because that just, you know, in our country, C-section rate is 30%. So our C-section rate here isn't quite that high, but, you know, it is going to be necessary that some women require an operative delivery of some kind. So we at Northwell, at Norwalk, we work with obstetricians who are our backup physicians. So if we encounter any kind of complication that's outside of a midwife's scope of practice, we work collaboratively with them. But specifically in a C-section, we we're the assistant in the C-section, so we still stay with our patient and are with them through that procedure.
6: And what about if they need an episiotomy or they themselves tear? Do you stitch them up? Are you able to do that kind of thing, or do we need an obstetrician for that as well?
7: So midwives are able to, it isn't within our scope to do episiotomy if necessary. It's a very small percentage of the time that is necessary. And also to repair any lacerations that are uncomplicated lacerations. So sometimes women do have more involved lacerations that require more to repair them. And so we have our physician consultation for those instances.
6: I have a question.
7: I like to say that. Sorry, go ahead.
6: No, go ahead, please.
7: I was going to say, what I tell our patients when they come to see us for prenatal care is it's really both. So it's not one or the other. You really are able to have midwifery care and be able to focus on all of those just very normal and physiologic experiences of being pregnant, of giving birth, of postpartum, but also access to any kind of higher level medical care if you're needing that.
6: So we're chatting with Kayla Murphy, midwife at Norwalk Hospital. Do they have water births and things like that, which I know exist and some women really favor and believe are very favorable towards birth? Do you do that kind of thing too?
7: So we at the moment do not have tubs in our labor unit. We are hoping with our new leadership in Northwell with building of a new hospital and unit that will be incorporated because hydrotherapy is very helpful in labor for pain management. Water birth is a bit controversial. Most hospitals do not allow birth in the water, but they allow laboring in water. But interestingly, there's been some new research actually that has sort of dispelled any risks to the newborn with water birth in water. So that may be something that changes in the future.
6: Because my, not my mother-in-law, but my daughter's mother-in-law in Israel over 30 years ago gave birth that way. And I just thought that was really interesting because I just didn't know if midwives, if we did that here. I have just another question for you. This has been really interesting. We're chatting with Kayla Murphy, who's a midwife at Northwell Health. This morning, I don't know if you saw this, but a leading OBGYN group for the first time broke with the CDC on vaccine recommendations for pregnant women. And apparently the American College of Obstetricians and Gynecologists released a recommended maternal vaccine schedule that recommends that pregnant women get a flu shot, a COVID-19 shot, a tetanus shot, a Tdap, tetanus, diphtheria, and pertussis, and one to protect against respiratory syncytial virus in the developing fetus. And they are adamant about it. They say it's been endorsed by 13 medical societies, including the American Academy of Pediatrics. And the CDC overhauled its maternal vaccine schedule last year and no longer recommends COVID-19 or flu shots for healthy pregnant individuals. And I was wondering, do midwives take a position in terms of your guidance to pregnant women? Do you take a position with respect to vaccines?
7: So it is standard of maternity care to recommend that vaccine schedule, and that is not a new vaccine schedule. That is a the Tdap and flu vaccine have been recommended for a very long time. COVID obviously is a new vaccine because it's a new problem. And the RSV vaccine is also not a new vaccination, but new recommendation for pregnancy in the past several years. Yes, our governing body, and we also, so that the OBGYN and society you're speaking of is ACOG, American College of Obstetricians and Gynecologists. And they are the organization along with the American College of Nurse Midwives that put forth recommendations for clinical practice. historically, we also have incorporated CDC, but those of us working in obstetrics and gynecology care, ACOG is really the gold standard of clinical guidelines.
6: That's what I wanted to know. So if you're going to be at the midwife practice at Norwalk Hospital, Northwell Health, and you're going to meet Kayla Murphy, the care that you're going to get is going to continue to suggest with all kinds of, force of scientific data behind it, that pregnant women get this vaccine schedule. Now, you can't force them to get it, right? But you continue to encourage and suggest it. Am I correct?
7: Yeah, so what we do is we give the information that we have, which is what we know that it does, the vaccines do, and what they are working to prevent. Any associated side effects that we are aware of. We wouldn't offer something to pregnant women that was unsafe. Mm-hmm. But we give information, print information to read. And women decide what they decide, what they think is best for them and their baby. And we have patients all the time that decline vaccination, and that's totally within their right.
6: Understood. Thank you so much, Nurse Kayla mm-hmm. Murphy, Nurse Midwife Kayla Murphy, for joining us today for our Women's Health Matters series. It's been informative. And we really appreciate you joining us. Thank you so much.
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7: Tom from Southbury. Hi, Tom. What's on your mind? Hello.
8: I'm a first-time caller. My wife listens to your show every day and has now convinced me to listen all day. As you are on, you're very good. I was just replying to the cost of going out to restaurants.
7: Oh, please. Let's talk about that. Am I crazy? Am I? Is it
8: no,
7: me?
8: You're not. And it's not, and I'm sure for you as well, it's not that you can't afford it. It's just I feel, and my wife, and I'm sure you and other people, obviously, it's just a waste of money for what you're getting. And if you're lucky, you get good food. But I am finding, I'm a retired CPA. I still do taxes, but I am finding that a lot of restaurants are lowering the quality of the ingredients and cutting out and raising prices.
7: I think that's exactly what my husband was trying to say to me the other day, because he complained about prices when we went out, and I gave him such a hard time because I was so embarrassed, because I just was like, I never heard my husband ever complain about money ever in public ever. But he was trying to say to me exactly what you're saying, Tom, which is, I don't mind paying, but it needs to be good. And he didn't think it was very good, and he did mind paying. That's exactly right.
8: Right.
7: Yeah.
8: Right. And it just an observation, and you're going to hear a lot from me now. I have, my wife says I can make the mute talk. the whole country has gone insane, and I think we've lost our soul. We really have. We've lost what's important, which are the people and honesty, regardless of how much it hurts. We go through this as parents, but they have to get some conscience and sympathy for the common people. And this goes along. It's my opinion. I can't stand Trump. It's just my opinion. And I will call back with facts about that in the future. Okay. But it's all the politicians. We just have to get back to thinking about the people. You know, Memorial just passed. My wife and I went to France for a vacation at one time. And I said, please, let's go to Normandy. We did. And I just had tears rolling down as you watch each monument with 19 years old on it. To die for the country that we have now, it's just a crying shame.
7: I think, Tom, I was doing yoga this morning, which I do pretty regularly. And sometimes the yoga class is more meditative than others. In other words, sometimes I'm so busy doing postures, I can't think about anything. And other times they have me lying on the floor and my mind can wander. And this morning it was a sub, so I was wandering. And she was very good. But I was thinking about ethics. I was thinking about ethics because, I'll tell you what, recently, and I really cannot get into the specifics, but recently, somebody I know who is in the world of politics, but not an elected person, not just interested and involved in local politics, was talking about a decision that he was thinking of making because he found out there was a loophole in the law. And the loophole is real. In other words, it's something you can do. But he was saying out loud, you know, I'm almost sorry we didn't do it because the other side is doing it. So maybe we should have done it, that kind of thing. And I said to him, but it's unethical to do it. And it stopped him in his track. He stopped. Because
8: you don't hear that anymore.
7: You don't hear that anymore. And then he said, you know, you're right. You're right. And that was it. But I think we have to introduce ethics as being as important, if not more important, than the letter of the law.
8: Right. And that's with all the court cases going on right now.
7: Yes.
8: Those poor girls with the Epstein, it just breaks my heart. And and it starts in the home. I don't want to throw the guilt on politicians. It starts in the home. I've always told, I have two daughters, they're married now, and I've always said, give me a half an hour at the kitchen table with your friends, and I'll tell you all about their family, from their vocabulary, from the way they eat, from the way they talk and the conversation. It starts at home, and that's morals and ethics. It's time for all of us to wake up, because we're going to pay a price for all of this. If they think we're not, we learned that at 9/11. If they think the Iranians are just going to walk away, sadly mistaken. And who's going to pay? I hope not another building in New York.
7: It's so you think? So you think? So Tom, you think starting against Iran was the wrong thing in terms of timing, or the wrong thing in terms of the goal or the tactics? What do you think?
8: No, I think it's obvious that it had Iran had to be taken in, but I think it should be reasonable, rational people of our generation that if it were me, I had all my counselors, which he probably did, but didn't listen, but also the NATO members, because it affects the whole world. Make an adult decision. And then I won't get into it here now. I don't have the time, but we'll talk about Kennedy and the Cuba situation. Everybody wanted to bomb them. And Khrushchev was asked by Chris Matthews, what would have happened if we attacked Cuba? And Khrushchev, before he died, said, I would have sent an atomic missile to New York. And it's that he gambled. Trump gambled, and he won. But China is just licking their chops of picking up our ruins of diplomacy. I have to go.
7: Thank you, Tom. Appreciate the call. Thank you. Thanks for listening. Thank you very much, Tom, and thank your wife as well for listening and for taking the time to call in.
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1: From ABC News, I'm Michelle Franzen. A potential deal to end the war with Iran taking shape. President Trump says there's a conceptual agreement and it could be signed as soon as this weekend. ABC's Louis Martinez says it comes after President Trump vowed to carry out new strikes against Iranian targets tonight, now called off.
2: When you have the president again saying that there would be more strikes today and then he cancels them, then yes, you have to see this as a de-escalation because this was something that was in the U.S. was in control, not Iran. Previously, the United States had been responding to Iranian attacks and then it went back and forth on the same day. But what you saw yesterday was the United States really launching the offensive here to try to get Iran towards the negotiating table for an agreement.
1: On the heels of an inflation report showing consumer prices surged 4% last month compared to a year ago, highs not seen in 3 years due to the Iran war. The producer price index today showing it jumped 6.5% in May from the previous year.
3: The numbers suggest that inflationary pressures faced by consumers are beginning to percolate up through the supply chain. Analysts say that, as with the consumer price index, surging fuel and food prices are behind the increase in the PPI.
1: ABC's Jim Ryan has Matt Teams at the Pentagon today, earlier after sensors triggered an air quality incident in sections of the high security facility. Some workers told to shelter in place. Tests, though, showed it was a false alarm. Mexico beat South America today in the first match of the FIFA World Cup. Next match, Los Angeles, tomorrow night. ABC's Christian Cordero is there.
4: LA is a host city. It's hosting tomorrow, but the crowds are out today in large part to support Team Mexico. We know there's a huge Mexican-American population here in LA. But tomorrow, all eyes will turn to the match between the U.S. and Team Paraguay as they kick things off here in the U.S. at what is expected to be an exciting tournament from beginning to end.
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1: Van Bolter, the man charged in the attacks against Democratic lawmakers in Minnesota last June, changed his plea today to guilty in his federal case. Bolter admitted he shot and killed Minnesota State Representative Melissa Hortman and also attempted to kill Senator John Hoffman and his wife Yvette. U.S. Attorney for the District of Minnesota Daniel Rosen discussed their decision on the change of plea agreement.
9: When you have a defendant that is prepared to plead guilty, take consecutive life terms plus, to ensure that he never sees freedom again in his entire life, that was an opportunity that we just could not pass up.
1: Bolter still faces state charges in the killings. In Northern Ireland, crowds of young men clashing with police in Belfast. Those violent protests erupted in the wake of an immigrant from Sudan charged with the brutal knife attack on a man. ABC's James Longman has details.
10: Police say protesters have been trying to reach a hotel they believe was housing immigrants, and disturbingly earlier this week, some went door to door in a local street looking for foreigners and torching homes. Now, the family of the man who lost his left eye in that attack have appealed for calm, and they say that while they're completely devastated by what's happened to him, they reject violence as the response.
1: Last night's celebrations in New York City following the New York Knicks' record comeback win against the San Antonio Spurs led to police arresting more than 50 people outside Madison Square Garden due to rowdy fans getting out of hand. I'm Michelle Franzen, ABC News.
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29: 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It's Conspiracy Theory Thursday, but this one is a development I don't think is a conspiracy theory at all. Donald Trump, who as of last night was saying he was going to come down on Iran with some major league strikes, including striking at the heart of Iran's oil export ability, the infrastructure that actually makes almost all that oil capable of being shipped out of Iran to the customers they have, including China and India. And then what happened? Today, Donald Trump says that a peace deal may be coming in days. Now, I understand. I've heard the same kind of thing from Donald Trump before, except now, apparently, there are folks who believe this is actually happening, that Iran may actually finally have knuckled under and said uncle and said, we're going to be willing to sign a deal. Now, do we trust Iran to actually hold up its end of any bargain? And the answer is absolutely not. You don't trust them one little bit. For almost 50 years, they have vowed death and destruction to the United States and to its Middle Eastern ally, Israel. Fact is, I care first about the national security of the United States. So if the mad mullahs say we're not going to pursue nuclear weapons, that has to come with a promise that allows us to trust but verify. But as of about an hour, Wall Street Journal, NBC News, basically every major news organization on the planet is saying Donald Trump has canceled the planned airstrikes tonight. He says a peace deal could be signed in coming days. That would be a memorandum of understanding, which would start the path towards something bigger and more final. But Donald Trump says he's canceled the strikes against Iran. And how did the stock market react to that? 900 points up on the Dow. And what about oil prices? Down about 2.5% or 3%. That holds the promise of getting us back to where we were about 4.5 months ago, which was some of the lowest gasoline prices that America had seen in a long, long time. Anyway, welcome to the Lars Larson Show on Conspiracy Theory Thursday. Always glad to get your phone calls and your emails at 866-HEY-LARS. That's 866-439-5277. Send your emails to talk@LarsLarson.com. Oh, and you can vote in our poll on X. And we've made a brand new question out of the news of the day every single day for about the last 30 years. Today's question, found on X at Lars Larson Show: should the United States strip the citizenship of immigrants who lied to get their American citizenship? I would answer that one yes. And if you wonder, well, why are we doing this at all? Why do we have to do this? Well, the federal government under Donald Trump is now moving to denaturalize. They're starting with a dozen criminal aliens. And who are these jokers? Well, number one, where are they from? They're from Somalia and Haiti and Colombia and Mexico and Cuba and Jamaica. And what do we know about them? They lied about their criminal records. They lied about the child sexual abuse, about the fraud, about the drug dealing. And because they lied about that, it sounds like they are now going to lose their American citizenship. They never should have had it to begin with, but a lot of really bad things happened during the time of President Auto Pen Joe Biden. And here's what Todd Blanche, the attorney general, says. Criminal aliens lying about their past crimes, including drug dealers, sexual predators, and fraudsters, gaining U.S. citizenship is a privilege, and under the steadfast leadership of President Trump, the Department of Justice is maintaining a zero-tolerance policy for abuse of that process. So, should the U.S. strip citizenship from those who lied to get their citizenship? My answer to that is yes. You can answer the question any way you like. I would imagine we'll get some naysayers on that, too, although I'd love to talk to some of those naysayers. Why would you want to give citizenship in America to somebody who would lie about a criminal record, including things like drug dealing, fraud, and child sexual abuse? Today's X poll can be found at Lars Larson Show and at LarsLarson.com, and brought to you by AMAC, the Association of Mature American Citizens. 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I joined the group almost a decade ago. You can join too. Just go to amac.us or call 888-262-2006. 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A shout out to our friends in West Plains, Missouri, who catch Great Talk Radio all day on KWPM. That's AM 1450. You know, about 20 years ago, not too long after I started doing this show, I actually traveled to West Plains, Missouri. It was great. I flew into, somewhere north, one of the cities north, and then drove almost the entire length of the state of Missouri. It is a drop-dead beautiful state. And then I did the show live at KWPM and got a chance to meet with some people. I was amazed. Because one of the things I asked, and this is 20 years ago, although I don't know how much changed since then, but West Plains, I asked somebody, I said, what does a typical house cost somebody to buy in this town? And they said, about $55,000. And I said to the guy, I said, do you have a $55,000 house? He said, no, ours was $85,000. It was in the post-Civil War Reconstruction era. So it was from the late 1800s. And he said, ours cost $85,000. But it's almost 2,000 square feet. And I thought, wow, what a place to live where you can buy a house. The kind of money you can buy a house in West Plains, Missouri for is oftentimes the system development charges and permit fees in places, crazy places like Los Angeles and San Francisco and New York and Chicago. In any case, glad to be with you. Let me tell you what's coming up this hour. A government whistleblower says billions in secret UFO money is being hidden from Congress. What exactly are they spending that money on? Joe Biden built the loopholes, and three illegal aliens used them to smuggle children across the American border. How many more kids paid the price before anybody bothered to look? A Christian addiction ministry has been fighting a two-year battle with a New Jersey township over a single wire on an exit sign. At what point does the red tape become something more than just deliberate? And take a moment to cast a vote in my X poll. You'll find the question at Lars Larson Show and at LarsLarson.com. Should the U.S. strip citizenship from immigrants who lied to get their citizenship in America? Oh, by the way, yesterday, we asked you about this crazy thing called gentle parenting. To me, it's kind of lazy parenting. It's when your kids start screaming and yelling, rather than politely and legally communicating to them that that kind of behavior is not to be tolerated and that you're not going to allow it, you sit down to you try to understand the feelings of your little darling and why he or she is behaving that way. We ask you the question, is gentle parenting turning kids into little monsters? 92% of you agreed with me and voted yes to that question. Only 8% of you voted no. Oh, and a couple of updates. Number one, a severe biohazard alert locked down the Pentagon for a while this morning. The hazmat teams swept through the building. Thousands of employees sheltered in place. And then they found out, sounds like it was just a giant false alarm. About 23 to 27,000 people work in the Pentagon on any given day. It is effectively the largest single office building on Earth. An illegal alien who tried to flee the United States before being sentenced for repeatedly raping a preteen girl over the course of 3 years has now been found and sentenced to 100 years in prison. Jorge Alberto Campos, a 42-year-old illegal alien, handed that 100-year prison sentence for sexually abusing his girlfriend's 11-year-old daughter at their residence in Castle Rock over the course of 3 years. And I know, like many of you, you wish, shouldn't we have the death penalty for somebody who takes that kind of advantage? Somebody who goes out and commits that kind of sexual crime against an 11-year-old, that person should no longer be alive. Coming up in a moment, the president just declassified some UFO files. Are we finally getting the truth, or just enough to keep us distracted? That's next on the Lars Larson Show.

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0: Well, it's hard to know these days because whenever you hear anything from our government, it seems like they're trying to distract us from something more important, whether it's UFOs or the Epstein files or the war in Iran. It all seems like we're not getting the full story about anything.
1: Okay, so what you've written about, what is the latest revelation so my audience can know what we're talking about today?
0: Well, the latest in the on the UFO beat is really this new movie that comes out this week from Steven Spielberg called Disclosure Day. And of course, Steven Spielberg has a lot of famous alien movies, E.T., Super 8, Close Encounters of the Third Kind. But this latest one is a little bit different because it arrives in the context of all of this discussion in recent years about UFOs, or as UAPs, as they call them now. And that includes, congressional hearings beginning in 2022. 2022 is the first time in 50 years there had been congressional hearings about UFOs. So congressional hearings, last month there was a document dumped by the Trump White House, all of these documents and videos and images of UAPs that had been classified previously were released publicly. And then, of course, reporting beginning in 2017 when the New York Times first reported on a secret Pentagon program to track UAPs that the Air Force had captured, Air Force pilots had captured on their instruments. So there's more discussion now about this maybe than there has been in many years. And the Spielberg movie arrives right in the middle of it and addresses that specifically. I mean, the movie's called Disclosure Day, and it's about somebody leaking government secrets about UFOs.
1: I'm talking to John Daniel Davidson, senior editor of The Federalist, the author of Pagan America. So tell me about this. In the piece you wrote, because I haven't read that much about Disclosure Day, I think I've seen every other movie that Spielberg has made. I may differ with his politics, but he does know how to make movies. But he says this will cause religious people to question their faith. And I thought, boy, I'm a Protestant Christian. I don't think a movie is going to cause my faith to be shaken. But how does he back that up?
0: Well, that's the interesting thing about this film. He's talking about his film, Disclosure Day, as though it's a documentary and not a sci-fi film. He's talking about it as though he's made a film about something that's really true, that's really happening in our world in real time. And it's interesting that he says that and sort of put this really kind of bold statement out there that this film would cause people to question their religious faith. I think for people like Spielberg, the idea that there's alien life on other planets would cause Christians like us to question whether or not, our Christian religion is really true. And what I'm arguing is that not only would it not cause us to question that, but it's far more likely based on what we know about these things, that they're not little green men from other planets that flew here in a spacecraft, but they're actually supernatural beings that we know from the Christian religion, angels and demons, disembodied created beings that have been a part of the human experience, and sightings and interactions with them have been part of our world since the beginning. And it's only in modern times that we decide to call them aliens.
1: I mean, if you don't believe him, go back and look up the story of Lot. I mean, everybody remembers about Lot's wife, but what they forget about is the visitors, the folks who came to his house. And then he had to defend them from a crowd of people and made a lot of very questionable calls in that one. But the fact is, these were visitors and they were, in fact, supernatural. Okay, it's in the book. And that doesn't cause anybody to question that. Is that just Spielberg trying to pimp his movie or what?
0: Well, it might be that. It certainly might be that. But look, I think, you've also got a lot of religious leaders, and particularly Catholic exorcists, some of whom are quite prominent and have large platforms, have spoken out in recent years about this. And I quote some of them in my piece, and what they've said is that, look, if you look at the accounts of over the decades of people who say that they've had UFO encounters or have been abducted, they map very closely onto the kinds of accounts that people have of demonic experiences and demonic possession. And then when you look at the claims that some of these people say that these creatures have made, they map very closely onto the claims that demons and fallen angels make and have made in the past. And so, what we're left with in lieu of any actual physical evidence are accounts.

0: of these things, and even accounts of the pilots that have encountered these things that seem to defy the laws of physics to be outside space and time, that it's much more likely that these are not physical beings from another planet, of which there's no evidence, but there's plenty of evidence for the fact that they are spiritual beings, supernatural beings that are beyond space and time. Well, we have a language for that. We have a tradition for understanding what that is in Christianity, and that is to say they're angels and demons. We believe that God created the world visible and invisible. And so I think that there's a strong case to be made that that's what this really is.
1: By the way, how's pagan America selling these days? Because I would think that a lot of Americans would say, you're right, it's a very pagan country, but they might want to read the way that you've described it. How's it doing?
0: As far as I know, it's doing okay, but I take no pleasure in being vindicated in talking about the direction that we're headed as we shed our Christianity and we shed the sort of the language and the cosmology of the Christian faith for, you know, what is essentially a new form of paganism. I think, you know, relating this to the UFO discussion, in the middle of the 20th century, when there was a kind of materialist scientific mindset, you know, that denied the existence of the supernatural, the phenomenon that had been observed in the sky and that had been part of people's experience for many, many centuries and millennia suddenly had to have a rationalist, materialist explanation. And so they said, okay, well, these must be aliens and alien ships that are coming to Earth. But that's really a kind of a, you know, novel interpretation of a very old phenomenon. And I think as we move into a less materialistic age, as we enter an era of re-enchantment, I think people are more open to the idea that these things maybe not little green men, but are devils.
1: Absolutely. That is John Daniel Davidson. He is the senior editor of The Federalist and the author of Pagan America. By the way, you're listening to The Lars Larson Show. Hey, a question. 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
1: Hey, welcome back to the Lars Larson Show. 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I want to ask you this question. Three illegal aliens are charged with smuggling kids through the loopholes that were created by President Autopen Joe Biden. How many more children were failed while Washington, D.C. was watching the other way or looking the other way during Joe Biden? Here's the report. Acting Attorney General Todd Blanche announced that three individuals, all purportedly illegals from Guatemala, had been indicted in the Northern District of Ohio for allegedly conspiring to smuggle more than one dozen children into the United States, and that they used the loopholes that were created by the Biden administration. Blanche says there are over 15,000 super sponsor cases identified by DHS and the Department of Justice, cases where somebody sponsors more than three unrelated children. Now, that sounds odd to begin with. It's one thing when families take children in. In May of 25, so May of last year, Senator Chuck Grassley obtained DHS data showing that 65,000 reports regarding migrant children were either ignored or dismissed under Joe Biden, including more than 7,000 reports of human trafficking. Well, now the DHS secretary, that's Department of Homeland Security, Mark Wayne Mullen, he alleged that over one-third of all female migrants, regardless of age, were sexually assaulted before they even reached the border. He said, we found 46,000 kids so far. Some of these kids claim that they were raped more than 600 times. Now, I want you to think about the implications of everything Joe Biden did. I think Joe Biden decided to open that border up wide. If you go back to that debate that he had with Donald Trump before the 24 election, right? In the 2020 election, I should say. And Joe Biden was talking about opening it up. We're going to have a surge to the border. Well, he's absolutely right. That's exactly what he did. And that surge to the border brought more than 10 million people into the country. And even during that time, we were hearing reports from Customs and Border Protection, from ICE, that young ladies and girls and children were being raped on their way to the border. So is anybody going to have to answer for any of this, for making all of this happen? Let me go to Michael in Texas. Hey, Michael, welcome to the Lars Larson Show. What's on your mind?
2: Thank you, Lars. Yeah, I would be inclined to execute them for it, make it a capital case. But we tried that in Texas with rapists years ago under Bill Clements or Ann Richards. I don't remember which one.
1: Did they actually get it on the books down there?
2: Yes, it became a law. We were executing rapists. But the thing is, we found the effect of that. Instead of raping and letting them go, they would rape the women and their victims and kill them.
1: And I've heard that argument before, because if you use the argument that says we can't very well have the death penalty because then that will incentivize people to kill their victims, rape victims and such. But I just looked, and Texas law allows capital punishment for repeat child sex offenses, but they do not have the death penalty for rape if the victim does not die. So, I mean, it sounds crude to say it that way, but that's what the law says right now. And in fact, the U.S. Supreme Court had ruled in a case quite some time ago that executing somebody for the rape of a child or any other non-homicidal rape violates the Eighth Amendment. So when you tell me that Texas had it, how long ago did they have it?
2: I don't remember if it was Ann Richards or Bill Clements were the governors.
1: Okay.
2: I don't remember which one did it.
1: Yeah, right now the death penalty can only be applied in Texas if the person is convicted of capital murder. Now, of course, if you have a sexual assault with capital murder, then you can execute the person for that. but that's for capital murder.
2: Right.
1: And if they're still going with Kennedy versus Louisiana, the decision the Supreme Court made that said you can't execute somebody for any non-homicidal rape because that violates the Eighth Amendment, cruel and unusual. So I don't know how Texas would have got that one by if it wouldn't fit with the Constitution or the decisions already made by the U.S. Supreme Court. Do you?
2: I think that was before, but like I said, that was the result of it, and they had to make a special session at the Texas legislature, because we ought to meet every 2 years, had to make a special session to repeal the law.
1: Yeah, that would have been before 2008, so it is possible that it was on the books at that point. But, Michael, thank you very much. I appreciate the call. If you want to join what we call the best conversation in talk journalism, it's here every day at 866-HEY-LARS. That's 866-439-5277. Send your emails to talk@LarsLarson.com. Our question of the day today from Robert Haas. He says, Lars, why don't Californians write in Spencer Pratt for mayor? Since the vote is between two Democrats, every single Republican should write in Spencer Pratt. I agree with you. In fact, I was making the argument last night that one of the things that could happen if Spencer Pratt, if it's possible to run as a write-in candidate for mayor of Los Angeles, imagine this. You have X number of voters. Some of them are, you know, most of them are going to be Democrats. Some of them are going to be conservatives or Republicans. So if the two other candidates end up taking the vote and splitting it right down the middle, but then every single conservative in the Los Angeles area ends up voting for Spencer Pratt, you could still end up with Spencer Pratt for mayor. And I kind of wonder, I don't think he has said anything to rule out that possibility, but we'll have to see whether or not Spencer Pratt decides that's the way he's going to go. Brad writes in by from Texas by email, talk@LarsLarson.com. Lars, one of your callers last night, a German company I worked for, which is RWEAG, used a process invented in the 20s by Franz Fischer and Hans Tropsch to make clean-burning diesel and jet fuel using coal as a feedstock, which Germany has plenty of, or they had during Germany's role in World War II. They also produced other chemicals with unique characteristics. For sure, it can be an expensive process, but in cases like Germany and previously sanctioned countries like South Africa, making your own fuel is sensible. I think cost ends up being the biggest problem that you run into. By the way, Father's Day is coming up, and if you don't know what to get Dad, I've got the perfect answer. I've got one myself. 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
16: Welcome back to the Lars Larson Show. This sounds about as strange as I think it actually is. A New Jersey township is blocking a Christian addiction ministry over a single wire to an exit sign, and this whole fight has been going on for 2 years now. Now, what in the world is going on here? Is this actually just bureaucracy run amok, or is it some kind of targeting because of the ministry that's being done by these Christians? Jeremy Dice is senior counsel to First Liberty Institute and joins me now. Jeremy, welcome back to the program.
17: Thanks for having me again, Lars.
16: Is this town, the township of Clinton, New Jersey, are they just trying to shut this recovery ministry down because they're doing God's work and trying to get people off drugs?
17: It sure does appear that way. And it's not just the town, but the neighbors of the town or of the Dalton Teen Challenge itself. Look, they're in they moved into what was an old church camp, effectively. It was there for, I don't know, before both of us were born. Been around for a long, long time, and Adult and Teen Challenge moved into it not too many years ago and has been having just a tremendous ministry, as they do, in making sure men and women come off of lives of addiction. And not just come off of addiction, but become contributing members to society again. They teach them a trade. They teach them a skill that they're able to use after going through their religiously run program to be able to go and, you know, make money and contribute to the society all over again when they get out of the program.
16: Sure.
17: But the neighbors who weren't there when the program started are there now and really don't like the fact that set way off of the main road on like 40 acres of property, they have this program there. And I don't know what they're worried about, but they've objected to the township, and the township has started putting the screws to Adult and Teen Challenge.
16: I mean, the thing I don't understand about this, Jeremy, is I live in a town where I see homeless on the streets, and government does next to nothing about that. In fact, they'll even aid and abet the homeless by saying, we'll give you a place to stay. And oh, by the way, it's low barrier, so you don't have to quit drugs or alcohol. You can keep on, you can keep your addictions and still do all this stuff. And you say, okay, if that's government's approach to this, and then a Christian group comes in and says, we're going to have a place where people can actually get off the drugs and alcohol. They're probably not going to be perfect from day one, but they're at least moving in the right direction. And the township says, well, you know, where are you going to do this? And like you said, 40 acres, they're on a big piece of property, which means you shouldn't even have to see what's going on. Whereas in many parts of America, all you have to do is drive down a street and you'll see people camped out in tents and smoking fentanyl, you know, out of foil provided to them by the government and all kinds of other crazy things. You'd think they'd be applauding what this Christian ministry is doing.
17: Well, instead of applauding, I hate to raise your dander up even more, Lars, but instead of applauding, they've been subjected to a hearing by this commission that they have to pay for, by the way. They have to pay for the stenographer and for the hearing, all the stuff, meaning that my client has to pay for this. For like 2.5 years now, they've been going through this hearing off and on every month or so. In the latest one, they were debating, and I kid you not, you can look at the transcript, debating as to whether or not this ministry was, and I'm quoting, inherently beneficial to the community. I'm pretty sure it's inherently beneficial to make sure people don't go live lives of drugs, but instead become productive members of society. But laying all that aside, here's where the program is stuck right now. In one of the cabins, they have a battery-operated exit light. It's
16: right.
17: Required by the fire marshal. We all agree with that.
16: Yeah.
17: The fire marshal recently comes through and says that needs to be changed from batteries to a hardwired sign. And the group is like, cool, we're happy to do that. They sent their electrician downtown to pull a permit, and they said, oh, sorry, because you're through this process over here, this hearing you've been in for 3 years regarding you know, the expansion of one building to add a half bathroom and some bushes you put on the property. Well, because of that, we can't actually give you the permit for the wire. So you have to get all the people that are in that dorm out. They've got to go live somewhere else. And we're not going to give you the permit until you're done with that other process over there. That is absolute poppycock, to use a technical legal term. It's absurd to say that you can use the zoning code that they're going through over there as a way to deny the building code stuff that they need in order to provide the wires to connect to the exit sign. But this is the madness that we're in right now towards religious organizations that are viewed with, rather than open arms and celebration for the good work they do, they're given skepticism and layers of bureaucracy.
16: I'm talking to Jeremy Dice, who's a senior counsel at First Liberty Institute. This is what's crazy. when the town says you can't continue using the battery operated sign, it must be hardwired. And they say, okay, we'll do it. And they say, but you can't have a permit to do it because you're going through this other process. And in the meantime, you're going to have to shut down. So conveniently for those in the town who don't like the AT&C or ANTC operation to try to get people off drugs, they get the bonus of being able to shut the thing down without actually shutting it down. You say, we're not shutting you down. We're just saying you have to have an exit sign light and it has to be hardwired. So go ahead and do it, except we can't give you the permit. They've tied them up in a classic catch-22, haven't they?
17: They sure have. And in the process, this other administrative hearing that's been going on for 2.5, almost 3 years now, it's costing the Adulting Challenge hundreds of thousands of dollars to pay attorneys, to pay for stenographers, to pay for witnesses, architectural renderings, engineering plans, you name it. They've had to pay for all these dollars. But that's the entire point, is that they were hoping, the township is hoping, that Adulting Challenges give up, say, we don't have enough to fight on this whole thing, fine, we call Uncle, we'll leave. But they're not going to do that. This group is going to stick there because the township cannot kick them out. They cannot deprive them of the rightful use of their property for religious reasons. We're going to stick with them through this whole thing. At a minimum, we're going to get that line, that site, that sign connected to the hard wires here. But I think there's more to be done in this case to make sure that they have the full cooperation of the township.
16: Well, and Jeremy, thank God that they have this approach to it. They're not just saying, well, we'll have a nice Sunday service and then coffee and cookies. We're going to actually go out and try to help people to repair their lives so then they can come to Jesus. I mean, I'm a Protestant Christian, so I got a bias in favor of this outfit anyway. But the fact that they're doing some of the practical and very, in many cases, very hard work and very thankless work of getting people out of drug addiction and onto a positive life, you know, God bless them for doing that. And I guess shame on the township of Clinton, New Jersey, for trying to do everything they can to get in their way.
17: No, I completely agree with you. I don't know if your show reaches all the way over to Clinton, New Jersey, but if it does and you have people listening in Clinton Township, well, I hope that they'll show up at the next board meeting that they have there and say, stop this. This is a critical part of our community. You should be welcoming them instead of trying to drive them off.
16: I'll tell you what. Just today I was talking to Ann Baker, who does a show on WOND, which is one of our stations in New Jersey. And I don't know how far away their area of New Jersey is from Clinton Township. But I'll tell you what, I'll bring it up with Ann specifically next week. And her husband is a doctor. We were actually talking to Dr. John today. And I'm glad to encourage them to tell the people in New Jersey, get folks off the backs of the Adult and Teen Challenge. And Jeremy, thank you very much for what you do at First Liberty. Glad to have you with me and glad to take your calls. 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
19: 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A message from the National Crime Prevention Council and the Bureau of Justice Assistance.
20: Every 2 minutes, a woman in the U.S. is diagnosed with breast cancer. And in that split second, her life changes forever. The toll of breast cancer is great. The need to support those who are battling the disease today is even greater. We're fighting alongside patients because we know one moment can change a lifetime. United by hope, we can end breast cancer. Join our fight. Save lives.
21: Why? Why do we ignore the things that give us pause, that seem out of place, that don't feel right? The answer to why defines who we are. So if you see something, why do you say something?
22: I see safe for my friends.
21: For my community.
23: For my family.
21: For each other. Because all of this
0: matters. We all have something worth protecting. So why do you see safe?
1: 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If you see something, say something.
3: Eating, working, living pain-free. These are a few of the things many of us take for granted. Yet, for many United States military veterans, finding and affording oral health care is a challenge many of us don't think about. 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
24: From ABC News, I'm Michelle Franzen. President Trump calling off planned military strikes against Iran, saying there is an agreement on the final points. At the White House, the president was asked when the deal might be finalized.
25: It'll be soon. Maybe this weekend.
26: And has the Supreme Leader approved this deal, sir?
25: I understand the answer is yes.
24: Iran has not responded to the announcement. President Trump has a new nominee for Director of National Intelligence. Jay Clayton, the current U.S. attorney and former head of the Securities and Exchange Commission, still faces confirmation hearings. His pick for acting DNI director Bill Pulte faced intense pushback and led to a standoff in Congress over the renewal of the foreign intel powers. ABC's Jay O'Brien has more.
27: Bill Pulte earned Trump's favor when he was and still is the director of a federal housing agency, and he used his perch there to push for mortgage fraud investigations into some of Trump's political opponents. All of that to say that left a very bad taste, as you would imagine, in the mouths of Democrats, who have said if Bill Pulte, a true Trump loyalist here, is in any way close to the nation's intelligence apparatus, they're going to be a no on this critical spy law.
24: The man charged with killing former Minnesota House Speaker Melissa Hortman and her husband last June changed his plea to guilty in federal court today, admitting to the attack.